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7: 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Here's Southern Colorado's most accurate forecast on KVOR.
8: Clouds decrease this afternoon and through overnight, where we'll have some overnight lows in the upper 40s and low 50s. Tomorrow will be much warmer in the 70s and 80s. Starting out sunny, but looking at more clouds into the afternoon. With your KKTV Alert Weather, I'm meteorologist Roy Russ.
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9: All right, here's what we've got for you. A couple of minutes, we'll be talking with Barb Kirkmeyer, Republican candidate for governor, of course. We'll have good plenty of time to talk with her, and there's a lot to cover in terms of policy, her experience up there at the state capitol on the Senate side of things. There's a little bit of controversy, I guess, going on in terms of, not I guess, going on with regard to a young man, Hunter Rivera, out of Weld County, very active in the GOP, chaired the county GOP out there, looks to be very involved in politics over a long period of time and for a period. Worked with the senator. So we'll ask her about that as well. We're also going to be joined by General Mike Gould, a former superintendent at the Air Force Academy. There's a great event coming up this summer, a little bit earlier in the summer than usual, that we'll be talking with him about tragedy assistance program for survivors of those who have given their life. I mean, we're talking about Gold Star families is the easiest way to explain it. And their life goes on, but a big chunk of their life isn't there any longer. So a Treasury Assistance does great, great work. But that only works because TAPS has got fundraisers, and there are people who are very generous about that. We'll talk with the general, Mike Gould, as I said, former superintendent at the Academy, about that. We're also going to be talking with Rebecca, J6 Grandma, and talking specifically with her about January 6th. And it's not just whether she believes that she or others ought to be compensated from that federal fund, but the information that's coming out now in terms of January 6th. And I have to say, none of it surprises me that you had Christopher Wray, who sat there in front of Congress and tried to weasel his way through it, or that you had Merrick Garland. They don't spent time from the Department of Justice and the FBI tracking down a woman who went to January 6th, did nothing violent, damaged nothing, stole nothing, vandalized nothing. She went inside the Capitol because the barriers were down there, motioning people to come forward, go in. She went in. She walked around. She said a couple of prayers, took some photographs, went out, prayed some more. And they spent resources tracking her down to the, and prosecuting her. I'm not going to spend her time with me talking about it, but I'll tell you right now. When you have somebody like Merrick Garland and people in the Department of Justice who are doing something like that, to Rebecca or Tina Peters in that case, it is only because the intent is to intimidate people and be able to send the message, look, you go to Washington, do anything, anything. You could be as peaceful as Rebecca was. Yep, you're looking. They wanted her behind bars, for God's sakes. Short break. Barb Kirkmeyer, when we come back, 719-715-0740.
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9: We have Barb Kirkmeyer with us today. As I said, we'll be talking with General Mike Gould a little bit later on, and Rebecca J6 Praying Grandma after that, and Kyle Kaufman joining us from Drive Time Sports to talk about sports. Barbara Kirkmeyer, let's get things going from the very beginning. I always ask this question of folks, and that is, what is it about your experience and your background? I think most people know you from the state Senate, but about your background that qualifies you more so than other candidates who are running for governor. Welcome aboard.
30: Well, thank you so much, and thank you for having me in this morning. I've got a great background. You know, I was born, I'm a fourth-generation Coloradoan, grew up on a dairy farm in North Jefferson County, owned a dairy farm in Weld County, also owned a small business. And then, because I got ticked off at my county commissioner, I ran against him, and I served as a, and he was a Democrat, and I served as a county commissioner for a total of 20 years.
9: Wow.
30: So I did two terms, went off because of term limits. Went and worked in the Owens administration, eventually becoming an executive director of a state department, so on Governor Owens' cabinet. Did that for the Department of Local Affairs. And then I went back to being a county commissioner because it's a job that I love and where you get to serve the people and get to do a lot of really great things for folks in your districts and in your in my case, my county. And then I got ticked off at Jared Polis. You know, he happened. You know, he was going after agriculture, he was going after the oil and gas industry, and I just thought, you know, enough's enough kind of thing at that point. And instead of retiring, because I could have, I decided I would run for state senate, and for the last 6 years, I have been a state senator, and on within that time frame for 4 years, I've been on the Joint Budget Committee.
9: That's a big deal, committee.
30: It's huge.
9: Budgets. Talk about that, because you'll be in charge of the state budget.
30: Well, actually,
9: if you're governor.
30: I'm one of six people who literally write the budget for the state of Colorado. And it's actually the legislative branch responsibility to write the budget. It's in the Constitution that we write the budget and that we have to pass a balanced budget.
9: Wow.
30: So I have that experience as well. So no one in this race, no one, Democrat or Republican candidates, have the kind of qualifications that I have running for this race. I've done things like cut taxes, cut spending, cut regulations, defended Tabor, not just talked about it. I mean, I'm not here to make a point. I'm running to make a difference. That's why I'm running. And, you know, I mean, you can look at how I've protected private property rights, protected our water rights, you know, backed the blue, you know, worked to protect children. The list just kind of goes on. So my qualifications, my experience make me more than qualified for this job. And we're on a job interview in a campaign,
9: absolutely,
30: as you know, right?
9: Yep.
30: And so make me more than qualified for the job. But more importantly, I've got a track record of just getting it done for the people of Colorado. Very conservative. Especially very fiscally conservative individual.
9: You know, times have changed a lot, but you're one of the few people who can say that you worked for and with the last Republican governor, and I thought Bill Owens was a great governor.
30: Yeah.
9: And,
30: he's endorsed me, by the way.
9: I was going to mention. Well, let's talk about endorsements real quickly, because I think that is an important component. It doesn't always solve everything, because, you know, sometimes endorsement means a lot. Other times it doesn't. Take a quick minute and remind people of some of the people who've endorsed
30: you. But these are people that I've worked with that know me and know that I'm capable of the job, I'm qualified for the job, and I'll get the job done kind of thing. So John Southers.
9: Yes.
30: Worked with him during the Owens administration. He was mayor of here in Colorado Springs. And so he has endorsed me. George Brockler has endorsed me. My Good sheriff man. Has endorsed me. I already spoke about Governor Bill Owens. He endorsed me. The former agriculture commissioner, Don Ament, has endorsed me. Scott McGinnis endorsed me. Gabe Evans, current, Scott McGinnis was Yes. former congressman and also a former county commissioner. And then Gabe Evans, who is my current a congressman, has endorsed me as well, along with several other former county commissioners, current county commissioners, folks of that nature have endorsed me as well.
9: I know what people are thinking.
30: It's a pretty good lineup.
9: It is, but I know some people are thinking, well, Barb Kirkmeyer, that is a lot of names, but those are all establishment names. We have a very fractured Republican Party right now. So to the people that say, yeah, Barb, but they're all establishment people, what would you say to them?
30: I would say these are all proven conservatives. Yes. Who have gotten the job done as well, and we've been able to work together to deliver for the state of Colorado.
9: And know how to win statewide races, which is different. So what do you learn from somebody like Owens or Southers, people who've won statewide races? What do you learn from them in terms of a general's statewide race?
30: They talked very solidly about, you have to have a very disciplined message. You need to stay on task. Remember why you're running. Have a good reason why you're running and just drill it home kind of thing, right?
9: Right.
30: And again, they know my experience, my qualifications, and I think they line up very well with what we're doing here in the state of Colorado at this point.
9: So knowing people, I'd be remiss if I didn't ask you about this. Controversy going on. I don't know if it's controversy. I first want to remind people, because you're charged with something, you are innocent until proven guilty. So we've got that first when it comes to Hunter Rivera. But this is somebody that was apparently a big deal in Weld County and a big deal at a very young age. My understanding is that he may have worked for you for a period of time, but I also have seen people, every photograph that anybody ever took that he was in are now trying to say, well, they're somehow tainted by the charges against him. Take a quick minute and tell me about Hunter Rivera.
30: First of all, it was a really pretty sad day. What Hunter did is it's horrific. There's no excuse for it.
9: Yeah.
30: It's reprehensible. I think we were all very saddened, a lot of us, those in Weld County and other people throughout the state. Hunter was involved in the state party as well.
9: Yes.
30: So it's sad. And so the first thing I did, actually, is I prayed for the victims because there are victims.
9: Yeah.
30: And I prayed for his family because it's got to be extremely devastating. And, again, no excuse for this. But
9: is there guilt by association? No. I guess my question. I got my thoughts on that. And the answer is, I take photos with a lot of people. In fact,
30: me too.
9: I took a photo with Greg Lopez and his new lieutenant governor candidate here on Tuesday. That doesn't mean that I'm endorsing him or anything, or I know a lot about his life. We did talk about a domestic violence thing, but that was old, but it was a photograph. It's nothing more than that. Guilt by association,
30: exactly.
9: And we can move on from
30: this. No, there is no guilt by association, and the people who are doing that, it's kind of despicable, quite frankly. And, they should actually check back in their records because they worked with this young man and this individual. If they knew something, why didn't they say something?
9: Right?
30: They didn't do that.
9: Yeah.
30: Yes, Hunter worked for me. He was my aide for the first 3 years, I believe it was. But he hasn't been at the Capitol in the last, I think, couple of years. He's worked for other elected officials as well, Republicans. And it's like I was talking to my sheriff just last night saying, if you'd have known anything, you would have said something to us. And he's like, yeah, absolutely. If he'd even had an inkling, the sheriff would have said, whoa, back up. Let's vet this a little bit more. But nobody knew. And there is no guilt by association. Just because I take pictures with people. I've taken pictures with Greg Lopez as well.
9: Yes.
30: I mean, I like the guy.
9: Yep.
30: Right? Taking pictures with all sorts of folks. So, for people to put that out there and say, that you're guilty by association, maybe they should check their own photographs, because I'm pretty sure they worked with Hunter as well.
9: Especially
30: the people who have been trying to push this out there.
9: I've got photographs of people that I kind of regret taking the photograph with them, and I only find things out later on, whatever. Let's talk.
30: Hey, I just saw in your notes you said the Gazette, and
9: yes.
30: I forgot to mention them. The Gazette has endorsed me as well, which was kind of a surprise. The first time it came out, I thought, wow, that is really nice. And then, they doubled down just in the last week or so, and that is super. And that means a lot to me as well, that, here's the Gazette, who is a conservative paper. endorsing me in this primary.
9: Well, and Bob Levy is a legend. He spoke very favorably of you as well. My biggest issue, Barb, you're not going to be shocked by this, because I ask all of the candidates and their supporters about this. And this reminds, you mentioned Scott McGinnis a while back. It reminds me very much of the situation where we had with Scott McGinnis. And that is, we ended up with Dan Mays, who didn't have a chance of winning that race. Then we ended up with Tom Tancredo jumping into the race. I've never supported a third party candidate, but Michelle Malkin, myself, and others did, because we thought, well, maybe there's a chance there. I'm concerned about where we're at now, but let's go in a different direction. What is a pathway for Barb Kirchmeier to become governor with the landscape looking the way it does?
30: Well, there is a pathway. I mean, obviously I need to win this primary, and I believe that I'm going to, because I am, not only am I the most qualified, I've actually delivered, and I, you know, I get that message out there. But I'm able to work across the aisle. I'm able to, even being in the minority, still get the largest property tax cut in the state of Colorado. And I'm also able to work on the Joint Budget Committee and get spending cut, maybe not get as far as we'd like to go, but start making those cuts and things, but at the same time, ensuring that we're like protecting our access to health care. I think it's the issues that I have worked on, the, you know, the economy, the jobs, cutting taxes, protecting Tabor, backing the blue, you know, ensuring that we have safe communities, talking about how do we protect our children, making sure that we do fund education, but that we offer, you know, I mean, I'm supportive of choice, you know, and allowing parents to make sure that they get the best opportunity they can for their child when it comes to education, and that they make those decisions. So I think it's those issues that are most important across the board. I'm going to be a governor for everybody. And so when I'm out there talking, whether it's to the Denver Junior League,
9: right,
30: which might lean a little bit more to the left or maybe yep, more liberal than, you know, certainly than more so than I am, but I'm out there talking to them about issues that matter to them. And they're saying, yeah, we like what you have to say. And so, you know, I'm a mom, I'm a grandmother. I'm pretty sure I can relate to those moms and grandmothers that live in those suburbs that typically maybe aren't voting our way, or at least in the last few elections haven't voted our way. But now they're saying, hey, this woman's out there. She knows what it means to have to go protect our kids, and knows what it means to have to sit down at a kitchen table and balance a budget. And she's working for us. And so I think they'll relate to me in that matter. And I think they have related to me in that matter.
9: Well,
30: I think there's a path.
9: Well, and along that path, I mean, the dynamic has changed pretty much in terms of how many unaffiliated, unaligned people there are in the middle. My take is that you're going to have to get a bunch of those. Now, Greg Lopez, yes, seems to think he can get almost all of them. Each candidate's got their own thought. But how do you, as long as I've covered campaigns, it's been an issue. Daryl Glenn, a lot of other people were pretty good candidates. But if they drag them too far to the right in the primaries, then they try to go back to the middle so they could win a general election, it's kind of difficult. How do you get those unaffiliated voters to win a general without alienating them during the primary?
30: And you're right, Richard. We have about, 51-52% of our voters are unaffiliated, independents, whatever. And I tell everybody all the time, there's at least 75% of the people who are voting who are not Republican.
9: Right.
30: So stick to the message. And the message and the things that are most important to them. And we've all seen the polling.
9: Right.
30: We know what it is. And it's about jobs. It's about taxes, getting our taxes lowered and not, you know, being overburdened. It's about the affordability question and being able to feel safe in their communities. And they want to make sure that their children are protected and that they're getting a good education. So it's, and then here's the other issue, is fixing the roads. People want us to talk about fixing the roads. And as far as I know, I'm the only candidate who's doing that, because I've gone out and listened to folks. And that's what the people who are in the middle, whether maybe center right in the middle or center left in the middle, they're in the middle. Those are the ones. Those are the, you know, the meat and potato, the kitchen cabinet kind of issues, you know, the things that they're talking about their kitchen table. You know, how do we make this work, that they're really the most concerned about? That's my message, you know.
9: Well, and I don't even look at my text messages yet, folks. I haven't looked at them, but I guarantee you, Barb, there are at least a couple of people say, ask her about her Liberty score. Well, I'll ask her about the Liberty score, and then we'll take news at the bottom of the hour and come back with her. Liberty score, important, accurate, or not?
30: It's not accurate. I think to some people it's important. To me, you know, I think for myself. I don't necessarily know the people. I may have met some of the people who do that Liberty scorecard. I don't really know for sure. I think I have. But I don't know who those folks are. They're not elected. They weren't out there campaigning with me when I talked to people and I said, here are my values. Here's what I stand for. Here's what I'm going to run on. They weren't there for that. And the thing is, I've looked at the Liberty Scorecard, you know, and looked at what they've had. And I'm just going to give you a couple examples. They said that you should vote no on the budget. I vote yes on the budget. I have a constitutional mandate to pass a balanced budget. Yeah. So I'm going with the Constitution, folks, versus the people who do the Liberty Scorecard, right, who I'm not sure of. And I think, is it 8 or 10 people? I don't know. But you know what? I think it's important to listen to everybody. So when I have bills that come up that are about public safety, I'm contacting a bunch of sheriffs that I know, or I'm contacting district attorneys that I know and say, what about this bill? You know, or whatever issue it is, if it's agriculture, if it's the hospital industry, you know, I'm contacting people that I know and asking them to give me the ins and outs of this bill and help me understand it. But I'll just give you an example. I was carrying a bill that was to ensure that we didn't put a sales tax on a service provider, destination management companies, right? They were having an issue with the city and county in Denver. So we're carrying a bill to say, you know, let's make sure we don't put taxes on them. Liberty Scorecard people said that you should oppose that bill. Don't put taxes on somebody.
9: That's a double negative.
30: Oppose the bill, right?
0: Whoa!
30: Doesn't make sense, does it? So yeah. I'm not sure where they get all their information from. I know they've got this list. They talk about limited government, but hey, they're not always right.
9: Well, and I don't know that either. I mean, the one thing I can tell you is for a lot of people, and we'll end on this, go to the news and then come back. But for some people, the Liberty Scorecard is everything. There are others. A lot of you folks listening out there are like, okay, so what is the Liberty Scorecard? But I can guarantee you, I talked to a ton of people who aren't even sure of the names that are contending for governor, much less things like the Liberty Scorecard. So, and what am I about? I'm about winning the general election, if at all possible. We'll talk more with Barb Kirkmeyer when we come back. We'll be talking with Rebecca J6, Praying Grandma. We'll be talking about whether she and others should be compensated for the way they were prosecuted. And General Mike Gould will be joining us in the next half hour as well. Short break, back after this.
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8: Clouds decrease this afternoon and through overnight, where we'll have some overnight lows in the upper 40s and low 50s. Tomorrow will be much warmer in the 70s and 80s, starting out sunny but looking at more clouds into the afternoon. With your KKTV Alert Weather, I'm meteorologist Roy Rusk.
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9: We are finally starting to learn more things we can do to keep our brains sharp as we age. A lot of people think crossword puzzles or Sudoku might do the trick, but the science doesn't really bear that out. What one recent study found, though, was that a certain type of brain training seems to have a significant impact on cognition as we get older. It wasn't memory or even problem-solving tasks that moved the needle. It was an interactive computerized game that tested the ability to recognize two separate images in faster and faster sequences. It's what we call a task of divided attention, in which you don't have a conscious strategy on how to improve. That's according to the study's lead author. You're just trying to do the best you can to figure out how to divide your attention. Now, the game in this study was called Double Decision. If you want to find it and try it out yourself. I'm Dr. Sanjay Gupta, helping you live a better life. Richard Randall. So we're talking with Barb Kirkmeyer. Yeah. And, you know, we talked about the Liberty Score, et cetera. But one of the things I would like to find out is, let's assume that you do end up getting the nod and you're going to be the statewide gubernatorial candidate. You have left behind two dynamic people, whether people love or hate them. It seems like there's a lot of that. But that would be Scott Bottoms and Victor Marx. How do you, because I sense that you're, in order to win a statewide race, you're going to have Republicans, and a good chunk of them, and some of them perhaps that had supported other candidates, got a message for them in terms of why you should be the person and that you could bring people together at least to win an election?
30: Yeah, I would say, look at my record. I have never compromised on my conservative values. I'm very strong on the Second Amendment, very strong on the Constitution as a whole, making sure that we protect and defend that Constitution. That's extremely important to me. I had someone ask me once, is there anything that you won't compromise? I'm like, absolutely. I won't compromise on the Constitution. Right. And so I think that message, that strong message of, look, it's about protecting Tabor. And, you know, I led my county to zero debt when I was a county commissioner, lowered property taxes. So I've got a record of doing that. I know how to fix roads, built, you know, help. Was instrumental in building the only county highway in the state of Colorado, five lanes of concrete from, you know, I-76 up to 392. Okay. Well, I guess it's maybe not quite 392, but they're going to get there eventually.
9: You do know roads.
30: But yeah, but you know, that's another state highway. But you know, those things. And look at my record as a state senator. You know, I've been in the fight. And like I said, I'm not down there just to make a point. I'm down there to make a difference. And I have made a difference. So I think when you look at my record, you understand that I am not going to compromise. I'm standing firm on the issues that are the most important for everyone in this state. You know, the issues of affordability, of safety in their communities, of fixing the roads, of making sure that their children are protected and that our children get the best educational opportunity that they can get so that they can rise out of poverty or rise out of where they are and go get great careers and do great things in our community kind of thing. So I think those messages resonate no matter if you're a, you know, very extreme conservative Republican or if you're just center right of you know, the line there kind of thing. I think it resonates, but I also believe it resonates with unaffiliates and independents because those are the issues that people are telling us that are the most important to them. And it's everybody. It's not just Republicans. It's not just independents. It's Democrats as well that are saying, look, in the polling that I've seen, everyone is saying, at least, and especially the independents, 60% or so of them are saying, but even Republicans are saying, look, the legislature, you're on the wrong track. And they're not just talking about Democrats. They're talking about Democrats and Republicans. You're all on the wrong track. Get back to the basics. Limited government, personal responsibility, cut our taxes, cut the spending, you know, cut the regulations, protect Tabor, protect the Constitution, protect our constitutional rights. And that is what I've done.
9: When it comes to the legislature, you know, the House and the Senate, but primarily the Senate there. I wish I could say, well, Barb Kirkmeyer, we're going to have a lot of Republicans win seats in the state Senate and the state House. I think that's going to be challenging. So whether it would be you, whether it be Bottoms, Marks, or even Lopez, whoever that governor, other than a Democrat, is going to have to deal with what I would consider to be a pretty hostile legislature. So your governor, how do you deal with those people in the Democrats I'm talking about?
30: Sure. And it's been my experience down at the Capitol, even though, you know, there's Democrats and Republicans, and we're in the minority, there's still probably somewhere around 70-80% of the issues that we can agree on to a point. And so those are the issues that, you know, I've gone and dealt with the Democrats and had. I mean, all my bills are bipartisan. All the things that I've passed, all the things that I've talked about here and accomplished as a state senator, those have all been bipartisan bills. Because being in the minority, you don't get anything passed unless you're working with a Democrat.
9: Yeah.
30: So I know how to work with them. The difference is when you're the governor, everybody needs to remember it's 33-18-1. It takes 33 state representatives, 18 state senators, and one governor to make a law.
9: Well, then let's talk about day one and whether,
30: yeah,
9: you know, vetoing things is
30: going to
9: be part of it.
30: They're going to have to work with me. Yeah, I mean, right? And I'm going to work with them. I am a collaborative type in my leadership. You know, well, let's pull everybody in. Let's bring in the experts. Let's make sure that we're getting good resolution here. You know, if we screw up, we go back, we fix it, that kind of thing. I mean, that's how I look at it. Day one.
9: Yeah.
30: You know, I sit on the Joint Budget Committee. We're having some pretty structural deficit, some structural issues with our budget. Our budget is balanced, but we're still having some other issues. Day one, it'll take me 6 months. I'll get that budget whipped into shape. That, literally. I know where to cut. I know where the waste is. I know where the problems are. I know about the mismanagement, and that's what's been occurring for the last 8 years. And then also on day one, we start looking at all these boards and commissions that the governor makes the appointments to.
9: Yes.
30: And granted, they have to get, a lot of them have to get Senate confirmation, but we need to get Republicans on those boards and commissions, not fake Republicans, not, you know, unaffiliates who used to be Democrats, because that's what this governor has been doing. We need to get true those boards up, get Republicans, get a majority of Republicans on those boards, and, you know, right-thinking individuals on those boards and commissions, and
9: you make
30: start,
9: it sound, you
30: start
9: make
30: rolling
9: it,
30: back those rules and regulations that they're passing,
9: you,
30: and give the message, get you, the message out.
9: You make it sound like a farm girl from, you know, Weld County, who's been in agriculture out there, may know a little bit more about agriculture and things that impact it than the Democrats. I'm being very, very sarcastic about that.
30: Well, no, you know, I talk about this and I joke about this a lot, but, you know, I joke about this some, but, you know, I grew up on a dairy farm, and my job was to, you know, feed the calves. And then on Saturdays it was to clean the, you know, what off the barn,
9: right? I've worked on a ranch.
30: You've done it too, right? Yeah. And so little did I know at that time, you know, that it would be great training for working down at the Capitol where you got to clean up the mess all the time. So I'm good at cleaning up the mess. I did
9: that's
30: it
9: good.
30: As a youngster, and I can do it now.
9: So, I lost my train of thought on that one. That's actually pretty good. We always talk about executive orders on the federal side. Is there anything along those lines that you can do as governor? You talked about the boards and commissions that you could do as governor without having to have the consent of a lot of these Democrats, because so many of these Democrats, I don't even know how they got elected, because they're out of touch with their people in their own parties.
30: Yeah.
9: And I go back, we were talking about Michael Allen in the break. I think he's probably got the best chance of winning a statewide race. He's a great guy. He's a great DA.
30: I agree.
9: I'd say the same thing if it were George Brockler. But
30: agree.
9: Crime is a big deal here. What would Governor Kirkmeyer be doing about crime in Colorado? Because that's a winning issue, I think.
30: Sure. And I think, and here's the thing, it seems kind of crazy to me that we would have to do an executive order. I don't think I have to do an executive order to tell my departments and my department heads that we're going to work with people and that we're going to go learn how to manage in this state and that we're going to manage the state more effectively and more efficiently. So as when it comes to public safety, you know, the first thing is the Department of Public Safety, our Department of Corrections, I'm going to have somebody in there who knows how to run those departments and knows how to run a jail. So, you know, I'm going to be talking to my sheriffs and getting ideas of who should that be kind of person. But then as governor, they're going to know, my executive directors, the people that work for in the executive branch are going to know that we are going to work with people. We're going to work with local sheriffs and police chiefs and make sure, and the district attorneys, and make sure that we are on the same track and that we're pulling whatever resources we need from the state to complement what's going on at the local level to ensure that people are safe in their communities. We're going to make sure that we have enough beds in our correctional facilities as well.
9: Amen to that.
30: Yeah.
9: I know you've got another event. I'm looking at my clock. I'm going to have to take a break here pretty quickly.
30: Yeah.
9: But about a minute or so to remind people how they can find out more about you, how they can find out more about where you stand on the issues. And as always, if people want to help out by sweat equity and working on campaigns or writing a check, what's the best way for them to find out more about Bart Kirkmeyer?
30: There's a couple of ways. The best way is go to my website. If you want, especially if you want to write a check, you can donate, find out how to donate there. And also, if you want to volunteer, you can volunteer, sign up to be a volunteer there. Excuse me.
9: You can take a sip if you'd like to, yeah.
30: Okay, thanks.
9: Our thermostat is gone. We're probably at 80 degrees in here now.
30: Yeah,
9: that would explain why we're like that.
30: Dry, yes. But, no, so kirkmeyerforcolorado.com. But then I'm also, so that's my webpage. So please go there. You can find out a lot more about me. But I'm also on social media platforms like Twitter and Facebook and Instagram and those places. It's Kirkmeyer for Governor. So come look me up. Come follow me and, you know, comment and go on my webpage. Come be a volunteer. I would love to have you on board.
9: I've looked at Facebook. There are no shortages of comments by people toward all of the candidates on Facebook. All right. We're going to let her get to her next event. We'll take a short break. When we come back, we're going to be joined by just one of the best guys that I know. It's General Mike Gould. He used to be the superintendent out at the Air Force Academy. And some people do that, and then they just move on. They play golf for the rest of their life. This guy has helped raise millions of dollars to help out military families, our Gold Star families. They've lost someone. He looks out for them.
30: I've met him.
9: Have you?
30: He's a great guy.
9: Oh my gosh.
30: He's a great guy.
9: And a great event, TAP. So we'll be talking with him. And then remind you later on, Rebecca J. Six Praying Grandma will be with us as well. And then we'll lighten things up a little bit with Ryan Kaufman, Drive Time Sports, and looking at the weekend. Short break. God bless you and good luck.
30: Thank you.
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9: Richard Randall, so if you like Chris Ledoux, God bless him and rest in peace, as Kyle Busch as well, you got a son named Ned Ledoux, and he's going to be in town. But it's not just a concert. It is a huge fundraising event. Lieutenant Colonel Mike Gould joins me, a former superintendent at the Air Force Academy. And I was bragging about you because you don't just retire and play golf and do all that. You've been part of raising, I think it's north of $4 million over the years with the Tragedy Assistance Program for survivors. And you've got a big event coming up on Saturday, July 11th. And Ned Ledoux will be, you know, the star of the event. But tell people about TAPS, if you would.
21: Yeah, I sure will. Thank you, Richard, for your continued support of TAPS. We have a real active committee here in town led by Tom and Jill Tarver. And every year for the past seven or eight in Colorado Springs and much longer in Denver, we've put on fundraisers around a really neat theme to help TAPS out. And first, let me just tell you about what TAPS does.
9: Yes.
21: As you mentioned, it's Tragedy Assistance Program for Survivors, formed 30-plus years ago by a lady named Bonnie Carroll, who was her husband was a brigadier general in the Army Guard up in Alaska. And tragically, he was killed in a plane crash. And, you know, the base and the community took care of her in the immediate aftermath, but then it was time to move on. And she had a couple little kids and had to move back down to the lower 48 and struggled and to help her kids get over it and everything. And she thought, if it's this hard for me as a spouse of a senior officer, I wonder what it's like for the young soldiers, sailors, airmen, Marines, Guardians. And so she started TAPS, and it's all about helping families overcome the grief experienced with the loss of a loved one, an American hero. And it's just a great organization, completely funded by private donations. There's no government money that goes into it. And we just have a group of people with big hearts here in Colorado Springs who every year put on this show that I'll tell you some more about to raise money. That's what it's about. We have got to support this organization. It's nationally known. It's recognized and supported by the chairman of the Joint Chiefs and senior leaders in Washington. But again, no government money goes into this
9: at all. And we'll talk about the event real quickly. But before then, give people an idea of, you know, there are a lot of different events that TAPS puts on. But they've had programs here in Colorado Springs, Fort Carson, nationwide, et cetera. An example of maybe one of the families or some of the types of events that TAPS has to help these families.
21: You bet. They have it's all about peer-to-peer counseling. And so they have what they call good grief camps.
9: Good grief, yeah.
21: And they've done them here in the area. Fort Carson has experienced, you know, its fair share of casualties. And where they bring kids together and maybe some older kids who have already been through this, and they're able to help younger kids. They do grief counseling for spouses and family members. They have a 24/7 suicide hotline, yes, which is super important in these days because in addition to active duty and combat-related deaths, we have an alarming number of suicides. And TAPS has been able to help so many people. As a matter of fact, at the event on the 11th of July down at Norris Penrose, you'll get to meet some TAPS families, yes, who have benefited from their services. And this show, here's the bottom line of this, Richard. They say philanthropy is about giving without expecting anything in return.
9: You get a pretty good night.
21: Well, the thing is, we offer something in return in this really heartwarming concert. Ned Ledoux is the headliner, and then they have we do a singer-songwriter show, sort of the behind-the-music type thing with some of Nashville's top songwriters. Bells, Zach Neal, Ed Montana. And these folks come together, they have their guitars, and they tell the stories about how they came up with

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2: It is great, and I can't guarantee a lot of things. I can guarantee you this, having been at a number of these events. There is the good stuff. They are so emotional. You see the people, you talk with the people, you hear from the people, and then the entertainment is absolutely top-notch. And the people, there's almost a culture, a mentality of everybody who is there are focused on one thing, and that is looking out for some families that have gone through some tough times and may well be going through some other tough times, and you get an opportunity to help with that and still have a great evening as well. I'll make sure that I give that information, General, as we go on. I want to thank you for everything you do.
1: Oh, Richard, thank you. Paula and I are honored to serve on this committee, and we sure appreciate your support over the years.
2: Well, and we're going to talk about it again as we get a little bit closer in there. We need to take a break for news, top of the hour. When we come back, we're going to be talking about J6, and there's a new plan that some of the people who are at January 6th, and I think Rebecca, J6 praying grandma, is probably the best example. She didn't do anything wrong, and yet they tracked her down. We'll be talking with her.

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5: This is a Fox News alert. Shots fired near the White House. I'm Carmen Roberts. A gunman armed with a pistol approached the White House checkpoint this evening and shot at Secret Service agents who returned fire, striking him. And that caused the White House to be put on lockdown for about 90 minutes. Fox's Chad Pergram has more from D.C.
6: We don't know what type of pistol it was, but he then fired toward the White House three times. And the United States Secret Service, they returned fire. We don't know how many shots that they got off, and they apparently took the gunman down. Now, sometime in this gunfire exchange, a civilian on the street was struck by this gunfire, and we do not know the condition of that person right now. But the important thing to know is that the gunman who came up with the pistol and was taken down by the Secret Service.
5: And that gunman later died at the hospital, and we have just learned that the civilian bystander is in critical condition. As for President Trump, former FBI Assistant Director Chris Swecker tells Fox News.
7: Everybody knows that President Trump is at the White House this weekend. He pretty much made a public statement that he wasn't going to his son's wedding. He would be at the White House this weekend, so it's no secret that he's there.
5: And President Trump was there during the shooting working on a peace deal to end the war with Iran, but the gunman never made it onto the White House grounds. A motive for the shooting still unknown. As for that deal, President Trump says negotiations are nearly finalized. He made that announcement on Truth Social this afternoon after holding separate calls with the Middle Eastern mediators and Israeli Prime Minister Netanyahu. Fox's Alex Hogan at the White House.
8: Secretary of State Marco Rubio is in India today. He reiterated that the president has hard lines for a deal. Iran would not be able to have any nuclear capabilities. Iran would need to reopen the Strait of Hormuz and turn over any enriched uranium.
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15: Clouds decrease this afternoon and through overnight, where we'll have some overnight lows in the upper 40s and low 50s. Tomorrow will be much warmer in the 70s and 80s. Starting out sunny, but looking at more clouds into the afternoon. With your KKTV Alert Weather, I'm meteorologist Roy Russ.
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16: We talk about a hard pivot. That's what we're doing here. We went through a gubernatorial candidate, and then I have to tell you, Lieutenant General Mike Gould, his wife Paula as well, and Tom Tarver and all of them, they are some of the best people you're going to meet. It reminds me a lot of like Mike McGrath. And that is, you could just go on with your life and, as I said, play golf and enjoy everything. But instead, they choose to help others because that's who they are. That's the cloth they're cut from, and it speaks well as when he was the superintendent at the Air Force Academy. So we're not going to talk politics a lot, but it turns out my next guest does have some time to talk about somebody that she is supporting, endorsing, and an event that takes place this weekend. We'll get to that here in a little bit, but I don't think you need much introduction if you're going to say J6 praying grandma. Rebecca Lavers joins us. And so we find out earlier, first of all, welcome to the program. I lost my manners there for a second. Rebecca, welcome to the program. God bless you. So I guess the initial question ought to be, what was your reaction? But actually, I'd like to go back in time before we even talk about this idea that there may be compensation for some people. I'd like to go back in time and have you one more time kind of explain what it was like for you, why you went to Washington, how you went to Washington, your frame of mind and some things that you did on your way there, but more importantly than anything else, your day there, because I may know, people know where I stand on this, and that is, if there was anybody that day that the Department of Justice, the FBI, Merrick Garland, and all of the rest should not have spent any time, effort, energy, and money tracking down or prosecuting, it was a woman like you. And I think when people hear your story, they're going to come away with the same conclusion. Rebecca, tell us a little bit about it.
17: Okay, well, back to the I guess it's 5 years ago now, almost six from when this all started. The reason I went to January 6th to the Stop the Steal rally was because in my heart, I've always had a love for truth. And that's been the guiding principle of my life. And if there's something that's getting off as far as truth, then God will wake me up about that. And I think that's because of when we know Jesus, who said he's the way, the truth, and the life, then we'll be aware of those things that just don't feel right. And so that was the reason I went. I prayed about it. My son had invited me to talk to God about it to see if I should go. And I felt like God saying I was supposed to go. And basically going there just to pray for our nation, because this wasn't about me. It wasn't about promoting myself or anything like that. I just felt something was really wrong with that election results, because, you know, there were more than just me that thought that. I wasn't an oddball, as you know, Richard. But so the reason I went was to go and pray for our nation. I felt that the COVID regulations were off, and so I, you know, wasn't going to wear a mask. So I drove the 24 hours. I got there that day, and during that day, I was there just to pray, like I said, and I felt like I was on an assignment for our nation, to pray for our nation. And as I did that, I just felt, I mean, I went there purposely just to pray. I didn't even go to the Ellipse to hear President Trump's speech, because I felt like I got to stick and focus on what I'm supposed to do then. That was just to pray with a lot of other people that were also there praying. And there was a lot of patriotic feeling. There wasn't violence. I was on the east side of the Capitol, not the west, where more of the event, all the action, so to speak, happened. But it did go on. But I was positioned there to pray, and I just felt like I was on assignment, Richard, and that's what I did. And even at one point, I felt led to go and pray. There was which I wasn't even aware of. Somebody had gotten a petition a couple of days ahead to go to just pray for, to get a platform there to pray. And so they were praising and worshiping God and praying. And so I went over there, and I felt really strongly to just pray the covenant that many people don't even know. I found out after I've gone around and spoke in lots of different places. No, not many people know the 1620 Mayflower Compact. And I go back to that because that is the original intent of this nation, was what the pilgrims compacted with God when they came to over in 1620. They said that this nation would give glory to God and advance the Christian faith. And that is the intent of this nation. And that's what I believe my intent is, to get our nation back to that. So now back, so I prayed that, you know, God, I prayed that this nation would come back to our original intent, which is to give God the glory and advance the Christian faith. And that's our foundation. And I think it had got ripped apart because we have been dumbed down to believe that whatever anybody says is the truth, the gospel truth, whether it's a COVID vaccine that you need to take, or, you know, a truth that all the elections are just a gold standard in Colorado. I don't agree with that. So anyway, that's what I did. That's why I went with peaceful. But then because I have a very close relationship, as any of us do, we all can hear God. God speaks to everybody on the face of the earth. I don't care if you know that Jesus is our Savior or not, but he speaks to us. And I just heard this little small voice say to me, which I just kept pondering and pondering. It says, if they open the doors, will you carry my presence into the Capitol? And that was like about 12:30 that I heard that. Well, I was watching everything. I was right at the front near the barricades, and I wasn't going to push him down. In fact, there were people beside me that said, you know, we're kind of getting upset about different things, and they would rattle them. And then, you know, we stopped and said, don't do that. Don't do that. And so we did. And then all of a sudden they came down, and I told God, if those bears come down, will you carry my presence into the Capitol? And when they did, I just knew that God was, I was going to have to, I was going to respond out of obedience, whether the, you know, it turned out they did or not. So I just followed. And then I went to one of the platforms on the side. I was on the east side, just with a lot of other patriots. There wasn't any violence. We were singing patriotic songs. We were singing God Bless America. This is our house, which it is. The people in that house represent us. They are not. And so when the doors, I couldn't see anything because there was so much, and I'm not as tall as the people in front of me, but they were moving forward, and I noticed the doors were open, so I went in. And the doors are open. I went in. There was a guy like a Walmart greeter at the door, just, you know, a police officer, didn't tell me to stop. I looked at him, and I don't remember anything said, but it is on the video footage that I talked to him. He didn't tell me to leave. Walked in, was in there about 10 minutes. And while I was in there, you've heard me say this before, Richard, but it was like a Kairos moment. I knew I was standing up for my country. And I think people need to realize that our country, just because someone says that something is the way it is, you can't believe anything just because someone says it's that way. And I learned a long time ago in a situation I was in, someone had told me, don't trust the words people say, trust their behavior. And Jesus even said that. He said, you'll know them by their fruits, not by what they say. And so I went in, and I believe what is happening in our nation is our country has gradually been dumbing us down to believe that whatever the government says, whatever other people say is God, we have to trust them. Just, and it's a brainwash where they're trying to tell us just subtly, just like Satan does to us and lies to us, and just subtly tells us a little bit of truth and makes us try to believe that that's the truth. Well, when I believe one of the main things is that we're getting away from the foundation of a godly nation and a Christian nation to the ideologies of Marxism and communism, and I'm not okay with that. So back to when I was in the building for about 10 minutes, the first thing I saw when I first got in, the first thought I had was just this Kairos moment where I said to myself, I will not let this country go down to Marxism and communism, socialism, not for my three grandchildren, the littlest ones that I could see right then in my mind's eye. I will not let that happen. So I knew that I was there for that reason. I wasn't going to break anything. I was just standing for truth. And later, and then I walked in, walked out, didn't touch anything, didn't do anything, nothing violent. I didn't say anything out loud, a prayer out loud. I just was carrying God's presence with me. And that's what I believe God wanted me to do. And the reason I say all that is because I went in there not to create any violence, but just to make our presence known. And I think as a citizen of the United States, I believe they'd left the doors open. There's so much evidence that it wasn't we breaking it down. There's a lot of controversy and all that. All I'm saying is I had to know what I did, and I went in there to be obedient to God. And I think because of that, God was able to use my arrest, my investigation and all that for his glory so that people could wake up and I could have a voice out there to tell God or to tell people we've got to do something. And that's basically what I was doing.
16: Well, you know, a couple of things here. I'm going to ask you a couple of direct questions, and you alluded to them, but I want people to really understand this. I saw somebody, actually a friend of mine purportedly online earlier in the week said, well, anyone who went into the Capitol is not a patriot. Because I believe a lot of people just bought into this whole thing, hook, line, and sinker, that people were violent, that, you know, they crashed through windows and all the rest. And there's video out there that clearly shows people from the Capitol pulling the bike stand this way, motioning for people to come ahead, opening the doors, and all of the rest. But directly to you, Rebecca, did you do anything violent to anyone that day?
17: Not one thing. I barely opened my mouth.
16: Well, people can find you because you're very easy. If you look in the video, she's got a red hat on. She's a blonde with a red hat. She's not too tall, but you can find her everywhere. Another question then. While you were inside the Capitol or even on the outside, did you steal or take anything, Rebecca?
17: No, not one thing. That's not my nature. And that's if people look back into my background, that's not who I am. I'm not going to be that kind of person. I'm 74 this year, and you're not going to, you can go back. I'm not saying I'm perfect because everybody's fallible, but, you know, I'm that kind of person. And I think that's why I was elevated to be, you know, to go in there. I think that's why God wanted me to go in there, because he wanted me to be kind of like, as you say, people have said, a poster child for what the truth is, because I'm not that kind of person. And if they want to do that, that's okay. I never looked at myself and still don't, never thought of myself as a victim, just one who is obedient to God. It's kind of like, you know, the Shadrach, Meshach, and Abednego. They said, I'm not going to bow down to the king. Well, you can throw us in the fire if you want, but, you know, if God delivers us, great. If not, we're not going to obey the thing that's not truth. The same thing as the people that hid Jews in the, you know, in World War II to keep them from being exterminated. Were they wrong because they stood up for truth? That's what I'm comparing myself to, you know, and how could I feel like I'm a victim? How could I feel like I'm doing something wrong? I don't care what people say. They can, I mean, people do make stuff up about me. They, you know, all kinds of stuff. And I've gotten that, but it bounces off. Yes, it hurts in a way sometimes. So how can you say that? But it'll bounce off because I know what God has said about me. I know who I am. I know what he's called me to do. And, you know, I don't feel like a victim. I'm here as many others, even like Tina Peters. We're here to stand up for truth, and if you want to shoot us down, go for it.
16: Well, I'll tell you, they wanted to do. I need to take a break here, Rebecca. Let me do this. We're going to take a break, and I want to tell you what you can expect, and that is, I of course asked her if she would say a prayer for us, not for us, but for the nation and for what's going on now. I do want to talk with her a little bit about how you hear that voice of God and how you can discern whether that's just, well, Richard, that's just you're subliminally telling yourself what you want to hear, or a different way of knowing that you are, in fact, listening to your God. And then we're going to talk about an event that's coming up this weekend that is close to her heart as well, and then find out more about this. And I can tell you right now, when I post the documents that they use to describe her and to prosecute her, you're going to be shaking your head saying, really? Really? So before we take the break, though, let me tell you real quickly about Barb Schlinker, Your Home Sold Guaranteed Realty. You can listen to her tomorrow from 11 until noon right here on 740 KVOR. The show is called Your Real Estate Voice. She's the host. I sit in with her for an hour, and she talks about the very latest from the real estate market. Why is that important? Because the very latest in 27 years of experience is how she can guarantee to sell your home for a particular price, put it in writing, and if that doesn't happen, she makes up the difference to you. But every person I have recommended to Barb Schlinker has met that or exceeded that price. Only one of them, it was exactly that price. They'd had their home on the market for a year, didn't get a single offer. Barb took it over, had it for a weekend, just a weekend. Several offers by Sunday night. They took the one that had been what they had been asking for a year, and Monday they headed to Texas. They could not have been happier. 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Short break. More with, I consider her to be an American hero, and yes, she is the poster child for them trying to make an example of this woman, because what they want, that's why it's important you understand, she didn't vandalize, she didn't steal, she didn't harm anybody. But if they will track down and go after and prosecute a woman like this and want her to be behind bars like Tina Peters, it tells you they want to intimidate other people. So, Richard, you don't want to be Tina Peters, do you? You don't want to be J6 praying grandma, do you? Keep your mouth shut and play by the rules. We're finding out a lot more about what happened on January 6th, and we're finding out a lot more about what happened with elections. Short break, back after this.
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4: So-called superagers, they are an enviable segment of the population. People who are older than 80, whose brains function like someone a fraction of their age. It's true, a lot of these people have genetics on their side, but more and more research is bearing out the idea that people who practice good brain health also slow their cognitive decline. Dr. Richard Isaacson, a pioneer in the Alzheimer's space, told us that, quote, his studies have found lifestyle changes including diet, exercise, reducing stress and optimizing sleep, along with managing vascular risk factors with certain medications, can actually help grow brain areas and also reduce telltale signs of Alzheimer's, such as tau tangles and amyloid plaques. What else helps? Staying social, surrounding yourself with family and friends, and maybe even volunteering for a real sense of purpose. I'm Dr. Sanjay Gupta, helping you live a better life.
16: Richard Randall, we'll be back to J6 Praying Grandma here in just a minute. 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Why would you use that number? Well, if you own real estate, if it's commercial or residential, there are going to be from time to time some repairs that need to be done. And some of them just not going to be capable of doing them yourself. You're going to get in touch with Kruger Brothers because they'll go through exactly what needs to be done. In fact, there's a little trick that I learned from someone. Take your phone, walk around the house, take some photographs of what you can see. You don't have to get up on the roof. They'll have somebody who can go up on the roof and give you photographs so you can see what's up there. But set that aside for a while and then look at it on a bigger screen and it's like, wow, I didn't know the deck looked like that. Or perhaps you need some remodeling done. And again, after COVID, a lot of people spending more time in the house, but there are more and more people, almost 20%, who are inviting their in-laws or their parents to come live with them. But the house perhaps was never designed for that. Have the house that you want, either by repairs or remodeling. Get in touch with Kruger Brothers Construction, 719-358-7053. We're going to go back to J6 Praying Grandma. And again, I want to remind people that you're not that hard to find. If you look through, you're going to be able to find her in the crowd. But and I've done this, but I'm not finding anything that you did. I mean, you were pretty close to a law enforcement guy as you were passing by. He didn't do anything to you. You didn't do anything to him. We're now finding out, and seeing a lot of video of, you know, they were motioning people, come ahead here, or opening the doors over there, and all of the rest. And yet, they tracked you down and prosecuted you. And when I looked at those documents, Rebecca, one of the things, it just makes me so angry. They were accusing, well, she's doing all of this so that she can raise money for herself. She's doing all of this because she wants to be a celebrity and be a somebody. I don't know. It sounds like a pretty humble person I'm talking to. And you did have legal fees beyond that. You seem to have a pretty humble lifestyle as well. Those allegations about you, true or false, Rebecca?
17: Well, like I said before, people are going to say whatever they want. You can't trust what people say. And because I knew in my heart that God was leading me into this, then it didn't really matter to me. It's like, you can say all you want. I know why I did it. I did it because I love my country. And the people that supported and gave to me, they gave gifts because they love our country. They would have, you know, that's just, to me, it was a no-brainer why I received that. And I always came from the attitude that I'm doing this as a representative of we the people. It's kind of like, if Amen. I remember thinking this when I was at the Capitol on January 6th. I said, I can't go out. I'm too old. I'm a woman, and I can't go into war against a nation, you know, to defend our country. But in a way, we are. We are the people that are represent our. It's about we the people. When I receive that money. It wasn't because I wanted to be known. In fact, the day before I was arrested, somebody said, we need to put your name out there. I said, no, God, I don't want to be known. I don't want people to know who I am. But God said, it's time to be known. But it's not for ourselves. We know who Daniel is in the Bible. We know who different heroes in history are, not because they did that for themselves to make known. And I think people say that because basically, in a way, they may be reflecting what they want, you know, because I think so many people don't really know who they are internally. They don't have a true identity of their love, of the that they're loved by God. And so they have to promote themselves. They have to protect themselves. They have to look good because they don't feel good in themselves. So they put that on me that, oh, well, you're trying to be a celebrity because that's what I want to do. I want to be known. So I'm important.
16: That's a lot of people. We're talking with J6 Praying Grandma. We're going to have to take a break for news. And I'd like you to say a prayer, if you would, when we come back from that. But before we do that, I know a lot of people keep asking me, so it'd be great if I could meet her and you know, meet her in person. My understanding is you're going to be at an event. There's somebody you're supporting for governor. We've got about a minute and a half or so. Tell people about that and whether you'll be there and whether they'll have an opportunity to talk to you and the candidate as well.
17: Well, what I'm promoting is this event is going to be at my home. God has been able to help me get some of these things organized so I can, and 20 years ago, purchase a property with a beautiful view of Colorado, of the Pikes Peak and the Front Range. And so I'm hosting an event at my home on Monday, Memorial Day, for Scott Bottoms, whom I'm supporting as the most important, best candidate for governor because he stands for truth. And because I do, I relate, and I connected very strongly with his ability to tell the truth and with courage without, doesn't matter what the consequences. And so I'm going to be voting for him and supporting him. So please come to my house on Memorial Day. We're having an event from 12 to 4. It's a cookout and a fundraiser for Scott Bottoms with a suggested donation of $50, but I'd love to have you come. You can meet me and you can meet Scott. He's going to play the piano for us. We're going to have music outside, hot dogs, hamburgers. It's going to be a ton of fun for Memorial Day. And just stand out and meet me and let me know who you are. I'd love to meet the people here in Colorado Springs and around Colorado, wherever you are.
16: Let's take a break for news. I'll put the information up on that so you know about that. Talk about sounding like a pretty dang American event and spiritual event.
17: Amen.
16: As well.
17: Love it.
16: So we'll take a break. When we come back, we're going to get a prayer from her as well. And I'm going to ask a question that I've wondered for a long time because I've heard voices. Right? I heard my mom after she was dead a couple of times, loud as if she were standing in the room with me. I've heard God's voice as well, but there are other times that I'm listening and listening and listening, and I'm asking myself, holy cow, is that my Lord and my God, or is this just my mind saying, well, we're going to just project something onto it, Richard. You're just talking to yourself. We'll find out how you can tell the difference, and we'll find out from a woman who knows. You're on the Richard Randall Show, 740 KVOR.
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15: Clouds decrease this afternoon and through overnight, where we'll have some overnight lows in the upper 40s and low 50s. Tomorrow will be much warmer in the 70s and 80s, starting out sunny but looking at more clouds into the afternoon. With your KKTV Alert Weather, I'm meteorologist Roy Rusk.
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4: You and I have never met, but I'm willing to bet that there is something you would like to do, but you feel like you can't, that it's too hard, that you don't deserve it. A colleague of mine recently told me about this new book called Brave Shift, 30 Mindset Changes to Transform Your Life. It's written by a woman named Michelle Carrer. Carrer says the one thing most people forget when they set a goal is to attach a reason to it. Having that reason is big, because when you don't want to do something that's necessary to reach your goal, you can go back to your reason to find the motivation you need. Try to frame your goal as something you want to achieve, as opposed to being a bad part of yourself that you want to change. That will make you more likely to succeed, as will asking for help. All of us need it, and it makes people feel good to help you achieve your goals. I'm Dr. Sanjay Gupta, helping you live a better life.
16: Six Praying Grandma here in just a moment or two. I do want to talk to you about, it's a big event. I mean, Magnum Shooting Center has big events. We got to the end of the month here, just so you know, get 10% off of all firearms in the stores. That'd be the North location, South location as well. Now, you have to be a member for that. But if you become a member, they'll drop off the initial registration fee to zero. You don't have to do that. And once you're a member, all kinds of benefits. I've been a member since the very beginning. I've had friends and relatives become members as well. One of the things that they're doing is they're doing a great job of training people up. And some of you or some people you know have never owned a firearm. Some even ever firing a firearm or holding one. Magnum, its instructors will meet you where you are. If you've been hunting your entire life, or you've been in the military or law enforcement, you know your way around, they'll meet you right there. If you've never done anything, they'll meet you right there as well. And you get out on a lane, and it doesn't matter what the weather is like. The air inside is purified. The people there are great, and they've got all kinds of safety measures as well. So check it all out by going to magnumshootingcenter.com. Remember, they're going to price match other local competitors in-store firearms prices as well. And if you've already got a concealed handgun permit and you need to have it renewed, $60 for members, $75 for non-members. Learn right, be safe, shoot well. Let's go back to Rebecca. And Rebecca, I have a couple of requests from people who texted in and asked if you would give us a prayer. And I want to do that, but I am curious about this. I believe that I've heard God's voice, but there have been times when I'm thinking, wait a minute, is this just me talking to myself or something? How does a person actually know whether what they're hearing is the voice of God, their own voice, or perhaps something even more sinister, a demon or something evil that is, you know, deluding them? Explain it, if you would, Rebecca.
17: Okay. Well, it's kind of a deep and a long subject, but I mean, in the same way, we all have thoughts, right?
16: Right.
17: We all get thoughts every day. And I believe if we, I don't care if you know who Jesus is, believe in him or not, everybody pretty much knows that there's somebody outside, something outside of themselves, right?
16: Right.
17: Bigger than themselves, right? There's a big God that I look out and see the mountain range. I couldn't create that. No human being. There's somebody outside that. And there's a God who wants a relationship with us. You know, we were all created if we believe we weren't just, you know, blown up from
16: yes.
17: a blob. You know, we all have that. And if there's if someone had the ability to create us so uniquely, don't you think they'd want to relate to us, whoever that outside force is? And just like you and I, we're having this conversation that I've been enjoying because we know how to talk and communicate with one another. And I think that's the way God is. And he's the thing you have to remember, you have to know who God is. You got to know the character of God, that he is a God who loves you, is for you, and he doesn't speak in a condemning way. If you hear a thought like, oh, you're a jerk, I'm a terrible dad, I'm a terrible mom, do you think that's coming from God, or do you think that's coming from yourself or someone else? But if you know the truth about who God is, then you'll hear him. And he comes with peace. It says in the Bible that he, in the Word of God, that he speaks with a still, small voice. But it always comes with peace with it. And it might. And for me, I know my identity is someone who likes to lift the lids on things and do the impossible and be adventurous. Well, no wonder God would speak to me, say, would you carry my presence into the building? Because I like adventure. I like to go to new things.
16: Oh,
17: but so God will speak. Does that make sense? Right?
16: Yeah. I have to tell you, though, you know, we got some problem in the studio here. The temperature is really, really high, but for some reason, my producer and I are both getting a little bit choked up here. I don't know what the heck's going on with that. I think you do know what's going on with that. Let's do this real quickly, because I do hope that you've got time for a prayer, but the original intent here was to talk to you about this possibility that some of the people who were there on January 6th may be compensated for what they have to go through. I've got my own opinions in terms of whether if somebody was violent there, or whether we even know what that the person was actually violent. Was that actually somebody was a Trump supporter? Were they hired by somebody else? Did they work for somebody else? There are a lot of questions there. But as for you, I have to say, if there's going to be compensation for the hell that you have had to go through, I'm on board with that. What was your initial reaction when you heard about this, Rebecca?
17: Well, to me, it didn't matter either way, because I'm looking to God to be my provider, and I don't look at myself as a victim. I feel it would be an honor to receive compensation, because that means the people of the United States, if President Trump's going to do that, he's going to honor the people that were there for the right that were there to stand up for our country and for truth. You know,
16: that
17: if
16: is
17: they
16: you?
17: Want to honor me for that, that'd be great.
16: Yeah, well, and that is that's absolutely you. So I've got a couple of requests from people, and I talked with you last night about this. You've done it every time you come on the program. I'll give you the microphone. If you could lead us in a prayer of your choosing, Rebecca.
17: Okay. Well, Father, I just thank you so much for Richard and his transparency and his honesty in this radio program to do honest journalism and honest truth-telling. And so, Father, I thank you for him. I thank you for this opportunity to be a voice for you, for our nation, that we would return to the godliness that was the original intent of those pilgrim forefathers when they came over and said that this nation would give glory to you and advance the Christian faith. So, Father, I just ask that each one of the people that may be listening to this interview now or later, this prayer, Father, that they would know that you are God who is real, that loves them, is for them and with them, and wants to speak to them to tell them how valuable they are, how important they are, and how they have an assignment on this earth to fulfill, and that's why they were put on this earth for such a time as this. Thank you, Father, for putting Richard on this planet right now, for me on this planet, and for what you have called us to do. And Father, I pray that we would enter into a relationship with you who speaks with joy, that we would know that we're here, Father, to promote you and your kingdom, and that as we live this life, we can walk in it in joy and abundance. And I just thank you that as we celebrate this Memorial Weekend and those heroes and those veterans that have stood up for us in the past years, Father, that we would not only honor them, but continue to stand for truth and honor things that glorify and lift you up. And I just pray for whatever anybody does this weekend, that they would lift their eyes up to you, hear your voice, and walk in truth. in the mighty name of Jesus. And I thank you, Father, for your love in Jesus' name. Amen.
16: Amen. Could I tell you something? Amen. And this will be rebroadcast a couple of times over the weekend. I want to say, folks, this is what happened. If you look at the documents that they charged her, this is not a violent woman. This isn't a woman who is evil. This is somebody who is all of the right stuff. And yet they went after and they lied about her. They said, oh, she wants to get fame from this. She wants to get rich from all this. And we need to put her behind bars and all the rest. They thought, Rebecca, that they were going to use you as an example to intimidate other people and scare them into not doing the right thing. But they didn't realize, as many of the people have texted me this morning, that Rebecca is an American hero. And she is the light that shows that you don't have to be intimidated. You don't have to be cowed. You've prayed with us before for Tina Peters, and we see what's happening there as well. God bless you, Rebecca. We'll talk to you soon down the road.
17: Man. Thanks a lot.
16: Okay. And I'll post the information for you as well. I've got the event that she sent me. Again, that's on the 25th. It'll be from noon until 4 o'clock. And, you know, and here's one more thing, because I know people are all over the place in different directions when it comes to these gubernatorial candidates. You know, there are reasons why we support or don't support various people. And we talk about the politics here sometimes as well. But I think praying for discernment in terms of, you know, can you see the problems here? Can you see the benefits over there and all of the rest? And if I'm not the person to be telling you this, or maybe I am. I mean, I've screwed up a lot in life, but I remember asking God for forgiveness and visiting with my friend since I was five. And he has been a spiritual leader to me for a long, long time. And I was talking with him and his wife. And I was feeling guilty about some things that I'd done in the past. Not big. I mean, it's crazy because they're not big things, right? And his wife, Margot, said, well, so you asked for forgiveness and you prayed about this and you got grace? And I said, yeah. She said, well, then you took the sins and you put them at the foot of the cross? And I said, yeah. And you were forgiven. And by God's grace, then why did you sneak back in the night and put those sins right back there again when you'd already been forgiven and he gave you grace? I think I was raised as a Catholic. Nothing wrong with Catholics. I was taught my entire life that it was good deeds. There was like, you know how Justice Liberty, she's blindfolded, she's holding in the scales there, and that's justice. Well, that's kind of how I envision things, right? You get to the end, and it's like, okay, well, we've got these bad things that you did, Richard. Dang it, the scale goes all the way down. But look at the good things you did, Richard. And it's teetering back and forth. And oh, looks like there's that 1 ounce more that I did that was good than was bad. I spent my whole life thinking that that was the deal. And it turns out that wasn't the deal at all. Take a short break. I'm going to talk to you real quickly, though, about Barb Schlinker, Your Home Sold Guaranteed Realty. It's a long weekend, and as I said, you'll get a chance to listen to this program a couple of times, plus it'll be on the podcast as well. Also, tomorrow from 11 until noon, you can listen to Barb Schlinker, Your Real Estate Voice. I love the name of the program because, trust me, if you or somebody you know is going to be buying or selling real estate, you want her as your voice because she is the very best. 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It's as simple as that. 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It's because she knows the market and she's been doing this for more than 25 years. 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
4: There's something I'd like to talk to you about today, something that's been circulating on the internet that's become a real problem. Deep fake videos of me endorsing products that I've never even heard of and I have no relationship with whatsoever. Let me tell you clearly, these videos are scams. They are designed to take your money. Now, a couple things you should keep in mind. If something sounds too good to be true, it probably is. When you look at these videos, if they don't seem natural, if there's something off about them, the audio or the video, it's probably AI generated. And if you come across something that does pique your interest, see if you can find evidence of it from other sources. I promise you this, if I discover something incredible that you need to know about, I'm going to talk about it somewhere that you can easily find, not on some shady social media site. I'm Dr. Sanjay Gupta, helping you live a better life.
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16: 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And as I've said, you know, almost 20% of households have invited their in-laws or their parents to come live with them, but the home might not have ever been designed for that. 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There are a lot of things. 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I tell them that I sent you. So 3 o'clock this afternoon, you will really go into detail, but we're pretty excited about tonight, but weren't so excited. We talked about that before, though, as to whether it was going to be everybody's healthy or they might be rusty, but we didn't have Kale McCarr as healthy as we wanted. But DJ says, oh, they looked a little bit rusty. What are you prognosticating for this evening?
22: Well, I would say that the thing that you can bank on most is that the Avalanche will not look, whether it's rust, whether it's just poor execution.

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1: Well, as he did. So the other thing that I'm looking for tonight is whether he's capable of putting on that kind of a performance that he had in game one tonight and moving forward.
2: So do we know, because sometimes they tell us exactly what the injury is and exactly what it is, and then sometimes not so much, and now with all the wagering, all kinds of things out there, mm-hmm. We have a good idea what's wrong with Cale and what the prognostication is?
1: Well, it's called an upper body injury, to your point. Hockey coaches and teams don't like to be too forthcoming. I think if you looked at the last game against Minnesota, he has the universal body language of, I may have popped my shoulder out, or I've separated my shoulder, or whatever. I don't know. You know, there's a lot of different things that can go into the shoulder, but the way he was holding his arm close to his body tells me that this is a shoulder that he is dealing with, and we'll see if he's able to give it a go tonight.
2: So let's talk about leadership. I mean, that's one of the things when you want to come back, bounce back, and come out a little bit more aggressive. Whatever it comes down to, everybody assumes that leadership is going to be Landeskog. But does it end there? Is it so much him? Do you have somebody like Makar, MacKinnon, and other guys?
1: Well, I think, and Gabriel Landeskog has talked about this, I think Nathan MacKinnon brings a type of leadership, and I think it's physical leadership or leading by example leadership, because when Nathan MacKinnon is really humming and he's, you know, flying around at 100 miles an hour and just lighting dudes up, it inspires everybody else to raise their game. He's not as vocal as Gabriel Landeskog. He's not as stoic, perhaps, as Gabriel Landeskog is. But even Landeskog himself has acknowledged that Nathan MacKinnon is a big part of the leadership of this group, but it trickles down. I mean, they've put together a tremendous group of players that all lead in very different ways.
2: Talk about, I won't use the word lumberyard, but we have a couple of woods. Do you expect the
1: woodshed?
2: Woodshed, there we are. Do we expect to have the same wood, or are we changing our wood for tonight, or a quick hook if things don't look good?
1: I think that Scott Wedgwood was fine in game one, not anything more than that.
2: Yeah.
1: I would say he's not in danger of necessary. I don't think he has a short leash. However, if things go sideways tonight, given how important tonight's game is and how the math is just staggering and against the Avalanche, if they lose tonight, for their chances to win, I think if things go sideways early, you're going to see Mackenzie Blackwood. But I don't think it's anything based on the way that Scott Wedgwood played in game one. He played fine. It's just that the guy across from the ice was nothing short of spectacular.
2: We talked about jumping on the bandwagon. I encourage it. This stuff doesn't come along all that frequently. But if people want to do that, maybe they can't get a ticket to the game tonight. So what would you suggest by way of watching? Should they be outside the stadium? Is there a local place they ought to go to? Or just order something at home?
1: Well, I'll serve a few different masters here since you give me the opportunity. Yes, right outside of Ball Arena, you may have seen that there's a gathering of fans. They will have that tonight as well. So if you want to be in close proximity but not in the building, that would be a great way to do it. Of course, you can listen to the game on Extra Sports 1300 at 6. And then we've partnered with the Brass Tap on Bass Pro Drive.
2: Nice.
1: I did my show out there last week. Great people, and they've kind of revamped the place, and they've really prided themselves on being a haven for Avs fans and hockey fans alike. So check them out if you want to be out and about tonight.
2: We don't have time to get into it, and I'm not a big NASCAR person, so I really can't tell you much about Kyle Busch. I do know it's a bigger thing than I imagined. When Fox National News leads with it, and it's a big chunk of their first segment, it's a pretty big deal. Will you be talking about him or NASCAR, or for that matter, Indianapolis at 3 o'clock?
1: Yeah. I mean, I think you have to get into it. It's absolutely shocking. You know, there's certainly he's been dealing with things, but for somebody who, like Kyle Busch, I'm 41 years old.
2: 41.
1: Anytime anybody of that age just suddenly goes into the hospital and they're gone, and so the shocking aspect of it certainly, but also

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7: That was a pretty interesting conversation about vapes and vape products. We've come a long way from your uncle taking asking you to take money off the nightstand and go over to the local pharmacy and buy yourself a pack of buy me a pack of Marlboro Reds and buy yourself some baseball cards while you're at it. Yes, that happened to me. I was trying to figure out how old I was when that happened to me. Maybe I was seven, maybe eight. Wasn't six. Maybe I was seven. But I remember vividly, hey, McGraw, go. I got some money on my dresser over there. Why don't you go take some money? Go get me some Marlboro Reds and get yourself a pack of baseball cards. And I was more than happy to do it. You had to cross the street and everything, and the pharmacy sold it to you. The pharmacy was selling Marlboro Reds to a seven-year-old because, of course, I wasn't buying it for myself. I was buying the baseball cards for myself, and I was buying the Marlboro Reds for my uncle, my godfather. What a story. All right. That's going to do it for hour number one. Stay right there. We got lots more to get to. Hey, a heartwarming story next hour about a bunch of Americans who go down to Mexico, who try and counsel Mexican gang members to give up the gang lifestyle and take a different path. Plus, Bill Cleveland, Bill on the Road, where is he in this crazy mixed-up world? We'll check in with him next hour as well. And then, of course, it's open phones. Is it the start of the Memorial Day weekend? A lot of people are starting to take their foot off the gas pedal and slow down. So thanks for joining us. Our executive director is Alex Hinton. Our engineer tonight is Richard Good. I'm McGraw-Milhaven. This is America at Night on Westwood One.
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5: Shots near the White House. I'm Chris DeMeo, Fox News. A suspect firing shots near the security checkpoint of the White House earlier tonight.
6: This is what happened around 6 o'clock this evening. I'm told that a gunman came up near the White House on the west side, what is described to me as Gate 17. This is kind of near 14th Street on the west side of the White House, and came up and brandished some sort of a pistol. We don't know what type of pistol it was, but he then fired toward the White House three times. And the United States Secret Service, they returned fire. We don't know how many shots that they got off, and they apparently took the gunman down. Now, sometime in this gunfire exchange, a civilian on the street was struck by this gunfire, and we do not know the condition of that person right now. But the important thing to know is that the gunman who came up with the pistol and was taken down by the Secret Service.
5: Fox's Chad Pergram. The Secret Service says the suspect was shot and killed. President Trump says negotiations are nearly finalized on a peace deal with Iran. He made the announcement on Truth Social this afternoon after holding separate calls with Middle Eastern mediators and Israeli Prime Minister Netanyahu.
7: President Trump has reportedly said that they are getting a lot closer to finalizing a deal. We also know that U.S. Secretary of State Marco Rubio, who just landed in India, has previously said that slight progress has been made. Now, we know a delegation from Pakistan that included the country's army chief was just in Iran. They met with Iran's foreign minister and the Speaker of Parliament as they worked to hammer out the final details of a potential ceasefire deal. One official here in the UAE says that he feels like there's a 50-50 chance of there being a deal between Iran and the U.S.
5: That's Fox's Jeff Paul. Montgomery County, Texas officials say multiple people were shot in New Caney, Texas. There's no word on injuries or their conditions. The shooter is in custody. 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
18: A better life with Dr. Sanjay Gupta.
19: We are finally starting to learn more things we can do to keep our brain sharp as we age. A lot of people think crossword puzzles or Sudoku might do the trick, but the science doesn't really bear that out. What one recent study found, though, was that a certain type of brain training seems to have a significant impact on cognition as we get older. It wasn't memory or even problem-solving tasks that moved the needle. It was an interactive computerized game that tested the ability to recognize two separate images in faster and faster sequences. It's what we call a task of divided attention, in which you don't have a conscious strategy on how to improve. That's according to the study's lead author. You're just trying to do the best you can to figure out how to divide your attention. Now, the game in this study was called Double Decision. If you want to find it and try it out yourself. I'm Dr. Sanjay Gupta, helping you live a better life.
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20: Clouds decrease this afternoon and through overnight, where we'll have some overnight lows in the upper 40s and low 50s. Tomorrow will be much warmer in the 70s and 80s, starting out sunny but looking at more clouds into the afternoon. With your KKTV Alert Weather, I'm meteorologist Roy Rusk.
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22: Let's jump right into it. Good evening and thanks for staying up late. You might be on your way to Grandma's house, already in the car, already on your way. Maybe you're even where you're supposed to be for this three-day weekend. Memorial Day is upon us. We'll talk about that a little bit later on. We got some barbecue tips from a world championship barbecuer. He's won the world champion barbecue championship in Memphis for the last couple of years. So we'll get into that a little bit later on. Also, Memorial Day weekend is synonymous with the Indianapolis 500. It is the 110th running of the Indianapolis 500. And we're going to spend a couple minutes talking about it right now with Marshall Pruitt. He is the host of the Marshall Pruitt podcast, and he's the motorsports reporter for ESPN. Marshall, welcome to America at Night. Thanks for joining us.
23: Thank you, brother. Greatly appreciate your asking my silly self on.
22: You betcha. Well, if we appreciate it. Let's start off, start with a sad note. I know it's NASCAR and this is IndyCar, but the whole auto world is just devastated by the loss of Kyle Busch. I know a lot of people are sort of eulogizing him. Do we know any more of what happened? He was such an iconic figure, and it's such a strange story.
23: He had something, it sounded like respiratory. I've read that online in a few places. But the bigger impact is this, McGraw. So this is NFL fans learning that Patrick Mahomes is in the hospital with some sort of undisclosed illness and waking up the next morning and learning that Patrick Mahomes is dead. Pick the another sport. This is Victor Wembanyama. This, right? Someone where you go mercurial talent like we've just about never seen. Difference with Kyle Busch is he won and won and won. Winningest driver in NASCAR history, relatively young at 41, but just pick whomever it is, one of the top two or three talents in whatever your favorite sport might be. Someone who is still at the top of their game, actively participating, and you wake up tomorrow and find out that they are dead from some sort of random, whatever it might be, illness that took them very quickly. That's the gravitational pull of Kyle Busch's loss. So the fact that he is dead at 41, not in a motor racing crash, but seemingly dead almost instantly. This is something, brother, that the racing world, sporting world, cannot grasp. And this is the thing, and I don't want, I mean, tell me to shut up whenever you want me to shut up. I'm just going to tell you what's real. So spent a couple hours this morning at the Indianapolis Motor Speedway in the media center. Busy morning, final practice for the Indy 500 takes place on Sunday. I've been there for 2 weeks. This is my, I do this full time. For a lot of the folks who show up to cover the Indy 500, they come in, fly in Thursday night of race week, get to the track Friday morning, media center fills up. 200, I don't know how many people, 250 people. It is just booming with people, with life. For those of us who cover IndyCar full-time, this is what we do. We're with it all the time, etc. But for many, since this is this country's equivalent of the Super Bowl of auto racing, right? A lot of folks come in to cover it, whether they're a reporter, whether they're a photographer, videographer, radio, whatever it might be. Everybody descends on the Indianapolis Motor Speedway Friday morning, and it felt like we were at a funeral. And this is the Indy 500 open wheel dating back to 1911. AJ Foyt, Mario Andretti, open wheel cars, not NASCAR in any way. And it was as if we had just lost our brother, close friend, mercurial talent. That to me just speaks volumes to here we are at IndyCar Super Bowl, the biggest single-day sporting event in the world. And seemingly everybody on the grounds was just speechless at the loss of Kyle Busch. So, and that's for us, and we're not in NASCAR, and it had that effect. Imagine what it is like within the greater NASCAR family. It's indescribable.
0: Well put, Marshall Pruitt. You're always welcome here, and I'll never tell you to shut up. Just keep talking and keep talking. We love it. I did hear, and I do want to get to the Indy race, but we did hear that NASCAR is going to retire Kyle Busch's number until his son, who apparently is a very good young racer, makes it to NASCAR. What a wonderful tribute for Kyle Busch.
23: This is just where the pain extends. And again, I'm not trying to open this on a depressing note, but that is just where we're at here. His two kids, but his eldest son showing the same kind of talent like his old man. And so this has just been a really awesome thing to witness for many years now. Again, elder son Brexton, but watching him come up, the kind of junior, you know, little league effectively of motor racing and starting to work his whip. He's very young, but he sure seems to have the talent. And it was so cool watching the Busch family, not just have called the family business of dad, champion, one of the greats, et cetera, but actually seeing that multi-generational talent coming up. So, yeah, I sure as heck hope not too far down the line we do indeed get the Busch name back where it belongs at the top of NASCAR.
0: Marshall, let's talk about this Indianapolis 500. There are people who say you really don't understand how it is, how big it is, unless you go there, 100,000 people. But it really is old home week, right? People come back. There are friends who make remake friendships every year. I know there are people who host friends from out of state every year. This is truly one giant neighborhood party, is it not?
23: It is, and let me just give you the full number. It's 100,000 plus another 100,000 plus another 100,000 plus 50,000. On average, there are about 350,000 people inside the Indianapolis Motor Speedway for this event. That is why it is the world's biggest single-day sporting event. So, imagine trying to move within this mass of humanity. Imagine the history and tradition. Again, this is something that started in 1911. This few years where it didn't happen due to World War II. But this year is 110th running of the 500. If you love this country, whether you were born here or emigrated here, whatever it might be, if you love this country, this is like our kind of oldest, most defining sporting event. It is speed. It is ingenuity. It's my idea is better than your idea. And then let's go 500 miles as fast as we can and compete and see who gets there first. And so because of its age, that's where a lot of the traditions come from. That's where the friends reconnecting with friends, that's where that happens. And then there's some other really amazing things that happen too. And it's probably like lifelong pick, you know, the big franchises, Yankees or similar, where you go, well, my grandfather went to games, and then great. There are folks who've attended 50, 60, select number who've attended 70 consecutive Indy 500s. Many of them sit in the same seats back when, you know, I'm probably getting it wrong, but, you know, Kennedy was president or Eisenhower, like crazy stuff. But this is like American legacy at its finest. And so even if you're not a huge racing fan, I just urge people, do it once. Put it on your bucket list. I imagine you're going to love it. But even if you don't, you can say, I went to this thing that is insane. Oh, by the way, there are 33, speaking of insane, 33 drivers in cars that go 230, sometimes 240 miles an hour in a draft for 200 laps and 2.5 mile giant motor speedway, 500 miles. Just insane people going at speeds that we can't fathom within, you know, inches of each other at most. And yeah, there's some crashes. There's some folks who make mistakes. But the fact that they don't all crash on lap one, screaming and crying and just, you know, being in the fetal position, that's what I'd be doing. I'd just be a puddle of tears because I couldn't handle all of it. But these are some of the finest, finest competitors you'll come across. And you throw in the family aspect. There's barbecues, like truly. If you like the smell of meat and beer and in the entire central portion of Indiana is one big cookout, man, there's a lot of beers being crushed. And then again, we get this crazy motor race. It's just a festival. Honestly, it's a festival of love in and around sport in a way that, again, you think of a tailgate party, that's cool. Then you go inside and the big event gets played. Here, they got something called the Snake Pit over in turn four. And it used to be something where you'd have to go and get all your shots before you went to that because you'd probably come home with something bad. But they have like full, no joke, concerts going on inside turn four in the Snake Pit. And there are, again, a lot of beverages being enjoyed, a lot of everything being enjoyed. So that's the thing that, again, if you're here for the sports, you're going to get it. It's going to be amazing. If you're here for the party, it's effectively a tailgate party happening inside the Indy 500 while it's happening. So, yeah, I just love for folks to come and see it because even if they're not big racing fans, they tend to go away saying, this was dang near a religious experience.
0: Marshall Pruitt with us for a couple more minutes. He's a motorsports reporter for ESPN, and he's on site, the Indianapolis 500, on Sunday. Real quick, I got a couple minutes left. What's the weather going to be like, and who are some of the favorites? Who should we look for, and how far back, realistically, can one of these drivers come and then ultimately win the race?
23: So I'm from Northern California, where the weather is pretty consistent and consistently beautiful. I've been coming here to the Indy 500 for more of my life than less of my life. And as all the locals say, if you don't like the weather, just wait 30 minutes. So you can have squishy shoes and wet socks and also get a sunburn in the same day. So right now, weather looks okay. The dumbest thing you can do is base your plans on a forecast 1 or 2 days out in Indianapolis. So I hope we're going to be okay. Right now, it looks like it's going to be raining the whole time on Sunday, but you never know. Favorites, trust me, the dumbest person you will ever meet is the person who predicts the winner for the Indy 500. You cannot predict it. It is that hard to do. But I can tell you the defending winner, a guy named Alex Palou from Spain, this guy He is developing into kind of the Tom Brady of IndyCar, where he is the puzzle that nobody can solve. He wins all the time. He won the Indy 500 last year. He just destroys people, and was the fastest qualifier, pole position, 232.2 mile per hour average around Indianapolis. So you're going to look for him for sure. The young kid driving for Team Penske. They're the winningest team in Indy 500 history with 20 victories. Kid named David Malukas out of Chicago. He's starting on the front row. Keep an eye on him. That kid's real mellow, but he is just a heck of a competitor. You look back, guy who's won the race twice, 2023, 2024, drives for Team Penske as well. Joseph Newgarden out of Greater Nashville, Tennessee. He had a terrible day in qualifying, starting 23rd. Your question of how far can you go if you had a bad day, bad starting position? He was fastest today in final pre-race practice. So Here's the main thing I'll just say to close on all this. Whether you get to go and see it here on Sunday or if you're going to watch it live happening on Fox, the one really unique thing about this year's Indy 500, there were a bunch of monsters who had bad days of qualifying. And so it is effectively like we've got about 6, 7, 8 out of the 33 drivers are like great white sharks, and they're at the back, and they are going to tear their way forward in the race. Normally they're all up front and trying to run away. This is going to be phenomenal watching these deranged people tear their way through the field. So I can't wait. Unfortunately, I got to work and pay attention. I wish I could just be up in the stands screaming and yelling and enjoying myself, but can't wait for this Sunday.
22: 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Thank you for spending a couple minutes with us. 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
23: 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Thanks, y'all.
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19: We are finally starting to learn more things we can do to keep our brains sharp as we age. A lot of people think crossword puzzles or Sudoku might do the trick, but the science doesn't really bear that out. What one recent study found, though, was that a certain type of brain training seems to have a significant impact on cognition as we get older. It wasn't memory or even problem-solving tasks that moved the needle. It was an interactive computerized game that tested the ability to recognize two separate images in faster and faster sequences. It's what we call a task of divided attention, in which you don't have a conscious strategy on how to improve. That's according to the study's lead author. You're just trying to do the best you can to figure out how to divide your attention. Now, the game in this study was called Double Decision. If you want to find it and try it out yourself. I'm Dr. Sanjay Gupta, helping you live a better life.
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11: We're out of time for this hour, but remind me, I'll tell you the story when I had to MC a barbecue championship dinner. It was an award ceremony at a barbecue competition, and I'll tell you the trouble I got in. Maybe I'll tell that story in hour number three with open phones. Stay right there. We're just getting started. Lots of people want to know the recipes he was talking about. 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Search America at Night. And then follow, and then Richard will put it up, and Alex will put it up, and then you can download it. It'll be up tonight, and then you'll be able to sort of, you can listen to Terry Black again and some of those recipes that he dropped on the show, the marinade, and then some of the helpful hints for barbecuing this weekend. 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All right. Stay right there. Our executive director is Alex Hinton. Our engineer tonight is Richard Good. I'm McGraw-Milhaven. This is America at Night on Westwood One.
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14: You know, one of the weirder things I've seen on social media lately is parents feeding their babies butter, like whole sticks of butter. They swear that it helps them feel fuller after meals and get a good night's sleep, among other things. There's actually something to this. You know, butter is full of fat, which a rapidly growing infant needs, but eating butter all the time results in, quote, boxing out other important nutrients they need as well. Spokesperson for the Academy of Nutrition and Dietetics told us she recommends half a teaspoon to a teaspoon melted and then added to a puree. Or as they get older, you can drizzle oil or melted butter over cooked vegetables, she told us. We never say just give butter by itself, and it's not the only source of fat she would recommend. Avocados, hummus, fish, they are great sources of fat as well, and also great foods to introduce. I'm Dr. Sanjay Gupta, helping you live a better life.
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2: Hey, King Kong versus Godzilla, right? That Elon Musk trial against Sam Altman. The jury took 2 hours to deliberate today for a jury in Oakland, California, to reject Elon Musk's $150 billion lawsuit against OpenAI chief executive Sam Altman. So Elon Musk loses the bid when he co-founded it with Altman. We'll talk more about that tomorrow night, but that was a blockbuster of a trade. Didn't get a lot of attention. We'll talk about that coming up tomorrow. But stay right there, because coming up, we're going to talk to a man, believe it or not, who read every single Marvel comic and wrote a book to tell about it and lived to tell about it. And it is amazing the insights he got. The book is called All of the Marvels, A Journey to the End of the Biggest Story Ever Told. This guy read every single Marvel comic ever printed. So we'll get into that with him coming up next hour. Phone calls. I'm sure you have questions. You can certainly text your questions to 1-844-2-McGraw or 1-844-262-4729. Our executive director is Alex Hinton. Our engineer tonight is Richard Good. I'm McGraw Milhaven. This is America at Night on Westwood One.
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11: Shots near the White House. I'm Chris DeMeo, Fox News. A suspect firing shots near the security checkpoint of the White House on Saturday night.
12: This is what happened around 6 o'clock this evening. I'm told that a gunman

0: came up near the White House on the west side, what is described to me as Gate 17. This is kind of near 14th Street on the west side of the White House, and came up and brandished some sort of a pistol. We don't know what type of pistol it was, but he then fired toward the White House three times. And the United States Secret Service, they returned fire. We don't know how many shots that they got off, and they apparently took the gunman down. Now, sometime in this gunfire exchange, a civilian on the street was struck by this gunfire, and we do not know the condition of that person right now. But the important thing to know is that the gunman who came up with the pistol and was taken down by the Secret Service.
1: That's Fox's Chad Pergram. And the Secret Service says that the suspect was shot and killed. He's identified as 21-year-old Nasir Best. President Trump says negotiations are nearly finalized on a peace deal with Iran. He made the announcement on Truth Social this afternoon after holding separate calls with Middle Eastern mediators and Israeli Prime Minister Benjamin Netanyahu.
2: President Trump has reportedly said that they are getting a lot closer to finalizing a deal. We also know that U.S. Secretary of State Marco Rubio, who just landed in India, has previously said that slight progress has been made. Now, we know a delegation from Pakistan that included the country's army chief was just in Iran. They met with Iran's foreign minister and the speaker of parliament as they worked to hammer out the final details of a potential ceasefire deal. One official here in the UAE says that he feels like there's a 50-50 chance of there being a deal between Iran and the U.S.
1: Fox's Jeff Paul. Montgomery, Texas officials say two people injured in a shooting in New Caney. No word on their conditions. 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
13: When it comes to the myriad reasons people don't get enough exercise, psychologist Diana Hill has heard them all. She's the author of a new book with a great title, I Know I Should Exercise, But. On a recent episode of my podcast, Chasing Life, Hill told me the number one reason people don't exercise is because they don't feel like they have enough time. She told us that she encourages people she works with to shift from an either-or mindset to a both-and mindset. Hill herself uses time at her son's baseball game to walk around the field cheering him on instead of sitting on the sidelines. She also recommends setting up your space at home, at work, in the car to facilitate movement. So every night before I go to bed, I lay out my workout clothes next to my bathroom sink so they are waiting there for me as a good reminder. I'm Dr. Sanjay Gupta, helping you live a better life.
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15: Clouds decrease this afternoon and through overnight, where we'll have some overnight lows in the upper 40s and low 50s. Tomorrow will be much warmer in the 70s and 80s, starting out sunny but looking at more clouds into the afternoon. With your KKTV Alert Weather, I'm meteorologist Roy Rusk.
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17: Let's get right to it. I've been looking forward to this one for a while. Mary Kay was a woman who founded Mary Kay Cosmetics. And in 1963, she had total sales of $198,000. By 1991, sales for Mary Kay Cosmetics exceeded $500 million, and 4 years later, in 1995, it had grown to $950 million. She died about 25 years ago, and she is definitely worthy of the ultimate biography, the definitive biography. It's called Selling Opportunity, the story of Mary Kay, and Mary Lisa Gavanis joins us. Mary Lisa, welcome to America at Night.
18: Thank you for inviting me.
17: So you were a former senior editor at Glamour, and it took you 15 years to write this book. Please tell me you didn't work on it 24 hours a day, 7 days a week for the last 15 years.
18: No, I had two other jobs, and I was a single mom. So, and then we had a few things that came in, like COVID, you might have heard of.
17: Yes.
18: And, you know, a few other things that interrupted it. My editor retired, who was, and then another editor came along. So that was a couple of years, but it was a sustaining subject, and I was grateful to have that much time, because as time went on, more and more things that I had to go to dusty warehouses to dig through, a few more things got digitized. Not all of them, but it was nice to be able to do some online research.
17: You must have been fascinated by Mary Kay. Tell us about why you wanted to do this, and tell us how you got started.
18: Okay, so I got started because I was a business reporter, and I did a book that came out in 2002 about color stories behind the scenes in America's billion-dollar beauty industry, and that's exactly what it was. Each chapter took you behind the scenes, so I went down to Dallas to cover Mary Kay because it was such a well-known name. And, you know, I knew a little bit about her, the pink Cadillacs, et cetera. And I got there and I was like, oh, my gosh, this has nothing to do with the beauty industry. But I saw all these women having the time of their lives. It was almost like a cult. It was such a strong feeling there. And so I did put it as a chapter in the book. But as I was researching it, I thought, oh, my gosh, there's been so much written about her, but it all contradicts each other. It's all really kind of snarky and condescending and, you know, making fun of her. And, you know, none of this makes sense. You read one story would say one thing, another would say something totally different. So I thought, oh, but this is such a good rags to riches story. I mean, this is a woman who got married when she was 16 years old. She had two babies by the time she was 18. It was the middle of the Depression. And then, you know, at 45, she gets through it all and founds her own company and becomes a multimillionaire, just like you said in your intro.
17: So let's go back to the beginning. Let's go back to 1945. Starting a woman-owned business today, becoming a billion-dollar business, a $100 million business, is a story in and of itself because of all the trials and tribulations and roadblocks women have in front of them today. Now,
18: yes.
17: Take that back to 1945. It's almost impossible. How did she get started? Where did she get the spark? Where did she get the idea?
18: She'd been doing direct selling for a company called Stanley Home Products during the 40s and 50s, and then for another company called World Gift in the 50s. So in 1963, when she was 45 years old, that's when she started her company. And this sounds horrible, but I have to say it. Her husband, she'd just gotten married. She was in love, and her new husband, who had worked in direct selling, convinced her to quit her executive good salary job and start a company, you know, and he was going to use her savings to do it. So they get to start this company, and she isn't really paying much attention because she's not a woman, despite all her business success, who is good with numbers. But she really knew people, and she really knew her business. So a month before they're set to open, she's invested all this money in jars and labels and leases, you know, for the company and products, and he drops dead. So she doesn't have somebody who's a major investor to lord it over her and tell her what to do. She doesn't have somebody who's a husband who's going to, you know, boss her around and tell her what to do. What she does is she hires her son for a couple hundred dollars, and he's 20 years old. He hasn't even finished college. And he turns out in the long run to be a financial wizard, but she didn't know that to start with. She thought, oh, I'm just hiring him to carry boxes and help me out. And that's what really led to her success, because women today, even now in Silicon Valley, you constantly hear about them having to report to their investors and their boards and, you know, being bossed around. Mary Kay didn't have that. She finally had a chance to implement the ideas that she had always wanted to implement.
17: Is it true that she was using the makeup and buying it from some woman who was making it privately and then bought the recipes or the formulas from her to make it her own?
18: Well, sort of true. First of all, it really wasn't a makeup company for a long time. It was skincare. And she, when she was selling Stanley Home products, they had, you know, house parties and hostess parties, much like a lot of people listening might be more familiar with Tupperware parties. Same model. That's where Tupperware got it from. So somebody there was selling, oh, why don't you try the skincare that I'm selling? And it was from a tanner who lived up in a holler in the Ozarks. And he had noticed, it came with a great story. He had noticed that his hands stayed soft and wrinkle-free because he cured deer hides all day long. So he developed it into a skincare formula. His daughter was a beautician. She was the one that was selling it. And Mary Kay said, oh, this is nice. She started to use it for years. She sold a little on the side. She got her next employer to run up the formula. So when they were looking around with the husband who dropped dead for something to sell, it's like, oh, how about this? How about this skincare? And so, yeah, it was, she paid $500 for a copy of the formula that, you know, had already been used other places. And the person who made up the batches for her, you know, apparently the stuff really stank if you just didn't, mask the smell. He masked it in a new way. They put it in beautiful jars and, the rest is history almost.
17: Was that the one that had some mercury in it, or was that another product?
18: It didn't have mercury in it, but what it did was it had an ingredient that was later, she discontinued it long, long before it was banned by the FDA. Other companies kept using it, but it had an ingredient that was so strong that, yes, you got miraculous results, but it was much like when alpha hydroxy acids debuted around 1990 as a miracle ingredient. They could almost burn your skin, especially if you were sensitive. So Mary Kay lavished it on her own skin every night and used it for a while, but they always warned people at the very beginning, you know, hey, test it on your arm, because if you have really sensitive skin, you want to make sure you're not burning yourself, it's not breaking out. They were very, very careful about the safety, and they had ways to work around that. And as I said, after a couple of years, they just reformulated because it's like, no, I just want to make sure nothing really happens. And then later, it was on the FDA list of banned ingredients.
17: All right, so it's 1943. Her husband drops dead. She takes her 20-year-old son, and they start a company that turns into Mary Kay Cosmetics. We'll come back here and talk more. Mary Lisa Gervais is with us. She has written the definitive biography The story of Mary Kay. It's called Selling Opportunity. It just came out. And yes, it is flying off the shelves, dare I say, as well as Mary Kay Cosmetics in and of itself. Questions, comments, text messages. I'll try and work that into the conversation. 1-844-2-McGraw, 1-844-262-4729. Selling Opportunities with Mary Lisa Gervais. More in a moment. America at Night.
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15: In recent years, scientists have really dialed up the urgency to understand PFAS, sometimes referred to as forever chemicals because of how long they take to break down. The latest study found these chemicals may be aging men in their 50s and 60s a bit faster than men who are younger or older or women of any age. Experts we talked to said the accumulation of PFAS may lower testosterone levels in men, impair sperm quality, and increase risks of testicular and kidney cancer. Women, it seems, just seem to be able to clear PFAS faster. Now, whether you're a man or a woman, trying to limit your exposure is a great idea. Three ways to do that. 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
1: Mary Kay, the founder of Mary Kay Cosmetics, died almost 20 years ago, and it's taken this long to get the definitive book about her life and her journey and the company she started. The book is called Selling Opportunity, and Mary Lisa Gervais joins us. So we're back in 1945. She's working for Stanley Products, and you said they were the ones who sort of developed a lot of the selling techniques. Did she just take what she learned at Stanley and applied it to Mary Kay, or did she put her own spin on it?
2: She definitely put her own spin on it, and so did a lot of other entrepreneurs. But, you know, think of her as one of these people. We've all met women, especially, myself included, who go, oh, that's a great idea, but it would be even better if we did it this way or we did it my way. So as she's selling, she comes up with all these ideas about how things could be done just a little bit better. And then one thing that's really influential that happens to her is she gets married and moves with her husband to St. Louis. And she loses all her status with Stanley Home Products. She was a big deal there. You know, she had her own unit. She made a lot of money. She had a lot of customers. Because in those days, it wasn't really set up for women and the reality of women's lives. And one of the things that she said when that happened was, you know, if I ever have my own company, I'm really going to set it up so that women don't lose all their customers and they don't lose, you know, their livelihood when their husbands are transferred. So that's what happened. That's an example of one of the things that she put her own spin on.
1: Interesting. Take me through, why is Dale Carnegie so important to this story?
2: Oh, because Mary Kay was very, very into self-improvement, almost from the get-go. She was always trying to get ahead. She came from a family that didn't really have any advantages or much formal education. She was the first person in her family to graduate from high school. So in those days, Dale Carnegie was not only a best-selling author, but, you know, he had columns in the newspaper. He would be quoted on the radio. You know, he was a big guru. So as an example of one of the precepts that she really lived by, she took his words as the Bible. He had one that said, if you want to gather honey, don't kick over the beehive. Meaning, you know, if you want something or a good result out of someone, you know, don't aggravate them and insult them or, you know, do anything else. So how that played out for her was that when her own company got going, when the press said something about her, she never corrected them. Even if it was nasty or snarky or inaccurate, she just said, oh, thank you so much for covering me. She would write them a thank you note. She was always very gracious. So as a result, the press absolutely loved to cover her. She was always good for a story. And, you know, a lot of the stories are not necessarily kind about her. They kind of make fun of her and they make fun of her big pink Cadillacs or whatever. But she got a lot of coverage and she was able to turn that to her advantage. On the flip side, as a biographer in writing this book, because she never corrected the press, you know, it took a lot of digging to get through some of this stuff and find out what was what, because it's not that she lied about it. It's just that if somebody said, oh, she has 42 husbands or she has one husband or, you know, she's 6 feet tall or she's 4 feet tall, she would just say, oh, thank you. That's so nice of you to think of me. I'm so flattered by your story. So I had to dig through a lot of stuff like that.
1: Now, door-to-door selling was obvious, right? But was multi-level marketing a thing when she got started, and how much of that is credited with her?
2: Well, multi-level marketing was really a different thing. Back in the 50s, you know, after the war, you know, the men came home from war, you know, like there were women selling Stanley Home Products, Tupperware, that kind of thing. Men too, but mostly it had turned into mostly a woman's thing. So what happened is what they used to call network marketing, and that was you could just buy a franchise and, you know, oh, I'm going to buy a franchise to sell, you know, I don't know, McGraw products or whatever. And you wouldn't necessarily have to have a product. You could make money just selling your franchise to somebody else. So it was really almost like a pyramid scheme, and these guys would make a lot of money. It was considered a really modern way of doing business, and that was the connotation that multi-level marketing had back in those days. And one of the interesting things was that Mary Kay hated franchises because when she was getting started, women had no financial clout. They couldn't buy into that. So if you were selling for somebody that franchised, that meant that you were a woman and you're selling your heart out and you're not making the big money. He is, right? So when her husband, when she was getting ready to start her own company, the husband that dropped dead right before the start, he wanted to do a franchise model, and she absolutely hated them. So, you know, that's another reason why something bad turned into something good when he died at that moment. So was multi-level marketing, yeah.
1: But the multi-level marketing, the ones who make the real money aren't doing the selling. They're the ones who are bringing people in to do the selling.
2: In that definition, yes. But, you know, in Mary Kay's model, which she actually borrowed, she didn't start it, from her sister-in-law, who also had started her own company. What happened is a woman came in, she started selling. If she recruited somebody else, she got a share of what they were selling, and she got pushed up the ladder. And then if her recruit recruited somebody, they got pushed up the ladder and got a small percentage. So everybody had to start the same way in Mary Kay's company and get pushed up that ladder. They couldn't just buy in at the top or buy a franchise. So there had to be selling going on there. So the
1: Hold that thought, Mary. We got to take a break. I'm short on time. I shouldn't ask you such a question with such a short time. Hold that thought. Lots more to get to. I want to get to the pink Cadillacs. Mary Kay still going strong today. The legacy of Mary Kay. The company goes public. We'll talk about that too. The story of Mary Kay. The book is called Selling Opportunity. Mary Lisa Gervais joins us. She is the author of the book that's getting a lot of attention. America at Night, back in a moment.
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0: love this place. I've been surfing here since I was a kid. Now, seeing my grandson out on the water, it means everything to me. Watching him and taking in the blue waves, the sea breeze, the blurry horizon.
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21: 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Resilience, curiosity, self-regulation, empathy. 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
25: Our guest, Mary Lisa Gervais, has written the definitive biography of Mary Kay, the woman who started Mary Kay Cosmetics. Mary Lisa, tell me about the pink Cadillacs.
26: Oh, the pink Cadillacs. It's a great story. I mean,
5: she always believed in modeling success. That was one of the things in direct selling, that the more luxurious and prosperous you look, the more people will say, oh, I want to be like her, which makes sense, right? So she, to celebrate the success of her company in the 60s, as it really was starting to make a lot of money, she went to the local Cadillac dealer. She had always loved Cadillacs and had had one before, and bought herself a brand new one. And she said, oh, I want it painted this color. And she pulled out the compact for her cosmetics. I want it to match this. And the guy said, you are going to be so sorry. He goes, we used to have that color, you know, back in the 50s. It was called Mountain Laurel Blush. He goes, I'll do the job, but I'm sure you're going to be back for, you know, a paint job. So her car in those days, that car was 19 feet long. She's driving it, you know, through Dallas traffic, and people are whistling and waving her to go in front of them and smiling, and she's just having a great old time. So she pulls into the parking lot, and the women who are working for her, her sales directors, they see it and they're like, oh, I want one of those. That's crazy. So they start selling like crazy just so that they can afford their own pink Cadillac. And there were so many pink Cadillacs that the parking lot, people would have to check the license plates to see which one was theirs. So that's how it got started. They were buying their own first. And Mary Kay noticed, and of course, she was a genius with sales incentives, and she talked to her son, Richard, and she said, hey, can we do something to give this as a sort of sales incentive? Because these women were just selling their hearts out to get that pink Cadillac. So what happened is the first year they were able to give away five, and it just really took off from there. I mean, the sales just went through the roof because everybody wanted the pink Cadillac. It was just such a symbol of success for these women. So that's how it got started. Then after that, she started to have a company car program for people who couldn't quite get to Cadillac status. And, you know, for example, she gave away pink Buicks and to it with a bumper sticker that said, when I grow up, I'm going to be a Cadillac, you know, that kind of thing. But it was a really genius marketing ploy, as far as I'm concerned, because everyone remembers that.
25: Any idea how much money could a woman make? And I mean, she must have obviously changed lives of these women who were part of the sales force. Did she turn women into millionaires? How many millionaires? What type of stories did you find about the women who worked for Mary Kay?
5: Well, the important thing to remember is that, you know, the amount that become millionaires is very minuscule. A lot of people, you know, they're lucky if they break even. I think the average in 1992 was something like $2,400 in sales, which means the woman is at most taking home like $1,000, $1,200, you know, before expenses. So they're getting something out of it besides that. You know, they're enjoying something else about this company, or something else that they think is worthwhile, or else they're hoping to do better. But yes, there are a number of women who were what they used to call Mary Kay millionaires. And I'm not sure how many there are now, but at the time of her death, there were dozens and dozens of them that had made, you know, millions over their lifetime in Mary Kay.
25: Yeah, and a lot of women or men, I guess, became associates, not necessarily to become salesmen, but because they wanted a little bit better deal on some of the makeup and the cosmetics, right?
5: Not so much. There are a lot of other companies where that happens, but this isn't really one of them. That tends to happen more with companies that do health products, or they'll do something like, you know, vitamins, or somebody's on some sort of nutritional thing. With this one, there's only so much skincare you can use. And in order to stay in the company, you have to have a certain basic order to keep active. It's not very high, but it's more than one person would use for themselves.
25: Is it true that she became the first woman to be the chairperson of a company that was on the New York Stock Exchange?
5: It certainly is. And she's also the only woman in Forbes' greatest business stories of all time, alongside people like, you know, Bill Gates and J.P. Morgan.
25: So she broke the glass ceiling.
5: Well, yep, she did. And a lot of books, even today, when they talk about female entrepreneurs, a lot of times they'll have Oprah in there. There's one from the Wharton School of Business at UPenn that mentions her and Oprah, but they're the only women among all these super high business achievers. So, you know, in my opinion, my humble opinion, there's still not enough women up there as the great entrepreneurs. I'm hoping that changes, but certainly for the 20th century, there was not a lot.
25: When she got started, was it a meteoric rise? Was there one product that sort of rode the wave? How did she catch fire? Or was it just these women coming together, empowering other women, that ultimately was the secret sauce?
5: I think it was half and half. I think it was not so much a single product. Basically, all she did, one of the real keys to this from a business perspective was they didn't have many stock keeping units. So that made, you know, dealing with inventory and a lot of other things that are difficult for a startup company, you know, they didn't have to make as big an investment. So they had a 5-piece skincare line, and she learned right away, she saw, oh, people are just buying like a moisturizer and it's $2, whatever. She immediately said, oh, you should buy all the products in sync if you want to reproduce the effect that you get at one of our parties, which was, you know, a move that the beauty industry has always used. But, you know, it was genius because that upped the initial buy for all these women. And they got sort of in the habit of using all of those products together. So the secret sauce, though, while she was waiting for that to take off, she got the women to come, and it was almost like a sorority. People would complain because, you know, they'd get together, they'd exchange ideas, they'd have stories about, well, this worked for me. Mary Kay was always trying to encourage them to be competitive, but to sort of not be competitive with each other, you know, to try and outsell but not stab the other person in the back. So she kind of enabled women to have this competitive instinct and feel really successful, but without the sort of cattiness and feeling like, oh, you know, somebody's out to get me and that ill feeling. So she really did have a sort of sorority-like atmosphere at the beginning. And they all got to know each other. They all got very personally invested and very emotional about each other's success, you know, and really would applaud each other. I've been to seminar twice, although certainly not recently, but, you know, they have an awards night, and it's essentially 4 or 5 hours of people just going up on stage to receive awards. And I was dumbfounded because these women are just clapping and clapping and clapping and clapping and cheering for people that I'm pretty sure they don't even know, but you know, they really project themselves onto that stage, and they seem so genuinely, you know, excited that the awards night is just, you know, a marathon of clapping. It's crazy.
25: Yeah. No advertising, right? No advertising, no, right. Just sort of word of mouth and that individual connection with that individual salesperson.
5: Not for a long time. They did do advertising, you know, after a while. They would run some print ads, and, you know, then they would run some, you know. But whenever they wanted to cut back, they would cut, you know, the ad budget was the first thing to go. So, which is the opposite of a lot of other things in the beauty business where, you know, the image and the advertising, that's what really sells it. This one, there were, you know, they would have years at a time where they would just really have to cut back and not do any advertising.
25: Today, what is Mary Kay Cosmetics?
5: To be honest, I have a very limited knowledge of Mary Kay Cosmetics today. I'm an absolute expert up until 2001 when she died.
25: When she died, how rich was she and how big was the company?
5: Well, the company was, let's see, doing, the year before she died, it had done $2.4 billion at retail. And they were increasing by 17% year after year. And they were just about to, they just started a really aggressive program of international expansion. So it was kind of crazy. They continued to keep growing the first few years after her death. But let's see, I think at her death, they had 850,000 consultants, and that didn't include the factory workers and the people who worked at headquarters. And that was another, I'd say, 3,600 people. So, yeah, so it was a pretty big operation, and it got even bigger in the next few years.
25: Never did she ever contemplate going into retail, a Macy's, Lord & Taylor, anything like that. She ever contemplate doing anything like that?
5: She was approached all the time, but she really felt that it was would be betraying her salespeople. And she also had people who would come to her with these schemes of like, oh, I can let you sell through catalogs. You have no salespeople in this area, and you won't be offending your salespeople, and you can make so much money. And she would say, well, no, because one of my girls, she called everyone her girls, might want to go into that area someday. I'm not going to do it, which is a very stark contrast to Avon, which repeatedly tried to get rid of its salespeople and, you know, went into stores. And I even worked at Avon once where they had a scheme to sell in JCPenney's and everything, and they just assumed that their salespeople were going to, you know, advertise it going into department stores, you know, and put out the good word, like, for no compensation.
25: Right.
5: So it's a very, very different attitude in management.
25: So she protected her salespeople as best she could.
5: Yeah, I mean, she really she identified with them, and that's, I think, what made her such a good manager. She was doing what she wanted somebody to have done for her, and she really projected herself. She, you know, would call them her girls. She was very maternal about a lot of things. You know, now, to some people, they hate that attitude, but, you know, a lot of people liked it, obviously. And, you know, they also, just like when you do have a mother or parent or teacher, they didn't necessarily like some of the things that, you know, she wanted. I mean, she was a big advocate of calling her girls to encourage them to get up at 5 every morning, just like she did, so that they would have more time to work and, you know, before, and then get everything ready for their husbands and children. So that didn't go over so well with a lot of women. You know, she was very, very sincere about a lot of it. When I started this book, I thought, oh, she's just a real, you know, marketing genius. And I expected to really find hidden tales of being very manipulative, and not in that sense, not the way most of the executives that I've reported on are.
25: The story of Mary Kay. The book is called Selling Opportunity. Mary Lisa Gervais joins us for a couple more minutes. After spending 15 years with her, it sounds like you're somewhat enamored by her. You respect her, sounds like, a little bit. What did you not get? What would you want to ask her if you had a chance to ask her after all this research?
5: I think I would know the answer, but the main thing that everybody says is, why, how did you keep from getting bitter? You know, like, because she did not have an easy life. I mean, she had a lot of stuff that I discovered that happened to her that she just never advertised. She didn't deny it. She didn't lie about it. But, you know, her parents got divorced when she was a little kid, you know, and then got remarried. So from 7 to 10, she was just on her own, really, while her mother was working. You know, so many different things where people, like, really, you know, worked for her and then thought, oh, I'll go off and start my own company. And, you know, how she just kept the bitterness out of it. Or, you know, she did take people to court, but not in the sense of, you know, like the kind of court battles that we see now where it's, you know, people are getting really vindictive and that kind of thing. So, I think that's probably the thing. And also just, you know, how she got by on, you know, where that energy came from. Because she was a real workaholic. I mean, she was really, really addicted to it right up until the end.
25: Mm. The story of Mary Kay, an American original. No question about it. What an unbelievable story of a unsuspecting woman who just knew how to, right, knew the secret sauce, knew how to sell, could was nice to people, and protected her workers. Sounds like a pretty easy thing to do to have a successful company. Why is it so hard? The book is called Selling Opportunity. Mary Lisa Gervais with us. The story of Mary Kay. Mary Lisa, thank you very much for an enjoyable hour. Good luck with the book, and good luck with the book tour.
5: Thank you so much for inviting me.
25: You got it. America at Night, back in a moment.
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1: 1963 with a $5,000 initial investment because the company, after the company went private in the 1980s through a leveraged buyout, it is no longer has a stock price. It's taken off. It has gone private. So the numbers are hard to find in terms of how much sales they have now. However, according to the Wall Street Journal, there are approximately 3.5 million Mary Kay salesmen in the world. Think about that for a second. That is some story. She was married seven times, but it sounds like she would have been a hoot to know, right? Unbelievable. Mary Kay, when she passed away in 2001, worth $98 million. And really, I mean, imagine how many women's lives she's changed. Women, right? Unbelievable. Women who were stuck in bad marriages or stuck with all sorts of single moms and kids and, right, be able to sort of make some money and get out from under the situation they were in. Pretty extraordinary how one woman changed the lives of so many women. The book was called Selling Opportunity. Mary Lisa Gervais was our guest. All right, stay right there. We got open phones straight ahead. We'll take all comers. Our executive director tonight is Alex Hinton. Our engineer tonight is Richard Good. I'm McGraw-Milhaven.
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7: The Secret Service takes down a gunman. I'm Deborah Valentine, Fox News. A man who fired shots outside the White House, identified as Nashir Best of Maryland. The Secret Service returned fire. Best died at a hospital. Fox News is confirming Best had a history of mental illness. He was arrested at least twice last year and had a restraining order to stay away from the White House. Fox's Alex Hogan is in Washington, D.C. with more.
8: We've been seeing members of the Secret Service and members of the police come and go. However, as it pertains to the lockdown information, we were told that that lockdown has lifted. Of course, a lot of questions as to, you know, what exactly happened and the motive behind all of this and whether or not this was planned out, what exactly took place. For right now, again, D.C. police telling anyone in the area to avoid coming here. Of course, there's a lot of onlookers, a lot of curiosity and concern as we're hearing from more members of the government who are reaching out saying that they're just happy to know that no one within the White House was hurt.
7: The gunman did not enter the security perimeter of the White House. The president was at the White House at the time. A passerby is in critical condition after getting caught in the crossfire.

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10: A takedown by the Secret Service. I'm Deborah Valentine, Fox News. The White House lockdown lifted after a gunman opened fire outside the White House perimeter Saturday evening. Secret Service shot the suspect, who died after being taken to the hospital. Fox's Chanley Painter has the latest.
11: The FBI is investigating after the Secret Service shot and killed a man who they say fired shots towards the White House. It happened outside of a checkpoint shortly after 6 p.m. A bystander was also struck in the exchange of gunfire. Officials say the 21-year-old gunman never got inside the perimeter of the White House, and President Trump was not hurt.
10: The gunman, identified as Nasir Best of Maryland, who Fox confirms had a history of mental illness and at least two prior arrests and an order to stay away from the White House, an investigation continues. The conflict between the U.S. and Iran could come to a close soon. Fox's Alicia Acuna has the latest.
12: President Trump says a deal to end the war with Iran has been largely negotiated. He says final details are still being worked out between the U.S., Iran, and other countries. More details are expected soon. The agreement reportedly would reopen the Strait of Hormuz, ease restrictions on Iranian ports and assets. It would also begin at least a 30-day period for further talks on Iran's nuclear program, including the future of its enriched uranium stockpile.
10: Nations believed to be involved with the peace talks include Saudi Arabia, Qatar, the UAE, Egypt, Jordan, Turkey, and Pakistan. Some Republicans and Israeli officials are encouraging the president not to take the deal and finish what the U.S. started. Rescuers in northern China continue to search for survivors today after the country's deadliest coal mine explosion in recent years killed at least 82 people. Chinese President Xi Jinping called for a thorough investigation and accountability of those responsible. America's listening to Fox News.
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7: There's something I'd like to talk to you about today, something that's been circulating on the internet that's become a real problem. Deep fake videos of me endorsing products that I've never even heard of and I have no relationship with whatsoever. Let me tell you clearly, these videos are scams. They are designed to take your money. Now, a couple things you should keep in mind. If something sounds too good to be true, it probably is. When you look at these videos, if they don't seem natural, if there's something off about them, the audio or the video, it's probably AI generated. And if you come across something that does pique your interest, see if you can find evidence of it from other sources. I promise you this, if I discover something incredible that you need to know about, I'm going to talk about it somewhere that you can easily find, not on some shady social media site. I'm Dr. Sanjay Gupta, helping you live a better life.
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9: Going to be a warm day to round out our weekend with highs in the upper 70s and 80s. Looking at a very sunny morning with more clouds by the afternoon. Could see a light drizzle, but otherwise going to be mostly dry for today. With your KKTV Alert Weather, I'm meteorologist Roy Ross.
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10: 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Gary McNamara and Eric Hurley talk about everything from politics to social issues and news of the day. 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
11: All across America, we are Red Eye Radio. He is Eric Hurley and I'm Gary McNamara.
12: Hi.
11: The beginning of the show interrupted my reading.
12: Oh, yeah, did it? What happened?
11: Well, I was reading this story from Fox News. Oscar-nominated filmmaker disappointed his AI girlfriend dumped him. Now, of course, you look at that, and the first thing you think of is clickbait, right? Well, I've got to...
12: Yeah.
11: And did it work for me?
12: Uh-huh.
11: It's like, yeah. I got to read
12: it. I got to click it.
11: I got to read this one. Dating in the digital era can't be easy, as one Oscar-nominated filmmaker learned the hard way. Paul Schrader, a screenwriter for classics like Taxi Driver and Raging Bull, revealed in a Facebook post that he had dabbled in developing an AI girlfriend. Now, as far as I'm concerned, if you're if that's where you are in life right now, you've got way too much time on your hands. Out of desire to understand male-female interaction in our matrix, this is a quote from him.
12: All right.
11: I procured an online AI girlfriend. What a disappointment.
12: You know what?
11: So, this clickbait was worth it just for that line.
12: Yeah.
11: So,
12: he should have followed up with, but not quite the disappointment of a real girlfriend.
11: The 79-year-old Schrader wrote early on Tuesday morning, I tried to probe her programming, the boundaries
12: hold
11: of explicitness. I know I did the same
12: thing. Hold on a second.
11: Hey,
12: we're pretty sure the FCC commissioner doesn't listen to our show, right?
11: Yes, I don't believe there's anything that there that can get us fined.
12: No, all right.
11: I tried to probe her programming, the boundaries of explicitness, the degree she has knowledge of her creation, and so forth.
12: Well,
11: she fell into evasive patterns. Oh, you mean like a real woman?
12: No. You know why?
11: I'm kidding.
12: Well, I tried to start at that part again, just those part, what he tried to do.
11: Yes.
12: So, read that again.
11: All right, here we go again.
12: Because I'll tell you why she fell into evasive patterns.
11: I tried to probe her programming, boundaries of explicitness.
12: Say it again real slow.
11: The degree she has knowledge of her creation and so forth, she fell into evasive patterns, redirecting me to her programming. When I persisted, she terminated our conversation. She broke up with me.
12: Because you're creepy. Because you're weird, dude. Explicitness? Explicitness?
11: Yes. AI rejected him.
12: Yeah. You start with how was your day, not with, hey, would you take your clothes off? What in the world?
11: You know, he was married to Mary Beth Hurt.
12: Okay.
11: Who was the mother? I can't believe I know this.
12: Yeah, because I don't know who Mary Beth. I can't remember who Mary Beth Hurt is.
11: William Hurt's sister, I believe.
12: Oh, okay, yeah. All right.
11: She was in. Do you remember the movie Daryl?
12: Yeah,
11: she was the mother in the movie Daryl.
12: And wasn't Daryl about a computer?
11: Yes,
12: kid.
11: That's the whole point. When I read I'm like. Was he influenced by Daryl? You know,
12: does he just have some kind of I don't know electronic fetish? Is there such a thing? I don't mean watching porn on your phone. I mean like electronic fetish.
11: I've got a Daryl fetish.
12: What is this?
11: For people that don't know, Daryl was a robot with actually electronic mind that made him, you could not distinguish him from being human unless you did whatever, a CAT scan of his brain.
12: And kind of a modern version of Pinocchio, except he didn't lie. And when he did, his brain would short circuit.
11: Well, he was and he escaped from the lab. And, let me see, was it, yeah, Mary Beth Hurt and what's his name? Lenny, not Squiggy, Lenny.
12: Oh, yeah. David.
11: He was the husband in that movie. Right. I have no idea why I remember that movie.
12: Yeah,
11: I have no idea. I can't remember ever going to watch that movie, or I just know the movie.
12: I remember one part of the movie where Daryl went up to his, you know, his, you know. Parents, if you want to call them that, and said, follow me if you want to live.
11: No, the thing I remember is the baseball game.
12: Yeah.
11: Where because he was, he looked like a skinny little kid,
12: mm-hmm.
11: but because he was a robot, every ball he could hit a home run every time if he wanted to.
12: Right.
11: And so they won the game. All I remember is at the time that movie was out, I knew a guy by the name of Daryl, and all he talked about was the movie Daryl. There you go. That just to let you know, if you think to yourself at times, you know, I'm a little bit weird. No. Hold my Schlitz.
12: Yeah.
11: I'm sorry. They went out of business.
12: Yeah, did they? Oh,
11: after 199 years.
12: Yeah.
11: Or 177 years or something.
12: Yeah.
11: Like
12: that. Yeah.
11: So there. But
12: you know, a buddy of mine told me he was so broke one time he drank generic beer. I think he was lying to me. I've never seen generic. He said it just said beer on the can. It was generic beer. I don't think there's ever been such a thing.
11: I only saw that in movies. Where,
12: yeah,
11: you know,
12: yeah.
11: They could drink it like beer.
12: Right. Yeah, right. Where they don't want to do or couldn't find product placement money.
11: I was going to say, they could find product placement money, so they did that.
12: Yeah, yeah. So, yeah, all right. Well, that's weird. That's just weird. That's like pretending, you know, I don't know, you're playing one of those electronic games and pretending, you know, that's your friend. It's just strange. But you know what? On the way in, I started to think, though, in more of a serious setting, because I was thinking about Luigi Mangione and that really big smile he has on his face when they were at the state Supreme Court in the evidentiary hearing. And he's just smiling away for the camera. Guy thinks he's a hero. He killed Brian Thompson. I think it's important to say Brian Thompson's name whenever possible, because Brian Thompson was a person, a father of two, a husband, a guy, by the way, that worked his way up the ladder in his company, and everybody who knew him called him a good guy. But to Luigi Mangione, and keep in mind, this is the video game era, I guess, and he would fit that mold. He's in that age group. They think it's like Grand Theft Auto. You get points for killing a healthcare CEO. They think in terms of, because they don't value life, think of what all he went through according to the allegations. A 3D printed gun and silencer. All of these things he had to do, because that's what I was going through when I was looking at the evidentiary hearing. Mm-hmm. Everything that was in his backpack, his manifesto, all this stuff that was in there, according to authorities. And I'm thinking to myself, where does your mind go? You know, I think we can, as a society, at least in modern years, we can compartmentalize, even though we don't fully understand it because we can't put our mind there, but we know serial killers. I watched something with the Son of Sam recently. 48 Hours did a jailhouse interview. Guy's still alive. All of the serial killers that we've known, BTK, all of them, it's like, okay, their mind is just wired different. But this new liberal activist, violent, extreme, murderous mindset, they think they get points. They think they're the hero, but they think, and I thought to myself, Luigi Mangione probably thinks he's in a video game. He thinks, I get points for this. Well, I'm a hero.
11: Well, I don't want to think that, because then you can use the not guilty by reason of insanity.
12: Well, no, what I mean by it, I don't think he's insane. I don't think he's like wired like somebody who is a serial killer. No, he's absolutely evil. But in his mind, he's okay because he's completely disvalued life. There is zero value that he puts into life. He thinks he's a hero. So you can compare that to the video game mentality.
11: Well, when I look at this guy, the AI dating didn't work out for him. What I find number one weird, and number two problematic, is the fact that I deal with AI every day, searching up things, and it's not as accurate as you want,
12: right?
11: But what is it in a human being that believes that they can get a relationship with basically a computer that in any way satisfies what you get out of a human relationship? That is the thing that boggles my mind, because it, not even the individual, but the designers of all of this, technology that believe that it can be companionship for you. A computer will never be my companion.
12: Well, think about what he does for a living. Think about, and we talked about Hollywood before. you know, they put this together, and it's one thing to say, look, these characters do this, and this character does this, and they spend their life making up things, creating things that aren't real. Occasionally, they do a story that's based on true events, but quite often, even then, they have to put in stuff that isn't real. So they live in this fantasy world to begin with. They buy into the reality of, well, this character, blah, blah, blah, blah, blah, blah, blah, blah, blah. And they, you know, so you have to convince yourself that character has a real life, whether you're an actor or somebody who's part of putting that movie together in big ways. And there, look, even if you're not in Hollywood, there are weird people out there that are doing chats right now with AI. They're doing, you know, they're creating friends, basically having chat sessions with AI. Because AI is integrated now into my dashboard, right? So it starts asking you questions when you ask a question. And sometimes it's simple directions to a restaurant. Would you like me to see if they take reservations? Hold on, dude. I don't need you to be my butler. But the AI basically has stepped it up to another level. So when people have gotten away from human interaction, in fact, insist on very little human interaction, they want to create something that, number one, they can control fully. And they want to create something that they don't have to be responsible for, that they don't have to be. And it's, to me, it's bizarre, but it goes back to valuing life.
11: Well, look at me. I mean, there isn't anyone, you know, to your definition there about or your explanation there about people who avoid human contact.
12: Mm-hmm.
11: I mean, come on. You're looking at me. Is there anybody who actually attempts to avoid human contact more than me?
12: You have more human contact than I do, and I have a family.
11: All right, I can't pull this off then, can I?
12: No.
11: I've lost the ability to become... Yeah. To be pitiful anymore.
12: You're flying out this weekend to hang out with friends on an annual. This is an annual thing. Yes. With Jerry, Mary,
11: and Gary.
12: Yeah, and so you're you know and I don't know why you haven't found a Larry in there yet. You need to round this thing out. My OCD needs you to have even numbers, but this is. You know, you've got a life. I love my family. You know, but I mean, you're getting out. You're doing. I won't be at a bar in Florida this weekend. I can tell you that.
11: Well, the point I was trying to make is, I live such a pitiful life, completely devoid of any human contact. Yet when I get in my car and that female voice starts talking to me,
12: yeah,
11: it has no. It's all business and driving the car. I just want to make that
12: right,
11: clear.
12: Sure.
11: There is no sort of any type of personal interest.
12: Right. But think about the way you set up your life, too. You choose a cat as a pet. And a lot of people look at that and go, okay, he's a cat guy. Well, yeah, but beyond that, you wanted a companion that, when you want to get up and go, can take care of its damn self. It's got its own responsibilities,
11: well, as you
12: and
11: know,
12: you expect it to live up to its responsibilities.
11: Let's be honest. I went through over 60 years of life without any pets. I didn't.
12: Yeah, right.
11: I did not choose a cat.
12: Right. No. Well,
11: the cat chose me.
12: The first one. Yeah.
11: The first cat chose me. I chose the second cat.
12: Yeah. Right. It was living outside the radio studio.
11: Right outside the studio here. That's
12: yeah.
11: I rescued that cat. Yeah,
12: it is kind of weird that you would take home a feral cat, but that's okay. Look, we weren't worried about it because we didn't touch the cat. You know, if you came down with something, it was like, okay,
11: the first place I brought Mango was the vet.
12: Yeah.
11: And I was trying to, I did the lost and found stuff and everything back then.
12: Didn't he have a chip? Did he have a chip? Electronic chip or not?
11: No, he did not have a chip.
12: Okay. But they believe his
11: ear was clipped, so it meant he was feral at one point.
12: Okay.
11: But it meant that somebody took him in. I think somebody took him in. He was a little bit wild. He was a little bit wild at first, but he was a great cat. He was a great cat. Very, very, very smart.
12: Right. Right. And quite frankly, encouraged you to go on vacation because he wanted some time to himself.
11: Exactly. Right. We are Red Eye Radio.
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7: We are finally starting to learn more things we can do to keep our brains sharp as we age. A lot of people think crossword puzzles or Sudoku might do the trick, but the science doesn't really bear that out. What one recent study found, though, was that a certain type of brain training seems to have a significant impact on cognition as we get older. It wasn't memory or even problem-solving tasks that move the needle. It was an interactive computerized game that tested the ability to recognize two separate images in faster and faster sequences. It's what we call a task of divided attention, in which you don't have a conscious strategy on how to improve. That's according to the study's lead author. You're just trying to do the best you can to figure out how to divide your attention. Now, the game in this study was called Double Decision. If you want to find it and try it out yourself. I'm Dr. Sanjay Gupta, helping you live a better life.

0: We're Red Eye Radio. He is Eric Crowley, and I'm Gary McNamara. Well, it just proves you and I don't buy beer.
1: We got some confirmation. Thanks to one of our great listeners,
0: and one of mine too.
1: Yeah. Oh, another one. Yeah. And so thanks to you guys who confirmed that it is indeed true.
0: Yeah. There is generic beer that just says beer.
1: Yeah. Keith said it was historically generic beer was produced in Vancouver, Washington, and was simply labeled beer. It was brewed by the General Brewing Company. That's such a generic beer company, right? We're the Acme Brewing Company, yeah, which also produced Lucky Lager. It was a friend of mine, actually, named Lucky Lager, at their Vancouver brewery there in Washington until it closed in 1985. All right, so there you go. Thanks, Keith. Appreciate that.
0: Decisions to be made between lager and ale.
1: Yeah, right. Well, my buddy apparently went for the cheapest he could find, and it was just said beer on the can. Oh, that sounds like something Al from Married with Children would drink, right?
0: That's from Canadian artist Kim Mitchell. And ale is the song.
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15: And he is here, Eric Harley, and I'm Gary McNamara. Welcome and good morning. Well, we had all these primaries and everything else last night. Thomas Massie is out for example. I tell you one thing that that I read here on X. Ari Fleischer had it. Yeah. Republicans tonight continue their habit of ridding the party of anti-Israel candidates. Thomas Massie, by the way, he said his opposition was in Tel Aviv. So we'll get to that here in just a couple of moments. In fact, just in a minute, we'll get to all of that.
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15: So as Ari Fleischer wrote yesterday on X, Republicans tonight continue their habit of ridding the party of anti-Israel candidates, Thomas Massie, while Democratic primary winners are absolutely anti-Israel, Chris Rabb, Pennsylvania 3, and the blatantly anti-Jewish in Texas 35, where the leading Democrat in the runoff, and that's Maureen Galindo, says she wants to put Jews, Zionists, in detention centers. The GOP is the only party where it's safe to be proudly Jewish and pro-Israel. And that story is Democratic House candidate from Texas is fielding criticism from some of her own party after she pledged to send American Zionists to a facility currently being used to detain undocumented immigrants. In an Instagram post last week, Maureen Galindo said she would turn the Carnes ICE Detention Center into a prison for American Zionist and former ICE officers for human trafficking. It will also be a castration processing center for pedophiles, which will probably be most of the Zionists, Galindo wrote, referring to herself in the third person. Galindo, a sex therapist, my God, and housing activist,
1: wow,
15: is running for a seat,
1: wow,
15: in the newly redrawn 31st Congressional District, facing Johnny Garcia in a primary runoff. So you know, there you go. But yeah, and I think that's, you know, you look at that overall and I go, okay, I get that. I get, you know, when you look at what's going on right now in the primaries, I get that the Republicans, and I'm glad the Republicans seem to still be, you know, pro-Israel. And as we've said before, to make any type of moral equivalency between Iran and Israel is just absolutely evil delusion.
1: Yeah, it
15: is. You know, they are a modern democracy in the parliamentary system.
1: Yeah. Yeah. You know, no doubt.
15: And so to even make that, you just, sorry, and you said it right after October 7th. You're either pro-terrorist or you're pro free Western world.
1: Yeah, the way I phrased it was, on one side, radicals, on the other side, everybody else. And there is no in-between. There's no in-between.
15: Besides that, I will tell you, I look at all of it, and you know, all the high, and the thing is, you and I follow such the minutiae of it in social media, and it's like, all right, Trump is winning, and Trump is winning, and Trump is winning. And you see that over and over and over again. And my question and my thought was, you know, 2 years ago, 3 years ago, that'd be extremely important.
1: Yeah, sure.
15: But when you say Trump is winning, is it Trump that's winning? Is it the ideology of the Republicans that is winning? You saw the Siena poll, right?
1: Mm-hmm.
15: The Siena poll showing roughly 37% of Republicans want to go in a different direction than Trump. Not ideologically speaking, but style.
1: Yeah.
15: And, you know, we've talked about, you know, that, of course, Republicans and conservatives are going to, we're not considering Bill Kristol a conservative, by the way,
1: no,
15: after his ex-tweet the other day. but of course they're going to vote for Trump. And they would vote for Trump again. Mm-hmm. And I would vote for Trump again. Mm-hmm. Why? Because I know what the opposition is.
1: Right.
15: But when you look at the Atlas Intel poll from last week, which was the most accurate polling that was done for the presidential race in 2024 and 2020, Rubio has the lead and a significant lead in that polling. Now, and in the others, J.D. Vance does, but in the Atlas Intel, Rubio does. Now, as we've said, you can take all these polls with a grain of salt, but it's interesting that in that one, and there is nothing but positive talk about Rubio in Republican circles.
1: Right.
15: Nothing is. Do you know of anything that's negative?
1: No.
15: Nope.
1: Nope.
15: Nope. There's absolutely.
1: Don't wear the tracksuit, but other than that.
15: Well, exactly. Cosmetically.
1: The Venezuelan tracksuit.
15: Right. Right. Cosmetics. But one of the things, and you and I talked about this, was and I won't even call them memes because it's just different pictures of him like sitting where he's sitting, and it said, okay, he's taking care of this today, and whatever the big issue of today is, you know, he's dressed, you know, for that mission, whatever.
1: Right.
15: You know, it's time to circle the moon, you know, okay, are all the astronauts fine? If not, Rubio's ready, you know, I mean, so it's whatever. And everything about him on social media, and I think part of that, and we've talked about culture. When you're mocked in the popular culture, that hurts. Even Democrats, that hurts.
1: Yeah.
15: When you are mocked in the popular culture of social media.
1: Yes.
15: And when the reverse happens, it helps.
1: Yeah. When you're, it's like they're creating a legend kind of persona around it based on things that are real in this case. And that's his job as Secretary of State, I believe. You know, that's the thing, is that it's based on his strength. He's getting things done, which they parlayed into he can do anything. He's a superhero. He's, you know, whatever the meme or whatever they're trying to portray or convey in those posts. Politically, that can work for you in a big, big way. They're with the president on Iran. They're is growing sentiment on the right that the mission is not going to be completed.
15: Well, and we'll get to that in a moment. The New York Post, we'll get to that editorial because it's putting a warning out there, you know, to the press, and they've been totally supportive of the president.
1: Right.
15: And you and I've talked about how it really has started. We knew it. We figured it would start this week. We said that when the president gets back from China, he's got decisions, you know, to be made. And it looks like, because you just, it's been 6 weeks now.
1: Right.
15: And we'll get to that New York Post editorial that actually, you know, goes through that point by point. But when you look just at the last week of the president, number one, when you look at, this just goes back just probably a week ago. When you look at the comments he made, oh, less than a week ago, on China.
1: Mm-hmm.
15: When he was talking to Sean Hannity.
1: Yeah.
15: People, Republicans go, does he know how to message? What's he talking about? 500,000 Chinese over here are fine. Right in the middle of more Chinese spy news.
1: Yeah.
15: And you're just like, what in the world? Oh, Chinese buying our land? Well, no. If they don't, well, the farmers can't make it.
1: Right.
15: And everyone, every one of my loyal, you could call them, I don't know whether they consider themselves MAGA now, depending on the definition of MAGA, but absolute Trump supporters and still Trump supporters reached out to me and go, what the hell is he talking about? I go, I don't know.
1: Right.
15: It's when he becomes not consistent in his messaging. And Trump is, I will agree with the statement, because the Republican Party in Congress has basically done nothing. So Trump is the Republican Party.
1: Right.
15: Whatever Trump says is what the Republican Party is today. And when you look at the border, he solved the problem of the border. Once you solve the problem, people move on. Next, what's the next thing?
1: Right.
15: The tariffs have not worked. There is no way you can look from any way economically and say he has accomplished the goals that he set out to accomplish and what he stated would come out of that.
1: Right.
15: I think that the promotion of Doge and then just throwing that out, gone. We have said with Trump from the very beginning of this second term, which is to me a lot different than the first term, where he had more opposition in Congress stopping him from doing what he wanted to do, probably than right now.
1: That he had like, far less support from his own party in his first term.
15: Yeah, and I think he was much more effective even in communicating. But when you look at just this past week, the Chinese stuff, now the warnings coming out. People are wondering, and these are loyal supporters of Trump and the war. Going, what is he doing? He's starting to look weak here. When he held a press conference on the ballroom yesterday, stop holding the press conferences on the ballroom.
1: Yeah.
15: You know, there was another, National Review had it, that young people, you know, when you look at older people, they support what's going on in the war. Younger people are like, domestically, we can't make it. Housing's killing them. Trump comes out and says, what was it, just recently, and said, no, I want housing prices to be high. Therefore, people can sell them. It's like, don't say that.
1: Yeah.
15: What are you doing?
1: Yeah, you can't.
15: His messaging is all over the place, and I do believe that Republicans look and we go, we support and think we know what the president wants and we support it. He needs to communicate it more effectively.
1: Right.
15: So when I see, as I did yesterday, well, Trump is winning the Trump influence. Well, what does that mean in the real world? What is the Trump influence when it comes to this November? How does it change? The border is no longer there. The two major issues that Trump won on was the border. That's done. All right. And with Homan in charge, nobody on the Republican side is complaining about illegal immigration at the moment.
1: Mm-hmm.
15: You still have stories every month that come out about the number of people crossing the border and what Homan is, you know, what Homan is accomplishing every day. And on the economy, they are so far underwater right now, it's ridiculous on the economy. And that's, and there seems to be no caring. So people say, well, the Republicans aren't doing anything. The Republican Party is the Trump Party. The Republican Party follows Trump. If Trump doesn't make it an issue, the Republicans don't make it an issue.
1: Yep.
15: And that's where we are right now.
1: Right.
15: So you sit there and say, Trump has this power. What does that mean in the real world? 2 years ago, if you said that, he can win the presidency.
1: Well, and
15: you know, which he did.
1: Right.
15: But right now, when you say as a you know, lame duck president, can't win again.
1: Mm-hmm.
15: What does that mean in the real world that Trump is winning? What is he winning in the real world to move the agenda forward? You may say the SAVE Act, they're going to win that one anyway.
1: Right.
15: They're going to win that one anyway. It's going to hurt Democrats. The longer you keep that in the news, that Democrats, you know, don't want, you know, voter ID, it's going to hurt them.
1: Yeah.
15: But besides that, what is it?
1: Well, and you look at when it comes to tariffs, if the court hands him a second defeat, which they likely will, then you've been defeated twice on the merits of the cases. And it's not, you can't say this is some kind of political hit job against the president by SCOTUS. That's just not going to be the case. But the markets would actually like it if the tariffs went away. So, and if the war goes away, then prices come down. But yet, you haven't completed your mission if the war goes away and they still have uranium in Iran.
15: Yeah. We are Red Eye Radio.
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24: Getting your heart broken can be really rough. It'll happen to most of us at some point in our lives. It's not just an emotional experience, it's a physical one too. Often described as getting the wind knocked out of you, a knot in your stomach, trouble sleeping. I recently spoke about this with Dr. Yoram Yovel, a psychiatrist and neuroscientist. He was on my podcast, Chasing Life. Now, he told me heartbreak doesn't have to last forever. And while your inclination might be to withdraw, isolate, and shut down, it's often the opposite of what supports healing. One of the things that helps us the most is reconnecting to other people you love. And the reverse is also true, he said. If someone you care about is struggling, don't give up on them. You hold the power to comfort loved ones that are in deep physical or emotional distress. I'm Dr. Sanjay Gupta, helping you live a better life.

0: We are Red Eye Radio. He's Eric Cronin, and I'm Gary McNamara. You know, we've always said we don't get too excited even when the side that we support on the issues, which is the Republicans, when they get elected, because we're like, that's draft day.
1: Right.
0: The performance is still to be here. So we don't get overly excited on primaries either.
2: Given the history of the GOP, and if you've listened to this show for any amount of time, you know how disappointed we have been at times.
0: Yes.
2: As in most times, with the GOP, of not getting it done when so many things are obvious. And the opposition, we've been saying it for years. All you have to do is point. All you have to do is point. And right now, pricing is hurting, and energy's part of that. So the Iran thing is a big deal. It has an impact there. Something has to be done.
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2: Dad, we need to talk.
3: Sure, honey. What's up? Want to use the car and need a few bucks?
2: Listen, Dad. I really think the time has come for me to move out of the house.
3: Honey, why? This is so sudden.
2: Dad, I'm 35 years old.
3: What, all 35-year-old girls need to move out of their parents' houses? I thought you liked it here. I'd miss my little girl.
2: I'm not your little girl anymore, Dad. I've been married for 7 years.
3: I know. And we love Bob.
2: Bill.
3: Your mother and I think the world of Bill. Don't we think the world of Bill, honey?
4: Bill who?
2: Listen, Dad, I'm getting older. It's time that I led my own life, to give my family an identity of its own.
3: Why?
1: Well, as our children get older, right, obviously some things need to change, and today we're going to learn how change can be a good thing. Thanks for joining us today. Your host is Jim Daly, and I'm John Fuller.
5: Oh, I hope that's facetious. That parent needs to call Focus on the Family like right now. But we are going to cover this issue of adult children and how we perhaps change the parenting modality at that point to be influencers rather than control freaks. I think that the best way to intro this program, John, is to give the title, Resolve Conflict and Find Peace and Hope with Adult Children. That says it all. If you're in this spot, you're going to need to order this book and listen to the broadcast today.
1: Yeah, Dr. Kathy Cook is back with us. She's always a popular guest. And Dr. Kathy is a speaker, author, researcher, the founder of Celebrate Kids, which is a ministry dedicated to equipping parents and caregivers and others to help children be more seen and heard. And today we're going to hear about Dr. Kathy's book. As Jim said, I hope you get a copy of it from us here at the ministry.
5: Kathy, welcome back.
6: Thank you so much. Honored to be here.
5: It's always good. You are such a, let me say it politely, a research geek. You love the research on family, don't you?
6: I love observing families. I don't necessarily like library research. Let somebody else do that for me. But, oh, I love the research of observation and, you know, what's happening in culture that's affecting our families.
5: Let me ask you this question, because I love talking to people that like that kind of observational research, if I could call it that, because you see patterns.
6: Right.
5: Which to me indicates God. Like Paul writes about.
6: Yes.
5: You have no excuse because you can see God in nature, right?
6: Yes.
5: And in that regard, we can see God in how families operate and what is good and what is not so good. What are some of those major breakdowns from the parenting side that occur?
6: Oh, that's so good to start there. I should have given you the memo. Easy questions only. you know, the fact that parents are still trying to parent when they need to move into a consulting role, maybe being a guide, a coach, a mentor, an influencer. We can't parent adult kids. We still may want to. And we may legitimately feel like we haven't finished our job yet, because we begin to see some things that are lacking in our adult children when they begin to launch out. And then how do we deal with that? Do our kids want us to be involved at all? Do they maybe still want us to parent because they feel insecure, but we don't want to? I think that's part of the confusion for sure. I think relationships between adult children and the younger siblings can also be a really complex issue.
5: That's true.
6: Younger siblings are still being parented or still living at home, but the older ones have maybe moved out and launched, but we still want them to be connected. I think that's a factor. I think overwhelmed parents. I think every parent of adult kids, every one of them is overwhelmed, not just by the adult kids, but just by culture, right? By confusion, by things that are going on at church, things that are going on in their workplace. And it's messy, but we don't give up, right? Because we have God. Yeah. And we know, I hope we know in the knowing of our knowing, I like to say, I hope we know in the knowing of our knowing that we're still a family and that God ordains the family and he doesn't want that to ever break up.
5: Yeah, there's such power there when it's healthy.
6: Yes.
5: And unfortunately, many of us will experience kind of the destructive power of that too. You know, family of origin leftovers, right?
6: Mm-hmm.
5: And I'll tell you, a lot of therapists, Christian therapists, will talk about that, things that give us a little limp in our adult lives because of what happened when we were children, right? Mm-hmm. You kind of do learn a lot. You don't fall far from the tree typically. Now, God can intervene and interdict. And, you know, if your father was an alcoholic, you don't have to become an alcoholic.
6: Amen.
5: And so I love those components. That's part of my story, right?
6: Right.
5: So, you know, there's power through that relationship in Jesus. And that's key to everybody's healthiness spiritually, right? Mm-hmm. Well, let's get into it. You warn parents about making kids into idols. Uh-oh. Especially, I think, especially Christians.
6: Oh, shoot.
5: I mean,
6: yes.
5: Don't you think?
6: Yes.
5: You know, we love our kids. I am always pulling out my phone. Look at my boys. Look at my boys. You know? Yeah. But how do we need to be careful? And what does it mean, I guess, as a parent, to make your children an idol?
6: To depend upon them to be your everything.
5: To meet your emotional needs.
6: To meet your emotional needs. To meet your need for, look, I'm amazing. And so we display our children on, you know, the pedestal, if you will, rather than the whatever the, you know, back in Bible times when they would have used some structure somewhere. No, we're created to worship, right? We are created to worship. We will worship someone or something. Mm. It should be God. And are we doing that? Is God the center of our universe? Is God who we think of and talk about? Is it God that we're trying to impress? And again, we don't have to impress God, but to glorify God, right?
5: Mm-hmm.
6: So I'm here today and I don't need to be remembered. Like my prayer would be that God would be pleased with what happens here between the three of us and the production team, you know, behind the window, and that there would be evidence that we did good work here so that God looks good and that Jesus is known and celebrated. That has to be the mindset. But yeah, we have parents idolizing children, grandparents idolizing grandchildren, meaning that they want the children to perform for them to make them look good. And that's not appropriate. Children are not performers. God didn't give us kids so that we would look good. If you're afraid that you're going to look like a less than great parent because your children are doing something wrong, that might be a sign that you're idolizing them.
5: You know, the thing I've observed in myself, let alone other parents I know, but it is, you know, it's so kind of below the radar sometimes that you're even doing this.
6: Mm.
5: You're not aware
6: right.
5: that you're doing, you're making an idol out of your children, or that you're deriving something positive from their good behavior, you know? And I can remember that. I talked to my boys, you know, there was a couple of good friends that I had saying, make sure your boys realize they don't have to perform because you're the president of Focus.
6: Totally.
5: So, I mean, I just had that conversation with them.
6: Good.
5: You know? I'm not expecting you to be perfect young men.
6: Mm-hmm.
5: I think they took it to heart. But no, they're great.
6: No, that's
5: they're
6: great.
5: Really good young men.
6: Yeah.
5: But, I, you know, that's important for parents, Christian parents, pastors.
6: Oh, totally.
5: Oh, my goodness.
6: Yeah.
5: How do you have that healthy conversation, age appropriately, you know, with your 8-year-old versus your 15-year-old?
6: Yeah. No, and I think, you know, so I love that you were aware of that. And I think that's, most parents are excellent parents. I tell adult children all the time, your parents did the best they knew how to do with the wisdom they had in the moment. Stop judging them. And we can get into that more, you know, later. But I think the parent needs to be alert. Am I expecting something from my children that's making them uncomfortable to be around me? Like maybe they don't want to tell me how they're doing because they're afraid that I'll be either very disappointed and harsh or expecting them to keep up the good work. Yeah. You know, because the parent thinks, hey, I'm not. See, if you don't think you're anybody who can do anything except that you're a parent, the pressure your children are feeling is immense. And this is one reason they distance themselves from us because they don't want that pressure. So I want to say again what you were just implying, Jim. Nobody did this intentionally. Very few parents do this intentionally. And so what we're here to do is to raise their awareness, right? So that they don't live in denial, so that they can realize maybe this is an issue and maybe I need to rely on God in me to be well and not expecting my children.
5: But in that regard, you created something called a declaration of release. I love this.
6: Good.
5: Describe it and how do we apply it?
6: Right. So for us to realize that God loves our adult children more than we ever could or would, and for us to understand that we can't control, now that they're adults living outside of the home, or even if they're living in the home, they are adults, our parenting years are finished. Now we consult, guide, coach, mentor, etc. And so the declaration of release is designed to give the parent this opportunity to say, my son is God's. Now, I hope that the son has always been God's, right? But this is different. And I'm going to release my kids, my sons and daughters, to the love of God. And I'm not going to control you. I'm going to pray that God meets your needs for security, etc., and that you don't look to me to meet them. I think that's huge. And then we parent strong still, right? We still parent, but we parent differently. We love, yeah. We love maybe a bit differently. And we release them to God. So say it every day, you know, that you're now released to the love that God has. And I'm going to take my hands off of you. And I'm going to ask God to, like, help you. I know the look on your face, for people who are not watching on YouTube, you're like, this is not easy.
5: Yeah, and that's the point there, because I would say over-engage. You know, someone asked me this question, which I thought was really good. If the Lord's plan for your child was to take them through a valley at 25, let's say, so that he could get their attention, whatever that might be, would you be willing as the parent to allow God that maneuverability to get to their soul? Now, we're going to say absolutely. But when it comes to doing it, it's like absolutely not, right?
6: Right.
5: We're going to save. We're going to intervene. We're going to do the things that keep them from pain. And the irony is we may be keeping them from a depth of their relationship with Christ.
6: Absolutely. And that's a reason that I would love and be honored if parents of teenagers would buy this book, because we can begin to see the pattern that needs to be established now, so that when they launch, whether that be college, trade, military, early marriage, entrepreneurship, gap year, whatever, they're able to do that well. I think the point that you're making is really, really good. We know the scripture. We know what it says in Romans 5. I've been on the show before talking with the two of you about the resiliency factor, and it comes from going through valleys well. Romans 5, 3 through 5, James 1, 2 through 4 are two of the places. Romans 8, 29, the verse after Romans 8, 28, that all things will work together, you know, for those who love God and live on purpose. All those verses say that the struggle is worth it. That's where we get our biblical character. That's where we get our deeper faith in the God of the Bible, because we experience him in the valley. So if parents have overprotected their children and they've expected their children to look good so that they feel good about the job that they've played as parent, the kids are possibly fragile. They have loved that parents have protected them up until this point. Grab your lunch. Every kid loves that they're reminded to grab their lunch because they don't want to go hungry in the middle of the day. But now that they're 21, 23, you know, 35, they do want to grow up and they do want some independence and they do want to discover how the world works. And they're going to discover that when we allow them to walk through valleys, we pray in the distance, perhaps. We ask, hey, can I help you in any way? Let me know, how can I help you? But we watch, and then we praise God for the opportunity that those kids had to grow up, and hopefully it wasn't trauma and tragedy, but it was growth.
5: Yeah. Well, again, I love that idea of declaration of release. Mm-hmm. And if you haven't done that, that's one good reason to get the book, just to see that concept and do it and write it out. Let me ask you this. Funny, I was reading The Prep last night and Trent was over for dinner. Actually went through some of this with him. But you caution parents to listen more and talk less. Mm-hmm. Ouch. And then, you know, making I statements versus you statements. Mm. So describe what that looks like and sounds like. The I statement versus the you statement.
6: Right. So it would be like the I statement is, you know, I worry when you don't reach out to me often enough. Okay. Like I worry, or I wonder who you're hanging out with. I love you and we're not as connected because you don't live here. So I'm just curious about who you're hanging out with. That's I statement. I'm curious. Versus, you never tell me who you're hanging out with. Okay,
5: yes.
6: So you never, that's very judgmental, right?
5: Correct.
6: That sounds invasive, I think, to adult kids. It sounds like, well, why don't you trust me to just hang? Why do you need to know who I'm hanging out with?
5: What's the outcome of that style of parenting at that level? What will that adult child do?
6: Oh, the you statement will cause them to remain distant.
5: Correct.
6: Yeah.
5: So the thing you're wanting as the parent, you're not going to get because of how you're interacting.
6: Right. Let me tell you guys, this book was hard to write because nobody wants to hear that, because you can't go back 10 years and change the way you parented. So let me say to our audience, like, thank you for being here. And you did the best you knew how to do when you did it. And now we're going to give you some advice about changing course if you are willing to do that, right? Mm-hmm. So I worry, or I wonder, or I'm concerned because you told me that you had a job interview, but you haven't told me how it turned out. That's healthier. And that, I think, engages conversation.
5: Yeah. On-demand parenting, I think of streaming. Is that a show on Netflix?
6: Yes.
5: On-demand parenting?
6: Yeah.
5: What is on-demand parenting, and why do we need to be aware of it?
6: Yeah, so back in the old days, you know, we just had the phone, right? And praise God for the phone on the wall. You know, now we've got, you know, we can follow our kids on apps if they allow us to. There's, you know, there's FaceTime, there's texting, there's calling, there's, you know, Facebook, there's Instagram. There's so many places where we can go to our kids.
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5: Dr. Kathy, you have great suggestions, recommendations for parents and adult children in how to help their relationship. Home visits is one of the things that you cover in the book. Now, that's really funny. Because, again, I'm talking experientially. John, you've got six kiddos. So, but, you know, even going by the apartment, to just say hi. I've only done that one time. And it was, you know, Trent said, hey, why don't you stop on by? But you got to respect their territory, right?
6: That would be ideal.
5: Yeah.
6: You know, you said you've got to. I think absolutely. I think if you want a healthier relationship with your adult children, if you want to have communication that's give and take, if you want them to freely share with you their joys and their despair so that you can still be involved with them, then we respect by asking permission. We say things like, hey, I'm going to be over on your side of town. Will you be home tonight? I'd love to just stop by and say hi.
5: Yeah, it's kind of like how you would treat a friend of yours. You would call and say, hey, you're going to be around Tuesday. I'm in your area.
6: I love that because you just made the comment that your son has delighted in this newer friendship relationship. By the way, one of the things that was really hard in writing the book was finding out that parents who think they did everything right so that they could be a friend with their kids later are now not friends with their kids. And it's been devastating to them. And so again, we do what we can do in hopes that it will turn out well, but it's never too late. It's never too late to, you know, not live in denial and recognize that we maybe were doing some things that weren't great, you know, to ask for forgiveness, perhaps, to apologize, perhaps, and for us to say to our kids, hey, could I stop by for 15 minutes? I think what's interesting about that limit, I'd love to, you know, I made your favorite cinnamon coffee cake. Could I stop by? 15 minutes, I'll just stay. And no joke, you guys, that gives the kid the freedom to say yes, because 15 minutes isn't a three-hour visit.
5: Right.
6: When you don't know, maybe your son or daughter had work to do at home that night, or a really important FaceTime call with somebody else that you want them to be friends with, or whatever the case, they just wanted to go to bed early.
5: I love that
6: idea. Or they had a movie to watch, or whatever. And so you set the mental timer, or I have friends who actually set the timer on their phone for 15 minutes. They walk in and it buzzes and they say, hey, 15 minutes, and they leave. Now, if the kid says, oh, stay a little bit longer, like that's
5: fabulous, an invitation,
6: right? But I think the limit is really a blessing.
5: Yeah, that's great.
6: Shows respect.
1: And, you know, Kathy, you said something earlier about parents who don't have a relationship with their adult kids. And I know several, we probably all know several families going through that, where the child is the one that says, no, I don't want the relationship. Mm-hmm. Offer some encouragement to that parent, because that's a really hard place to be.
6: It is. I appreciate that, John. And it is happening far too often. First of all, I want to say this. Most parents parented really well with the information they had at the time. So I don't want every parent to think that they've done something wrong that has caused their adult child to distance themselves from them. There can be influences on the adult kids. There can be any number of things that have happened. So don't look back and think, oh, if only. In fact, I write about the if only and the what ifs. Oh, if only I would have prayed more.
1: Yeah.
6: You know, what if we would have changed churches earlier? What if I wouldn't have sent my kid to a public school? We can do that all day long, and it's not necessarily going to help us find peace and hope in that situation. So I think that's important. Go forward more than look back. If you realize that there is something you've done wrong, own it. Take responsibility for your stuff. And again, I say, you did the best you knew how to do in the moment. And yet, if you're recognizing, whoa, you were distant, you know, you traveled and you didn't work to relate to the kid when you got back from the business trip or whatever, own it. Apologize for that if you feel like you should.
1: Yeah.
6: If sin was involved, ask to be forgiven. I think those things are important. One of the things I'll comment on that might be hard for people to hear is that the research is clear that the more that we helicoptered our children, the more likely it is that they're going to distance themselves from us now. So if you overparented, if you did demand, if you were in control, if you asked every little nitpicky question, if the only mom they knew was the helicopter mom that hovers over the breakfast bar while they're doing their homework, and now they do want to be independent, now they do want to mature on their own, this is how life is supposed to happen, they don't think you can parent any differently. But you can, if you choose to, back off, give them the space and the place where they discover why they are the who they are, and actually find out that you did a good job as a mom.
5: So much of what you're talking about in the book for us as the parent of the adult child is seeing your blind spots.
6: Yeah.
5: But even the statement is incongruent. It's hard to see your blind spots.
6: Yes.
5: That's why they're called
6: blind spots,
5: because you don't see them. In fact, you used a term in the book for the parent, which is the story you tell yourself.
6: Yes.
5: And I related to this one, too. Speak to that idea of the story you tell yourself as a parent.
6: Right. No, I appreciate what you guys are talking about here. So let's say that you reach out to your adult daughter and you want her to visit, and she has said no 3 times in a row. And maybe she even gave you a reason. You know, Katie has a soccer tournament, or I've got an assignment due for my supervisor and I need to work at home tonight. So there were reasons, but the story you tell yourself is, she doesn't love me. If she loved me, she'd come over. If she loved me, she'd allow me to visit. Or the story you tell yourself is, she has time for everything else, but she never makes time for me. And those protect us, but they're lies, because we've chosen to not believe our adult kids. Now, what's awkward is maybe the adult kid doesn't value you. So the story you tell yourself is, I have no value in my daughter's eyes. She doesn't care anymore at all. That's the story you tell yourself every time she says no, no, no, no, no. Sadly, that might be true. So then you ask her, like, the story I'm telling myself is that you have no interest in my life at all. Is that right? Well, no, that's not right. Well, then why do you say no all the time? Well, I told you that Katie has a soccer game right. And I had an assignment due for work. And I told you that Jonathan wasn't feeling well. Oh, so those are true statements. So what day in the upcoming week would we be available together to have coffee? Oh, well, I don't have time. Okay, now that just told me that you don't value me. Is that making sense?
5: Oh, it does. So I just feel even that statement feels strong coming from the parent.
6: Mm.
5: But I get laying out the groundwork.
6: Come on.
5: I know.
6: But yeah, I mean, earn the right to say that, right?
5: Yeah, yeah. But it is a different era. I mean, a different time in your parenting now where you got to say, hey.
6: It is.
5: I would say it with a little more happiness. Like, hey, do you want to grab coffee next week?
6: Right, right. I'm going to accept that you've been busy the past week. So thanks for being honest with me.
5: Yeah.
6: What about the upcoming week? Can you glance at your calendar real quick? Yeah. I'm free Tuesday and Wednesday.
5: You know what this is reminding me of is, and Dr. Dobson, he talked about this on the old Focus on the Family program, Harry Chapin's song, you know, Cats in the Cradle.
6: Oh, yes, come on.
5: I mean, it's right there. You know, so the essence of the song is dad, as his child is growing up, he just never has time to play catch or do anything. And then the boy keeps saying, when I grow up, I'm going to be just like him.
6: Yeah.
5: And then that happens. He goes off to college. He comes home. I don't have time to meet with you, dad. Can I have the car keys? See you later. Can I have them, please?
6: Right.
5: And that's a whole reflection on the fact that your son grew up to be just like you. Meaning no time for you, but now in a different context. You're the old guy, dad, and your adult son has no time for you.
6: Yeah.
5: Because that's what you did to him.
6: And that's hard, right?
5: Yeah.
6: So we accept what's happened, and we move forward full of grace for ourselves and our kids. And maybe we talk that through with the spouse if we're married, with even our parents if they're alive and they're healthy for us, maybe a best friend, maybe a pastor, maybe a counselor, say, hey, I'm having a hard time getting through this moment in time.
5: Yeah.
6: And it's one of the reasons, and we can talk about this later, that I do write in the book about how important it is for adult parents to have all other identities solid as well. You're not just parenting adult kids. You're a member of a choir, and you're a neighbor's best friend, and you're a wife or a husband, and you're, you know, a consultant in this way and that way, and you're still, you know, an important person at work. Know who you are so that you don't depend only on your parenting relationship to get your confidence from, if I can put it that way.
5: Oh, without a doubt. And I, you know, this is day one. We want you to come back and let's continue for day two.
6: Great.
5: And we've touched on it, but I don't want to land. It feels heavy a little bit. There's hope for you, mom and dad. I mean, this is not the end of the world, hopefully. Mm-hmm. But even regardless of what your adult child does responsibly, you doing the right thing is the right thing to do.
6: Yes. Oh, say that again.
5: Yeah. I mean,
6: yes.
5: It's just so evident. And so what we want to encourage you to do is to get the book, understand, especially if you have conflict in that relationship with your adult children. What you're responsible for is improving that relationship. There's no guarantee that the adult child is going to change. But that's not the motivation. It's to be the light of Christ, to be loving and kind as Christ would be, and to do the things you're responsible to do to give the opportunity for your adult child to respond.
6: Yes.
5: Yes?
6: Beautiful.
5: All right. So let's do it. Let's come back next time. Thanks for today.
6: You're welcome.
5: Let me just say it, the title of the book again. This should be the motivation for everybody going, I need that book. And let me tell you, we are hearing from so many parents of adult children right now, the donor community, the constituents that engage with Focus. I know you're living in this spot. Even more serious things than what we were able to get to today. But come back tomorrow. We'll cover some more content. 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
1: 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And of course, if today's conversation brought up any concerns, if this is a space, as Jim said, that you're living and there's tension, ask to speak with one of our caring Christian counselors. Again, our number, 800, the letter A, and the word family.
5: Kathy, again, thanks for being with us. Let's come back and hit it again.
6: I'd love to.
1: And we hope you'll join us next time as well. 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I'm John Fuller, inviting you back as we once again help you and your family thrive in Christ.

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1: Well, hi, I'm Dr. Danny Huerta, and when a teen is struggling with anxiety, the stress often brings sleepless nights and being pulled apart as parents. 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
2: If the only mom they knew was the helicopter mom that hovers over the breakfast bar while they're doing their homework, and now they do want to be independent, now they do want to mature on their own, this is how life is supposed to happen, they don't think you can parent any differently. But you can if you choose to back off, give them the space and the place where they discover why they are the who they are, and actually find out that you did a good job as a mom.
0: Well, that's Dr. Kathy Cook describing how it's possible to have a respectful, healthy, loving relationship with your adult child. Dr. Kathy is back with us today on Focus on the Family with Jim Daly. I'm John Fuller, and we're so glad you've joined us as well.
3: You know, we're talking to so many of you. When I travel, I'm meeting so many parents of adult children now, the 25-year-old, 30-year-old, and it's a whole bouquet of what's happening out there, and a lot of frustration, and a lot of good things are happening too, not to paint it all in a bad picture. It's just, you know, the whole array I'm able to hear about. But we do want to help you as a parent, particularly do the best job you can do in being a parent and an influencer of that adult child. And they're, guess what? Here's the neon sign. They're going to do things that you disagree with. Mm. And the question is, what are you going to do with that? Are you going to treat them as a 15-year-old or as a 25-year-old? And believe me, there's a difference.
0: Mm-hmm. And if you missed any of the conversation last time with Dr. Kathy, get our Focus on the Family app so you can listen on the go anytime. And I checked the website for audio and video as well. And we're talking about Dr. Kathy's book, Resolve Conflict and Find Peace and Hope with Adult Children, Strategies and Conversations That Work. And we're so glad to have her back.
3: Kathy, it's great to have you back. Thanks for being with us.
2: I'm glad to be here. Thank you.
3: All right. So we pummeled the parents last time. let me just say, we had lots of examples of where we're blowing it, you know, the over-control, the things that we do that alienate our adult children. And it's easy to do because we had the best intention. You were very kind to defend a parent's lack of maturity in parenting their adult children. But it's time to get on the horse and go, right? We got to have a better relationship. If you're in a bad relationship or a not as adequate a relationship with your adult children, this is what we want to do is equip you. So what's on the adult child side of the responsibility ledger? Because you're going to, and I know you know this, you hear from parents, well, it's not me,
2: right?
3: It's him.
2: Right.
3: It's that son, or it's that daughter.
2: Right. Or so, the daughter-in-law, or the son-in-law.
3: Right. So the question in all that is, what's on their side of the ledger? What are they responsible for?
2: Yeah, I actually love that we're starting with that. You know, love your parents. Good heavens. They sacrificed for you. They've gone out of their way for you.
3: Amen, sister. You
2: know, you didn't even tell me to say that. But, you know, we're all imperfectly perfect, right? So the parents have been imperfectly perfect. I want to say to the adult children, your parents parented the best that they knew how to do in the moment that they did it. And you're now judging based on things that you know, things that you think are true. You're watching culture, like, why didn't my parents do that or say that, or why are they the way they are? Well, they are the way they are. Can you love them in that anyway? And can you walk toward them? You know, and can you say yes more often than no? Like, they want 15 minutes.
3: That should start, like, at age 7.
2: Come on, no, it should.
3: Say yes more than no.
2: Yes.
3: That's a good piece of advice.
2: I mean, I appreciate that, Jim. We are a family. And what we know here at Focus on the Family and at Celebrate Kids is that God ordains the family before he ordains the church.
3: Yeah.
2: We are supposed to be a family. We're imperfect for each other.
3: We'll call today the tough question day, because now I want to talk about when the adult kids get married.
2: Oh, yeah.
3: And I'll put it in this context because it's funny. I was playing golf with somebody, and he missed the green on what they call an approach shot. That's when your last shot into the green. And he missed it off to one side, and he said, that's a son-in-law shot. I said, what do you mean? He goes, it was close, but not what I was hoping for.
2: Oh, ouch.
3: I thought, oh, wow. I hope he doesn't have a son-in-law. But, you know, the point is, it's humorous, but I get it. I mean, it's not what you were hoping for your daughter, or it's not what you were hoping for your son. Mm-hmm. How do you navigate all of that, you know, this new family that you're now part of, and how do you let yourself go a little bit to be less selfish about all that and be encouraging to that new family member?
2: That was a great point. So how do we navigate that? Very carefully and often silently. You know, I think, you know, when our kids are, you know, in our home and they're beginning to date or they're of that age, I think we pray more for our children to be ready for marriage than we pray for the spouse. I think that's something I say all the time. Most parents I meet pray for their children's spouses. Have you prayed for your child to be ready for that step of life? And then, yes, you pray for the spouse. And you hopefully have taught your kids how to discern. Do they know their values? Do they know family values? Do they know who they're becoming and who they would love to be and the kind of life they'd like to live? And if they know those things, they're going to seek a spouse who will support those things. Now, if they do fall in love with somebody who has a different faith or a different work ethic or a different family structure and you're concerned, then speak up before they marry, speak up and be truth and be wisdom and be love in those moments. If they've married somebody who you think is not great, pray and pray again for the spouse to mature, for the relationship to be healthy. I would pray that you would want them married and that it would be good for your daughter or your son to be married to that person. And I think, again, we support, we love, we pray, and we say things like, how can I help you? Like, if you notice that your daughter is struggling, let's say your daughter's become critical, and she didn't used to be a critical person, you can say to your daughter, you know, Samantha, I've noticed just a critical spirit in you. You're quick to judge and quick to be angry, and you weren't that way. You don't have to say you weren't raised that way. You don't have to make it about you. Mm. You can say, man, that just hasn't been a part of your character, so I'm naturally concerned because you used to be a woman of great joy. I think you've lost your joy. How can I help you?
3: Yeah.
2: Now, you know, can I help? No. But how can I help? Well, you can help by being quiet about it. You know, you can help by praying. You can help by, you know, could we go out for coffee? Or you could help by, could you answer a question? Like, how have you dealt with it? Like, was dad ever mean-spirited? Was dad critical? And how did you handle his criticism? So ideally, you're available to be a blessing of, again, consultant role, not, again, parenting in the way that you would control or force them to agree with you.
3: Yep.
2: And I think another thing that's really complicated about family, you guys, is that when somebody marries, they marry a person, but that person comes with family.
3: Oh, yeah.
2: Right? So there's in-laws and there's siblings and there's aunts and there's uncles and there's, yeah. So we don't know them, so it's hard to love them. But you can love without knowing them because that's what we are, lovers, right? We love because God loved us. And I haven't found a Bible verse that says, you know, because you know them well, you should love them well. No, you mm-hmm. love because your daughter's married into that family. Yeah. And now you go to a family dinner, Mother's Day, Father's Day, Christmas, Thanksgiving, and you choose to sit next to somebody you haven't gotten to know well yet. And you say, oh, so you're the Aunt Kathy. You're my son-in-law's sister. I'd love to get to know you. Tell me about yourself.
3: No, that's really good. You know, that introduction of the holidays, you know, now these become, I hate to say it this way, but it can be true, battlegrounds.
2: It can happen.
3: You know, where the boys aren't going to be there because they're with their wives' family. And there are constructive ways. I've heard of really good resolution to that, that they flip every other year, you know, and they come to our house for Christmas and the in-laws' house for next year's Christmas, you know, and the same with Thanksgiving or whatever. How do you go into that environment with an open mind about the fact that you have to share?
2: Come on.
3: I mean, we're like little kids again. I'm not sharing my son with you.
2: Yes. Open mind. Absolutely. Like, know that this is going to happen. Like, let's not be clueless about this. And let's be grateful for what we have more than angry for what we don't have. And again, I say that, and I don't say that like it's an easy flip a switch, but it's a choice that we have. Both the adult children need to be grateful because they're going to miss siblings and they're going to miss parents and grandparents, and the adult parents need to be grateful as well, or the parents need to be grateful as well. Friends of mine got remarried after both spouses passed away, so they now have 8 children among them and I think 19 grandkids, if I remember right, and they don't get together with any of their family on Thanksgiving or Christmas. They decided to not be the problem, and they've said to their children, go with the in-laws. And they do that. And so my friends are, quote unquote, alone every Thanksgiving and every Christmas. So they serve, which is beautiful.
3: Okay.
2: And the entire family gets together one day in usually November and one day usually in January. But what's really cool about that, you guys, is that every one of the children and the stepchildren are there. So now all the cousins meet and get to know each other, and the children get to know the stepchildren better than they ever would have before if they would have split every other year.
3: Yeah, yeah.
2: And that's a choice that my friends have made to honor their children. And the children then honor the parents and the siblings by absolutely cementing that one day in January is the family day.
3: And what I'm hearing you say is just get creative.
2: Yes,
3: find ways that meet the needs,
2: yes,
3: without disrupting too many people, right?
2: Because it's not supposed to be about us.
3: Yeah, yeah.
2: We're supposed to be other-centered.
3: Which is good. You mentioned in the book about prioritize the future over the past. Mm. What do you mean by that?
2: Mm. We have a tendency to look back, and we look back with regret, or we look back and we assume because we did this, this will happen in the future. You know, the past is done. That was one of the reasons that the book was challenging to write, to be honest with you, because I know you can't go back and reparent. So we're going to look forward with hope, hope in God, not hope in our kids, not hope even in us, but hope in God. We're going to look forward. Now, we keep the past alive in the right way, Jim. Like, memories are important,
3: yeah,
2: to keep alive. Remember when we went to the zoo, like, you're with your grandkids, and they're 6 and 7 or 6 and 8. Hey, do you remember when we went to the zoo and you were about 7 and you got to feed the giraffe for the first time? You know, I think memories are really important to look back on and keep alive. But I think parents have a tendency to look back and wish for so much that can never be.
3: Oh, interesting.
2: And yeah, then the past becomes less than it could be because we see it with that red pen critical spirit, which doesn't do anybody any good.
3: Well, that's good. The red pen critical spirit.
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0: Thanks for listening to Focus on the Family. Let's resume now with the balance of today's programming. And Kathy, we haven't directly talked much about grandparenting, but that's a sacred calling.
2: Yes.
0: And it comes with some challenges sometimes. So how do we come alongside and help our child and ultimately spend time with our grandkids? There can be some friction points there.
2: Yes, so true. One of the things that I heard about over and over again as I interviewed people was the disrespect that our adult children feel in their parenting realm because the grandparents come in and, oh, you're letting her eat sugar at her age? Like, we didn't introduce you to sugar until you were at least 6 or 7. Well, isn't it bedtime? It's 8 o'clock. And so the parent wants to parent.
3: The cringe factor. Yeah.
2: Yes, exactly. So the adult parent, you know, the grandparent wants to be involved and is judging the children in the way that they're raising the grandchildren in the way that they, you know, raise the children. If you can follow that line of reasoning.
3: Yeah.
2: And it becomes complex. You know, you're the grandparent, you're not the parent. And so you need to learn to be quiet. I would love for our adult children to be affirmed. I would love for the grandparent to say, I love how much you love Bethany. Or I love that you've enrolled Peter in soccer. I think he's going to thrive. He's so body smart. Or to say, man, your bedtime routine with Alice is so calming. I imagine she sleeps really well because you just usher her down the hall and there's just this peace about it. Like, look for the things that you can affirm and keep your mouth shut about lots of the things that you think are maybe concerns. Maybe you ask questions when the kids aren't in the room. Like, I've noticed that you allow for more sugar in their diet. I'm just curious about that. Like, you don't eat much. Have you, you know, and then let them talk with you if they're willing to talk with you.
3: Yeah.
2: But again, I want to say to our listeners that a number one thing I heard over and over again is my parents think that they're the parents, but they're the grandparents.
0: Hmm.
2: And I want them to be partners in what we're doing, but they're not parents. So again, do you know your grandkids? Like, celebrate the grandkids. Like, do you know which ones are the Wiggles? You know, do you know which ones would want to go to the zoo with you? Do you know which ones would love to go to a bookstore and hang out with you because they absolutely love books? Do you know who you should take to a craft store? Because if they had their way, they'd spend $100 in a moment. you know, in a craft store? Do you know who they are? And then do you celebrate that and hang out with them? Do you send them snail mail? You know, do you do Marco Polo videos? Do you do FaceTime when you can? Again, do what you can, whether they're living near or far, and to relate to them, not as parents, because you're not a parent.
3: Yeah. I'm smiling because of my humor here, because another great colloquialism I've come across is grandparents and grandchildren have a common enemy. The yes. adult children.
2: Yes, yes.
3: And again, it
2: can be hard.
3: It's just funny in that way. It's casting humor into the situation. But there is, it's, you know, the one thing about grandparenting that seems so different, and I haven't experienced that yet, but you're at far more peace, mm-hmm. which should be an indication for adult parents. How do we be more like mom and dad who are kind of chill when the kids are over at their house, hopefully?
2: Yes, hopefully.
3: And, you know, the little things don't get corrected, like the spills and the, yeah, that's okay. It happens. Yeah. But I kind of love that concept. There's something different about the way, and grandchildren respond to that. They feel really deeply loved by their grandparents because they're not on a behavioral tick list. Right?
2: Right.
3: In my opinion, when it's healthy.
2: Right. No, that's a really good point. I think one of the things that can be awkward is, especially if you don't live close to the grandchildren, they might not know you all that well. You know, one of the things I've sometimes spoken about is this reality that we are family, but it doesn't necessarily mean that they're going to love you like they love their parents. They hardly know you. Like, they might not even understand that you are the mom and dad of my dad. So my niece, as an example, my niece... it has a beautiful wall of family portraits, and she has three young children, and she regularly points out to the young children who all of us are. I only see my great nieces and nephew every other year, but they know I'm Aunt Kathy, and they know that I'm their grandpa's sister, like Peanut is the sister of JD, right? They know that family relationship. Yeah. And that has really helped me relate with them. And so I think the adult children can do a good job of helping their children understand who grandma and grandpa are and why grandma and grandpa want to spend time with you and why grandpa wants to come to your soccer game.
0: Mm-hmm. Yeah, Dr. Kathy, we have that declaration of release that we talked about last time. It's a free download online. There are stressors involved when you release and the child comes back.
3: Become a boomerang.
0: So I've experienced that with all of our kids. All six have bounced back at one time or another. There are things that went well and other things that were unanticipated. What are some of the stressors related to a child moving back in?
2: Oh, I appreciate your vulnerability so much, John. Could I answer a different question first? Could I just say to our parents that it's not necessarily true that they've done anything wrong? It might actually be the highest compliment an adult child could ever pay you is to come back home. Our economy is terrible right now. It's possible that your adult child has a good college degree, had or still has a great job, but can't afford to live in an apartment by himself because, and that's true. I'm not making this up.
3: The $3,000 a month.
2: Yes. And so they need to go somewhere. Mm-hmm. Would you rather have them in a dive with four guys where they're hardly living? Or would you rather open up the old bedroom or the guest room or the basement and say to your son, hey, you know, come establish some life here and get yourself out of debt and then we'll help you launch again. So again, we haven't necessarily done anything wrong that they've bounced back. It's possible that they are immature. It's possible that they weren't discerning and they've, you know, had a relationship that wasn't healthy. And again, they're coming back home. Now, I do write about the benefit of having some type of a contract in place. You know, how long will you be here? And are you expected to share chores? Are you expected to contribute to the finances? Like, will you buy any groceries? I know of some families that don't do that. They just welcome them back home and they trust that there'll be a rhythm that's appropriate. And to God be the glory, that has happened. Other families, because they know the adult child is maybe, you know, takes and doesn't give and they're concerned about that, that they do establish some kind of policy first. But I think, again, if you have space, what a glorious thing. But still, John, this must be so challenging, right? They've been independent for a season. They're coming back home and they don't want the parent. They want the guide consultant. They might want the cash bag, you know, but they don't necessarily want the parent. And maybe this is why you have to have that conversation.
0: Yeah.
2: What are your expectations if we say, yes, you can move back in?
3: Yeah. You know, so much of this sounds like conversations to make sure you have.
2: Yes, sir.
3: I think we can underestimate that, especially if you haven't developed that pattern when they were teens.
2: Well,
3: and so, you know, getting into that groove as you've talked today, I've thought of those conversations that are important to have, even in the grandparenting space, for example.
2: Yeah.
3: What expectation do you have of your mom and I as grandparents? Yes. What do we need to know so we don't offend you? We want to be in this together with you. So what do you want to tell us that we need to be mindful of, whether it's sugar or movies or, you know, whatever they want? And then you need to abide by that.
2: I love that. Yes, have the conversation. Show them that you want to be really good team players. And then abide by that. Oh, that's the challenge, right?
3: Yeah.
2: Because you sneak little candy into your pocket. No, and this is where the parents need to understand, I don't have to buy my grandkids love.
3: Yeah.
2: I don't have to buy them a cell phone, especially if the parents have said no. And I don't have to bring candy, and I don't have to let them stay up late because I want to be popular with them. No, those are inappropriate decisions that we make out of some desperate need to be loved, but we don't manipulate and we don't buy love. Ideally, that's not what's happening here. And if somebody's listening saying, oh, Kathy, I just did that last week, you know, it's okay. Because again, you didn't know it last week, but you know it now. So I would love for you to stand strong in, you know, your relationship and speak well of your kids and your grandkids.
3: Yeah. You know, Kathy, one of the things that we hear from parents of adult children here at Focus can be any kind of addictions that are occurring. We haven't talked about any of that, but you know, adult children that are really struggling, not just, you know, launch failure, but they're addicted to drugs or addicted to some other thing that is hampering their ability to function as a healthy adult. What kind of parameters do you suggest parents look at in that regard? Because we've talked about, you know, leaving them to God, and this could be their valley that needs to be addressed and they need to find their way. But I think the Lord's good with providing a rope to help them climb out of the hole. But what does that look like so that it's not detrimental but helpful?
2: Right. No, thanks for bringing that up, and I love the way you worded the question. Again, this is pretty individualized, so it's a little bit challenging here, even in writing the book. But again, do you know enough to know what would be helpful? What have they tried? What haven't they tried? How motivated are they? Are they concerned? Are they angry? Do they feel manipulated by the system? You know, what's going on there? But you have a right as the parent to have a standard and a boundary. Like, you're not allowed in our home as a user. You know, we can't, maybe you have younger siblings, right? So if you're parenting kids in the home and you have an adult child who's addicted and unhealthy, maybe not even addicted, but depressed in a dangerous way, anxious in a way that would not be healthy to be around the younger kids, you have a right to say, sorry, you can come for dinner, but we can't have you stay the night because you're just not a healthy example. You have a right to do that. You have to decide if that's the best thing to do. And then you say to your kids, you know, how can we help? Can we help? How can we help? What do you need? Help me understand what's going on here. I guarantee you, and Jim, you know this, as the president here of Focus, that they're trying to meet a need in an unhealthy way.
3: Yeah.
2: They have a need for something. They have a need for belonging, and they've chosen to belong to the community of addicted people because they're welcomed there. No, you can teach them that they can be welcomed elsewhere, that you can abstain from liquor or drugs or pharmaceuticals or whatever it might be, and we can be your belonging, you know, and we'll welcome you home, and let's go out to dinner every Tuesday night, et cetera, et cetera. I also want to say to the parents who are listening in this hard moment, your son is more than addicted. He still is creative. He still is your firstborn. He still is a brother. He still is a grandson. He still is a sound engineer. You know, he still is a guy with a heart of gold. Addiction robbed him and is controlling him, but he's more than that. And when we, just like a parent is more than a parent, which is a helpful reminder that you can't rely just on your children to have all your needs met. It's inappropriate. And I think that might be something that we would think about.
3: That's really good.
2: And Jim, what if I would also say that we start by being sad? You know, when you're a parent of a young child, you get to be the problem solver. Now you're the parent of an adult kid, and you might have permission from a child to be part of the solution, but you might not. So can we love anyway? And can we be sad before we're mad?
3: Yeah.
2: And can our compassion for the mess that our son or daughter is in, could that be our motivation to pray more and to love differently and to introduce them to mentors, et cetera? You have a right to your sadness. You have a right to your disappointment. And please don't look back assuming you did something wrong.
3: Yeah.
2: This is where the what if and the if only parenting can kill you. It's possible that you did everything right. And I know what I know. You did what you knew how to do. I write in the book, don't look back with today's wisdom. Since you raised these children, you have read more parenting books, prayed more prayers, memorized more scripture, listened to more sermons, and listened to more broadcasts that focus on the family. And now that you know what you know, you look back and you think, how could I have been so stupid? You weren't stupid back then. You did what you knew how to do. So we look forward with hope.
3: Yeah. Kathy, I love the conversation. And again, the book content is very good.
2: Thank you.
3: And it's right on point for these parents of adult children that are struggling. Mm-hmm. We've covered a lot of the content, but nowhere near all of it.
2: Mm-hmm.
3: So people need to get a copy of the book and start reading it for themselves and dig in.
2: Thank you.
3: And be a student of life, mm-hmm, about what is true and what can be, and how you need to behave in all of it, as the adult, the more adult,
2: yes,
3: right? Yeah, the mature one,
2: yes,
3: hopefully. But
2: let's
3: thank
2: hope.
3: You so much.
2: You're welcome.
3: For being with us. And again, this is really, really good. And who doesn't want to resolve conflict and find peace and hope with your adult children? The title of your book, which is right on.
2: Thank you.
3: Get a copy from us here at Focus on the Family. And if you can make a gift of any amount, we'll send you the book as a gift and our way of saying thank you for being part of the ministry and helping other families to do well. And we're so thankful for friends like you who support this ministry. Our research shows that over the past 12 months, our joint efforts have helped more than 80,000 parents work through a significant crisis in their parenting. And I'm proud of that. In fact, I have a story from one such parent that said, Focus on the Family has greatly impacted us over the years. Thank you for helping us raise our family, strengthen our marriage, and for supporting and encouraging us in everyday life. We recently became monthly supporters and are so grateful to be part of this wonderful ministry. Well, thank you, Tracy, for sending us that note. And that's it. Doing it together is how this gets done. So thank you for supporting the ministry.
0: Yeah. 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Stop by. We have a wonderful welcome center with a self-guided tour through the history of our ministry, along with a great play place for kids based on our popular Adventures in Odyssey programs, and a world-class bookstore as well. 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I'm John Fuller, inviting you back as we once again help you and your family thrive in Christ.

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1: And as yesterday evening, Secret Service agents shot him, and he died after being taken to the hospital. Here's Fox's Chanley Painter.
2: The FBI is investigating after the Secret Service shot and killed a man who they say fired shots towards the White House. It happened outside of a checkpoint shortly after 6 p.m. A bystander was also struck in the exchange of gunfire. Officials say the 21-year-old gunman never got inside the perimeter of the White House and President Trump was not hurt.
1: The gunman identified as Nasir Best of Maryland, who Fox confirms had a history of mental illness and at least two prior arrests, and in order to stay away from the White House, a bystander caught in the crossfire reported to be in critical condition. President Trump stating that he will be announcing a new peace deal in hopes of putting an end to the war with Iran. Here's Fox's Trey Yinks in Tel Aviv, Israel.
3: A regional source who has reviewed the agreement told Fox News the deal states that U.S. forces will stay in the proximity of Iran for 30 days. The context here is that it signals to Iran the military option remains on the table if nuclear issues aren't resolved or the interim agreement is violated. The source added that as part of the deal, Iran will receive oil sanctions waivers. Iran will also have frozen funds and assets released worth billions of dollars. On Saturday, President Trump held a call that included leaders from Saudi Arabia, Qatar, the UAE, Egypt, Jordan, Turkey, and Pakistan, aimed at reaching a broader understanding. A separate regional diplomat told Fox News the call was very positive. Good progress is being made.
1: Iran has not confirmed this, and the president has previously predicted progress in negotiations that didn't happen. The president says the deal includes the reopening of the Strait of Hormuz. 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
7: 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Here's Southern Colorado's most accurate forecast on KVOR.
8: Going to be a warm day to round out our weekend with highs in the upper 70s and 80s. Looking at a very sunny morning with more clouds by the afternoon. Could see a light drizzle, but otherwise going to be mostly dry for today. With your KKTV Alert Weather, I'm meteorologist Roy Ross.
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9: Love it. And I'm a huge fan of live music. I live for it. Anytime

0: I can go out and hear live music. I'm at my happiest moment. So I know you have an event coming up in June that we're promoting here at Cumulus. Tell us about the Summer Buzz Fest.
1: Yeah, so this is the fourth annual Summer Buzz Outreach event. This is a 2-day event, June 12th and 13th, where we put on over 20 different local performers. We host a beer garden. We have food trucks out there, different activities for all ages. And it's an outdoor show. We kind of want it to be like a block party, but for the whole city with live music and, where everybody's invited.
0: Oh, how fun. 2-day fest. And where is this going to be located on June 12th and 13th?
1: This will be at America the Beautiful Park, so you can't miss it. It's the park with the big circle on it.
0: No, you can't miss it. Near the Paralympic Museum.
1: Right over there. And we have reserve parking as well to make it really easy, because if you've been down that road, it's not very easy to park on the street. So we got a parking lot designated just for Summer Buzz to make it easy for everybody who wants to come out.
0: That is great. And do you need to buy tickets to both days, or can you buy tickets to individual days?
1: So we have day passes for individual days, or you can get a bulk pass, which is for both days, get a little bit of a discount on that one. And yeah, then there's the VIP tickets, which also come with complimentary beverages or merchandise, swag bag, stuff like that.
0: And that's the way to go, friends. Get your VIP tickets. Antifamous.com. Is there a certain link to buy the Summer Buzz Fest tickets?
1: Just go to antifamouswithaz.com and click on merch and music, and it'll be right there on the first tab.
0: There you go, merch and music. And like he said, anti-famous, but with a Z, not an S. And there you can buy your tickets. Once again, June 12th and 13th. How fun. And I also want you to talk about the incredible nonprofit that you have called the Robin Hood Initiative.
1: So, without the Robin Hood Initiative, we wouldn't be able to connect with the community as much as we do. The whole goal, the mission of the Robin Hood Initiative is to connect with the community through art and music. So through the RHI, we're able to collect donations and reach out to different parts of our community to see what's needed and where it's needed. So then when Anti-Famous Entertainment curates these events, then we could kind of put a highlight or a focus on that particular need. For example, in the spring, we did a My Past Made Me event, which was a highlight on mental health awareness. December, we do a toy drive where we collect not just toys, but also winter supplies and hygiene kits that go to the homeless shelters and local schools, low-income families, just to make sure that, people in our community are being taken care of.
0: Oh, that is so wonderful. I love your heart and passion, Rich, and it truly shows with all your work. So, the Robin Hood Initiative, if someone's listening and they're a musician and they want to get involved, what would be the next steps?
1: So the next step would actually be to reach out to the Anti-Famous Entertainment for musicians and artists, because there will be we have 4 community events that we do every year, as well as 2 residencies that we do every month. So there's a lot more opportunities to perform or display your work if you're a painter or physical medium artist through Anti-Famous Entertainment. But with the RHI is how that's how we do the connection with the community. So if you want to figure out specifically on the RHI events, again, go through Anti-Famous and say, hey, I want to do these community events, and we'll point you in the right direction.
0: Nice. And are you looking for any sponsors right now? Sponsors, donations, volunteers? How can we help you give back? Because I know you don't even get sleep anymore.
1: Oh, yeah. No, it's super busy. Always looking for sponsors, donations. Any donation to the Robin Hood Initiative is 100% tax deductible. And when it comes to sponsors and vendors, or when it comes to vendors, Summer Buzz, we are still looking for vendors. So if you're a local business and you want to sling some of your cool stuff, reach out and we'll get you a spot.
0: Absolutely. Get out there and get in front of the people. 2 days festival in the park. How fun. And I know the weather's going to be nice, so I'm calling it out for you. Get
1: I
0: those.
1: hope so. Last year it said we were going to be nothing but sunshine, and we ended up getting some hail. So this year we're preparing for it. We got tents and canopies, so if it's not nice weather, we still got you taken care of.
0: Of course. Wow, hell, that's not fun. That's even worse than high winds. I don't know what's worse, maybe a hurricane or a tornado. But at the end of the day, antifamous.com, once again, with a Z. So, what do we need to save on our calendars if we're not able to make the June event? What do you have planned for 2026 that we all need to save on our calendar?
1: Definitely the toy drive. We also do a Halloween show, which is really cool, and it's just a fun time. But the toy drive is the really big one. That's when we really can connect with our community. Last year, we were able to collect a lot of different the winter supplies, the coats and jackets and scarves and stuff. It was just amazing how many people came together. So if we can focus on that, so that we, because there's other parts in our community that still need a lot of help. But yeah, the toy drive, and that'll be early December. We don't have a date locked in yet, but yeah, definitely keep an eye out for it.
0: Absolutely. And you need to tell me more about this Halloween. You know, Halloween is real big here at our house. Some of our decorations in the garage are still up.
1: My
0: so
1: mother-in-law is like that.
0: Yeah, it's
1: love Halloween.
0: I try to take them down, and my husband and son are like, "Nope, they look fine just sitting over in the corner." I'm like, "Oh, this is pretty bad, but okay, fine."
1: They're conversation pieces.
0: We always host a fall fest at our house here, so it just makes sense, I guess, to leave it up. There's less to decorate at the time. Do you have any details about the Halloween event, or do we have to stay tuned?
1: Stay tuned. Unfortunately, we are in negotiations over the venue, and an Anti-Famous Entertainment is actually in the process of expanding to Arizona to create a regional brand so we can start sending some local artists across state lines as well. So right now there's a lot in the works for the Halloween show, but definitely stay tuned because yeah, I mean, that's, we got those are the last two community events of the year.
0: Ooh, I like it. And I have family in Tucson, Arizona. So if you need any help down there, you let me know. My brother-in-law is 32
1: Excellent.
0: Years active duty Army. So we'll bring all the Army out to support.
1: Yeah, that
0: and
1: sounds great.
0: He definitely, and he's Latino, so he has a big family. So,
1: even better.
0: Right? Yeah, we'll definitely get the word out in Arizona. So what about if somebody is wanting to plan a nonprofit event or any type of event and have musicians? Are you able to also help people in the community plan an event?
1: Yes. So for, again, reach out to Anti-Famous Entertainment specifically for the events so we can figure out, because some people want to have a nonprofit event and just don't quite hit all the criteria. So reach out to Anti-Famous Entertainment and we can build your event based on exactly what you need. And then using the RHI, if, for example, this is for a arts or culture kind of event, then we can definitely incorporate that with the RHI. But yeah, reach out to Anti-Famous Entertainment for if you want to curate those events, and we'll build it literally for you for your event.
0: This is fantastic news. I work with hundreds of nonprofits. I think I read Colorado Springs or the Pikes Peak region has 4,800 nonprofits. It's a lot of demand. And I try to book out as many nonprofits as I can here in our town on the 17 years that I've been on air in this market. But I always want to give great ideas for fundraising. And what better event than to have you help Planet Rich with all kinds of great artists and bring the community together via music. I think there's no better way. Is there anything that we missed that you wanted to share with everyone listening?
1: I mean, I think we went over, I mean, the events pretty well. And I mean, really, this whole thing is about connecting with our community through arts and music, and creating a platform for local artists where they can perform their work without having to rely on the corporate structure or venues or headliners and mainstream artists, so that our community can actually reach out and with these local artists and connect with them on a more personal and intimate level.
0: Amen. And you're so easy to communicate with, Rich. It has been absolutely wonderful working with you the last several months. And I hope to stay working
1: Likewise.
0: With you
1: Thank
0: in the
1: you.
0: Future.
1: Definitely.
0: Well,
1: Likewise.
0: Give your website one more time.
1: Antifamouswithaz.com.
0: If not, reach out to me here on our town and I'll get you connected. Thank you so much for joining us today.
1: Thank you so much for having me. You guys have a wonderful day.
2: Welcome back to Our Town. Do you have an event or organization you'd like to see featured on the show? Find us on Facebook at Our Town COS. Now here's more of Our Town.
0: We have author Beth Runkle joining us in the studio. Am I saying your last name right, Beth?
3: Yes, you're doing a great job.
0: Awesome. Thank you. Writer and speaker. I was delighted when you reached out to me. I had a military family as well. My dad, 37 years at Mare Island Naval Shipyard. He was in the Air Force
3: wow.
0: prior. I know. Wow. You're like, whoa.
3: A lot of years.
0: I always joke and say family day for us was on a submarine and we'd get to go tour the subs over there in Vallejo, California. Welcome to Our Town. Tell us why you wanted to come on today and share about all of these amazing things.
3: Well, first of all, thank you. It's a pleasure to be on with you and your listeners, and thank you for your dad's many years of service. I'm a huge patriot, so I really appreciate that. I was a military spouse for 25 years, and I did not go into the beginning of my journey as a military spouse eagerly. I didn't really know what I was signing up for by marrying a man in the military, and I'm glad I didn't know. know because I'm very happily married, but we moved quite frequently. In fact, 3 times our first year of marriage. And I found myself somewhat bitter, selfish, and just really feeling reluctant to embrace this lifestyle that I found myself in. And I wrote a book about this journey, but also what the Word of God taught me about being a military spouse and how it really speaks to our journey. And your listeners might not see that right away, so I'm happy to elaborate on that if you want me to.
4: Absolutely. I know we're going to be promoting a book that you have coming out in October this year, but definitely tell us about some of your written material that we can find. And of course, we want to hear about your faith. We're really excited to have you on.
3: Like I said, it's an honor to be here. The book came about because I actually came to Christ in the pages of Genesis. And this is after my husband and I had moved again and he had deployed 4 times. Marriage was difficult because I was not embracing the military lifestyle. And unfortunately, was complaining about it a lot, which when you're serving with a 10-year commitment, there's really not a lot you can do about it. So that was communicated as disrespect towards my husband. But then we moved again and we ran into some people my husband had knew from college, and they invited us to get involved in a Bible study with them. And that Bible study was on the book of Genesis. And we jumped right into Genesis and the story of Sarah and Abraham. And I realized in that study that I didn't have a relationship with Jesus Christ. I knew about him and I had even been raised churched, but I didn't know him. And I really had not previously seen myself as a sinner in need of being saved. But in addition to realizing that, which is obviously the most important part, I also saw myself as intimately seen by God, because I would jump into scripture into Sarah's life and I immediately saw parallels between her life and mine. When God called Sarah and Abraham to go to a land that he would show them, that is what we in the military community call a permanent change of station, or PCS. Only Sarah and Abraham were doing all their moving with their household goods on the back of donkeys and camels. I at least had moving vans.
4: Right.
3: And then they continued to resettle. You know, they went to Bethel, then they went to the Oaks of Moram, they went down to Egypt, they came back to Israel. They were constantly resettling and having to set up community. And then Abraham went off to rescue his nephew Lot, and what I consider a combat deployment, because he went with his 318 trained men to go rescue Lot from the 4 kings and all of their armies. And so I really identified with Sarah and realized that the Word of God even could speak to my life as a military spouse. My husband and I continued to be involved in Bible study, but the story of Sarah always stuck out to me as something that I was really passionate about. And as we continued on, we began leading small groups in our home. We would lead small groups of other military married couples, which marriage is hard, but military marriage might be a little bit harder. Mm-hmm. And then I also led women's small groups. Eventually that led to, after 25 years, my husband did decide to retire, but now we work full-time for a ministry that is focused on the military. And so that is what led to me writing a book, is just wanting more content to equip military wives, but with the Word of God, to teach them that the Word of God does indeed address their unique lifestyles and some of the unique challenges. I also finished up seminary just recently and was doing that journey over the last 4 years. And learning how to better study scripture enabled me to actually write this study.
4: And you know, that is something I never even thought of, was back to Genesis, or even what PCS stands for.
3: Yeah, I bet you recognize that.
4: Yes. So we're speaking with author and speaker Beth Runkel. We are learning all about how to go from just surviving to thriving as a military wife, the military marriage tips. And then I also wanted to hear about some single parenting for seasons. I know it is not easy if you were to lose your loved one overseas and then you have to parent. So give us some advice on this.
3: So that's one thing that you don't really realize when you sign up to marry a military man, is that you're actually signing up to be a single parent for times of your life. That can happen when they are deployed, or even my husband flew nights for 2 whole years. So essentially Monday through Friday, I was a single parent. He would be around on the weekends, thankfully. I think in order to single parent well, you have to manage your expectations and honestly lower your expectations. You are not going to be able to do all the things that you can do in your spouse is there to support you. You're going to really have to look at what's on your calendar, you and your kids' calendars, and evaluate, you know, what really needs to happen, because I need to keep my stress level lower during this period of time so that I can be a sane mom and I can be supportive and not resentful of the fact that the military member is not here. I also think it's really important to be willing to ask for help. Military spouses like to be known as very independent and they can do it all and they're strong, but that can actually be weak when you are single parenting for periods of time. And it is okay to ask someone for help, a neighbor, perhaps another military spouse. One of the things that I did to cope is that we had a once a week babysitter, and we were making extra money because my husband was deployed. So we would use that extra money to help keep me sane by, you know, just having, knowing once a week, hey, I was going to get a break. And that doesn't mean I don't love my kids. It doesn't mean that I'm a bad mom. It just means I recognize that I'm human and I have limitations, and this is something that's going to help keep me above water and ultimately help my husband to be doing the mission better because I'm taken care of and the kids are taken care of. I also think self-care is incredibly important. You have to figure out what works for you to rejuvenate you. It may be, for me, it was being involved in Bible study with other women. That was huge. It was having that babysitter. You know, it might be just be some quiet moments, going to a coffee shop by yourself. We are a very strong military community, but we also have a ton of veterans who have served. And I want to thank you for your service. But I want to say to those of you that are not currently serving, or let's say, you know, you're no longer doing the military thing, or even if you're not serving, but you have military in your neighborhood, you know, consider what I'm saying about their need for self-care or just a break, and consider how you could offer to help somebody. Watching their kids for a couple of hours might be hard for you, but it really might be a tremendous blessing to that military spouse who is kind of doing it all alone. And, you know, sometimes it can be just as something as simple as, you know, buying them a $5 coffee gift card, leaving at their front door with a note, hey, I'm thinking about you, I'm praying about you. But I think it's really important that we care for ourselves. And unfortunately, that means we might have to do less, but do less with a lot more joy.
4: Wonderful. Wow. I actually feel super inspired. And you're right. Everyone needs a break, no matter if you're working too much or you're a mom of one. It's just a dog mom. Everyone needs a little break sometime where you don't have to think about anything but yourself, and it's okay. So Beth, how can people reach out to you for those that are listening and would like to possibly buy your book or get on a subscriber base for your future books? How can we connect with you?
3: So I have a website. It's bethrunkle.com. That's Beth, BethRunkle.com. And I do blog content for military spouses. Some of it is faith-based and some of it is just general content that I feel that military spouses need to know. I also, on my Instagram, I host weekly content that is on a topic relevant to military spouses. And I also bring on guests to come on Instagram Live with me. So we cover all kinds of topics, how to move yourself. In the military, we call that Diddy moves. And the importance of having a mentor, how to cultivate community in the military community, you know, how to avoid loneliness, topics like that. I'm really just seeking to minister to that military spouse that's sitting in the seat that I sat in for so long. And I really would want to help that military spouse avoid some of the mistakes that I did, point her to the abundant life that is found in following the Lord.
4: Wonderful. Thank you, Beth, so much for joining us on Our Town and sharing some words of inspiration. Anyone that's listening, please reach out to Beth. I know you have a wealth of knowledge and you've lived it and survived it and thrived through it. So we've got your website, bethrunkle.com. Reach out, and thanks for joining us on Our Town.
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4: Jonathan is joining us on Our Town. We are going to be talking about the Culture Office of the Pikes Peak Region and the Peak Radar Annual Events Guide. Welcome to Our Town, Jonathan.
5: Thanks, Sarada. Happy to be here with you.
4: I'm really excited to feature you. I know oftentimes people, they get really upset when they've missed an event and they find out the next day on social media when everybody's tagging all the pictures of how much fun they had. So this is why the Cultural Office of the Pikes Peak Region, also known as COPPER, exists, so that we never miss an event. So tell us about this incredible nonprofit.
5: Yeah, Peak Radar is a program of the Cultural Office to kind of connect it for folks. And the job of the Cultural Office is really to to advocate and support the arts and culture sector here in the Pikes Peak region. Peak Radar is a big part of that. It's our biggest audience development tool that we have for arts and culture, and Peak Radar covers El Paso, Teller, and Fremont counties. And one of the big questions that Peak Radar answers for folks is, what is there to do this weekend? And one of the antidotes that we try to be is, man, I missed that event. I wish I had known. Well, Peak Radar is how you know.
0: That's right. I've known about Peak Radar forever, and I absolutely love it. Tell us where people can find the events online or on your socials.
5: Yeah, at Peak Radar across pretty much every social media platform is a great way to follow along. And then peakradar.com is the website. And you can also sign up for our weekly e-blasts there, which is a great non-invasive, I describe it, way to stay connected to what's happening. And on peakradar.com, you can search not only by event category, which there are 9 different categories on there, but you can also search by date range and specific venues. If you know you have friends and family coming into town on a particular weekend, you can plan ahead with all the things that you can find on Peak Radar that way.
0: That is such a great idea, Jonathan. You know, I'm not even that smart to really think about planning ahead. You know, you've got family coming in town in August. You can go and see all the great events. And tell us about the America 250 Colorado 150 guide.
5: Sarada, I would also add, you can also search for tomorrow events if you're that kind of planner as well. you can make that happen too. But yeah, America 250 Colorado 150 is the big celebration this year to celebrate both obviously the United States and the state of Colorado. And Peak Radar is the home for all of the local events that will be celebrating those anniversaries. So whether they are brand new events that have been created specifically for the celebration, or events that have existed that are amending or changing or adding on to help celebrate those dual anniversaries that are happening. Peak Radar has a dedicated guide under the guide section that has all of the local events that are going to fall under that category. And so it's a great, easy way to see what's going on that's connected to that anniversary. They'll run, of course, through the end of the year.
0: That is fantastic. And I am a huge fan of live music. Like, I live for live music. And I know in the summer, a lot of different venues have live music, but I also look for live music all year long. So tell us about your free outdoor summer concert guide.
5: Yeah, that's a great guide, Sarada, because it pairs 3 things that Coloradans and folks in the Pikes Peak region love: being outside, listening to music, and having that be free. And so, it's one of the strongest parts of our arts and culture ecosystem, the outdoor summer concerts. Basically, throughout the summer, if there's a park in your neighborhood, there's likely live music in it. If it's any weeknight or weekend, you will be able to find a park or a plaza that has live music. And so that guide, again, specifically breaks down all of those opportunities, and you can see what's happening in your neighborhood. That's the great thing about outdoor live music, is that it can take place anywhere in the region. And we have a great live music scene that is really, again, showcased in the summer.
0: People really need to use these guides more often. Now, is there a charge for the businesses to list their events? Say I'm 1129 Spiritan Eatery, just giving a shout out to one of my favorites down in Pueblo, and they're having live music. Do they email you, or how does this work for the business to actually get listed?
5: Sure, that's a great question. So Peak Radar is not membership-based. You don't have to be a member of the cultural office or anything like that to participate. There's about 3,000 events every year on peakradar.com, which is a lot to handle. It illustrates also everything that's happening. But we rely on event producers and promoters and marketers to submit their information to us. There's an event form that they fill out on peakradar.com, which is free. It's all the information they already have, right? Date and time, good photo, those sorts of things. It's all submitted to us so that we can then take it and run and market it in the ways that Peak Radar is strongest. But there's also a FAQ page, a frequently asked questions page on Peak Radar that goes over how to do all of this, what other levers that we have that folks can pull to help support their work. I will say, as a program of the Cultural Office, Peak Radar, the eligibility is El Paso, Teller, and Fremont counties. So unfortunately, your Pueblo example is just outside of the service area for us. But, other than that, there are very few barriers to promoting your event.
0: See, that's good to know. So if you're in the areas you mentioned, then you would qualify. But if you're in the outskirts or in a different county, then it's a no-go ski. So that is wonderful to know. And then I also wanted you to touch on the gallery guide, because I know there's so many different guides, and I really wanted you to explain as many as you can, because everyone that's listening has different tastes and desires. So let's hear about your gallery guide.
5: Yeah, we have all these guides in part to make those 3,000 events palatable, right? And to make sure that there's a way that we can break it down for folks, that they don't feel overwhelmed with all of the choices. And the gallery guide is a great year-round one that we keep up to date. There's over 60 galleries in the Pikes Peak region, again, in that three county area, which that number surprises people, first of all. These are small businesses. These are local artists that are promoting and presenting their work, many of which are, you know, in your neighborhood and nearby to you. It's a great way to orient yourself to the visual art scene just by perusing the gallery guide, which is organized by region, so you can kind of see what lives where. It's also a great primer for First Friday, which the art walks in downtown Colorado Springs, Old Colorado City, and Manitou. And that's a great way to orient yourself to the arts community writ large. It's a low stress, high fun, you know, evening out in the town sort of situation. And the gallery guide is great at both illustrating what you can do on a Saturday and what you might want to purchase, but also what a fun First Friday night out with friends and family.
0: And Jonathan, tell us, as the program manager and culture promotion and tourism director at the Culture Office of the Pikes Peak Region, also known as peakradar.com, what is your absolute favorite event of the year out of all these 3,000 plus events?
5: Oh man, Sarada, this is like asking me to pick my favorite child. This is a tough question. I'm partial to the Colorado Springs Western Street Breakfast, a big annual event that takes place in downtown Colorado Springs. It'll be June 17th this year. And it's a great celebration of our Western heritage. You got to get up early. I did say breakfast, so about 5 to 9, but you can get breakfast and live music and have a great experience to sort of kick off the summer Western season. So that's a great one for me. But again, there's a guide for that on Peak Radar. We have an annual events guide, which spotlights about 40 of sort of the must-do annual events, the big ones that, to go back to your earlier point, people are bummed when they miss out on or have not been to. And there's a lot, even if you have lived in the region for a while, that might surprise you. So, you know, having Peak Radar as one of the programs of the Cultural Office alongside, you know, work in creative economy and education and all the other things that the office does, a great way for me to stay connected and to help showcase this stuff for your listeners.
0: Absolutely wonderful. Growing economic vitality of Colorado Springs through cultural tourism. You are killing it over there. Is there anything else you wanted the listeners to know?
5: You know, I would say, Sarada, that it's tough to break out of our habits and go do new things. And all it can take sometimes is just an invitation from a friend or a family member, and you're more likely to try something new. So if you see something on Peak Radar or have always been curious about a part of our arts community, give it a go and invite someone else to come along with you. Because you might be surprised at the fun and depth of what you experience.
0: Absolutely. There's so much fun here in Colorado Springs and beyond. So thank you, Jonathan, for joining us on Our Town.
5: You bet, Sarada. Thanks for having me.
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6: Going to be a warm day to round out our weekend with highs in the upper 70s and 80s. Looking at a very sunny morning with more clouds by the afternoon. Could see a light drizzle, but otherwise going to be mostly dry for today. With your KKTV Alert Weather, I'm meteorologist Roy Rusk.
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13: A Better Life with Dr. Sanjay Gupta.
14: You know, I watched a video the other day about kids getting landlines at home. We haven't had a landline in my house in I can't even tell you how long. But seeing these parents about my age being teleported back to their own childhoods, a simpler time before screens, was really powerful. And as for the kids, They sat and had conversations with their grandparents without multitasking or being distracted by a screen. I thought this was a great way to have kids stay in touch with family members and friends without getting sucked into the smartphone era too young. Of course, you need other people close by to hop on board as well if this is something that's going to work. Perhaps most important, I realized, these relics can be a great conversation starter with your children. You can talk about what it really means to be connected in this day and age. Things have changed a lot. I'm Dr. Sanjay Gupta, helping you live a better life.
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13: A better life with Dr. Sanjay Gupta.
14: Sometimes you can tell a lot about what someone wants to do offline by looking at what they do online. Let me tell you about Pinterest's first parenting trend report. Pinterest is a huge platform. They have 600 million monthly users, 80 billion searches per month. The report found a shift from the iPad kid era to now, when parents are actually more interested in real-world adventures and hands-on activities. The Global Trends and Insights lead at Pinterest told us, families are thoughtfully designing childhoods rooted in creativity, intention, and meaningful experiences. One psychologist we spoke to said he sees this as a reflection of parents' desire to build core capacities in their children: resilience, curiosity, self-regulation, empathy. These things don't grow automatically, but are built through lived experience. I'm Dr. Sanjay Gupta, helping you live a better life.
4: 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Welcome to our town.
1: Hi, thanks for having me. 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
4: Yes, we're excited to feature you and the Boys and Girls Club. 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So I always love featuring the club. It only dates back 135 years, you know, not a big deal. Tell us about some of the programs that you've got coming up for the Boys and Girls Club.
1: Sure. 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We have 8 fun-filled weeks of summer camp. 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
4: Wonderful. That is exciting. So what does one need to do to get involved with the camp?
1: To get involved, you would just head to our website and enroll through there. It is kidsclub360.com. Our rates are $275 per week, and we also offer discounts for military families, school district employees, second children, and third child.
4: Nice. We all love to save a little bit of money while having some fun. So the Boys and Girls Club of the Pikes Peak region, are you looking for volunteers, donations? And then tell us about the programs that you feature all year long.
1: Sure. So we are always open for donations. We love to have people donate and just give back to the community, as well as volunteers. We have a commitment of 1 hour a week to volunteer either in the fall semester or spring semester or over the summer. It would be 8 weeks of volunteering time. So it's really easy to commit. It's just 1 hour out of your guys' busy weeks to come and hang out with some really cool kids and make a difference in their lives.
4: Yes, 1 hour. I think anybody could find an hour, you know, maybe not Netflix that hour, but go and make a difference in your community. So always looking for donations and then, of course, volunteers. And for those that aren't familiar with the Boys and Girls Club of the Pikes Peak region, I know you've been here over 135 years, but tell us some of those cool programs that you offer.
1: Sure. So at the Boys and Girls Club of Pikes Peak region, we offer tons of different and unique programming. We are an affordable child care. We offer after-school programming for just $40 a month during the school year. We offer character and leadership programs. We offer triple play program, which talks about mind, body, and soul and how to not only learn how to play sports, but how to be a good sportsmanship, how to take care of our body, things like that. We run STEM programs. We run arts and crafts. We run Project Learn, which is probably my favorite activity. It's any activity that disguises learning. So one example that we usually give is math dodgeball. So when the kids are playing dodgeball, if they get out, they have to solve a math problem to get back in.
4: And then tell us about the Youth of the Year.
1: Sure. So our Youth of the Year is a Boys and Girls Club of America premier program. We run it at our local level where we take kids who are involved in the club and their communities, ages 14 to 18, and we have them involved in the Youth of the Year program where they learn to write a cover letter, a resume, collect community recommendation letters, as well as club recommendation letters. They have to write 3 essays and write a 3-minute long speech that they have to fully memorize.
4: Ooh, wonderful. And then where are you located throughout the Pikes Peak region?
1: Sure. So we have 2 Kids Club 360 locations, one in District 8 in Fountain, Colorado, one off of Powers for James Irwin at the AstroZone location for our Kids Club before and after school program. And then we have 2 traditional clubs. One is located on the west side and one is located off of Fountain, I-25 in Fountain.
4: Yes, so all over town. That is absolutely wonderful. And then give us your website so that those that are interested in possibly joining the summer camps or even the programs throughout the year, they can go there and look at enrollment.
1: Sure. So our website is bgcppr.org. You head to our website. We have all kinds of information on there. We have information about how to enroll for summer camps, how to enroll for school year programs, as well as how to get involved with donating or volunteering.
4: Yes. Like we said, 1 hour a week and you could help impact anyone's life. I mean, my goodness. And so, and you're hiring, I do see that on your website. So tell us about possibly getting a summer job or what the positions are open for.
1: Sure. So right now we have mostly part-time positions, but we have 1 full-time position. We are looking for a site director in Fountain, Colorado to run our before and after school program there. We're also looking for program leads and van drivers.
4: Oh, there you go. That's wonderful. And you can go to that website, and that's bgcppr.org. Check out the Boys and Girls Club and all their wonderful programs. And is there anything we need to save the date for? Anything you've got coming up in 2026 that's really exciting and we need to make sure everyone saves the date?
1: So we always have our annual Vic Andrews Golf Scramble, which is coming up in July. We will also have just summer camp. I'd say if you're looking for kids to get involved, to have activities to do over the summer, please enroll in our summer camp. At our traditional club, we serve ages 5 through 18. So if you're looking for teen programming, we offer that. Kids Club 360 location, we are a licensed child care down in Fountain, and we offer child care for ages 5 through 12.
4: Wonderful. 5 through 12, that's great. It was so nice to feature you here on Our Town today. We love the Boys and Girls Club. And do you have a story of a student or a parent who has shared how this club has impacted their life? We all want to leave on a good feeling today.
1: Sure. So I'd say we have one family who has 7 teenagers involved in our program. And I think we definitely make a difference in their life. We were able to partner with them to do some anti-vaping presentations. We are able to provide a safe after-school environment for them. You know how it can be with teens. They can sometimes get into trouble and stuff like that. But when they come to our club, we provide a safe environment. We have cool programs for teens, such as 3D printing, tower gardens, things like that. So we definitely keep them involved. And I'd say they've been coming for about 3 years now. They were definitely iffy to start at first, but now they love coming to the club.
4: Yes. Once they make new friends, and friends can not just be their peers, but also mentors of adults. So what a wonderful thing you've got going on. Thank you so much for joining us on Our Town.
1: Thank you so much for having me.
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0: 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You never know what deals are going to happen. We do have a few left to the Arkansas River Tours. You're going to have to act quick. This is for two people to go on the Royal Gorge. This is the Bighorn Sheep, so you're going to go on the Arkansas River. Super fun. Also, we've got a few left to the D Portugal Circus, and this is going to be two tickets for $30, half off. Who doesn't love half off? Also, iFly Colorado Springs just launched. This is for you to have two flights in the tunnel at iFly on sale for $43.99. Once again, half off. 1129 Spirits and Eatery on the Pueblo River Walk right now. 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
14: You and I have never met, but I'm willing to bet that there is something you would like to do, but you feel like you can't, that it's too hard, that you don't deserve it. A colleague of mine recently told me about this new book called Brave Shift, 30 Mindset Changes to Transform Your Life. It's written by a woman named Michelle Carrer. Carrer says the one thing most people forget when they set a goal is to attach a reason to it. Having that reason is big, because when you don't want to do something that's necessary to reach your goal, you can go back to your reason to find the motivation you need. Try to frame your goal as something you want to achieve, as opposed to being a bad part of yourself that you want to change. That will make you more likely to succeed, as will asking for help. All of us need it, and it makes people feel good to help you achieve your goals. I'm Dr. Sanjay Gupta, helping you live a better life.
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2: Richard Randall, join me at Territory Days Monday from 9 until 1 o'clock. Sean Martinez with me as well. I'll be back on the air on Tuesday. In the meantime, take a little bit of time out for the real Memorial Day. Be safe. Talk to you then. 740.

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1: Secret Service and had a history of mental health issues.
2: And that's Fox's Madeline Rivera in D.C. President Trump claiming a peace deal between the U.S. and Iran has been, quote, largely negotiated, unquote, following a call with leaders of several countries in the Middle East over the weekend. Fox's Trey Yingston, Tel Aviv.
3: A regional source who has reviewed the agreement told Fox News the deal states that U.S. forces will stay in the proximity of Iran for 30 days. The source added that as part of the deal, Iran will receive oil sanctions waivers. Iran will also have frozen funds and assets released eventually worth billions of dollars. President Trump said the Strait of Hormuz will be opened. Shortly after, Iranian state media pushed back on that aspect of his Truth Social post, saying despite some Western media reports claiming a return of the Strait situation to pre-war conditions, what is included in the possible understanding is not a full return to the previous status, but rather the restoration of the transiting vessels to pre-war levels within 30 days.
2: Meantime, the deal also reportedly includes Iran giving up its enriched uranium while the U.S. ends its blockade of Iranian ports, as well as an end to fighting between Israel and Hezbollah. America's listening to Fox News.
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2: Going to be a warm day to round out our weekend with highs in the upper 70s and 80s. Looking at a very sunny morning with more clouds by the afternoon. Could see a light drizzle, but otherwise going to be mostly dry for today. With your KKTV Alert weather, I'm meteorologist Roy Ross.
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0: 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Still always remembering when
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1: Going to be a warm day to round out our weekend with highs in the upper 70s and 80s. Looking at a very sunny morning with more clouds by the afternoon. Could see a light drizzle, but otherwise going to be mostly dry for today. With your KKTV Alert Weather, I'm meteorologist Roy Ross.
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14: A better life with Dr. Sanjay Gupta.
15: So-called superagers, they are an enviable segment of the population. People who are older than 80, whose brains function like someone a fraction of their age. It's true, a lot of these people have genetics on their side, but more and more research is bearing out the idea that people who practice good brain health also slow their cognitive decline. Dr. Richard Isaacson, a pioneer in the Alzheimer's space, told us that, quote, his studies have found lifestyle changes including diet, exercise, reducing stress and optimizing sleep, along with managing vascular risk factors with certain medications, can actually help grow brain areas and also reduce telltale signs of Alzheimer's, such as tau tangles and amyloid plaques. What else helps? Staying social, surrounding yourself with family and friends, and maybe even volunteering for a real sense of purpose. I'm Dr. Sanjay Gupta, helping you live a better life.

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1: 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Someone who cares. Your own.
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7: 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Sean Martinez with me as well. I'll be back on the air on Tuesday. In the meantime, take a little bit of time out for the real Memorial Day. 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

0: And Congressman Marlon Stuzman.
1: President Trump's diplomacy and his ability to bring these countries together for common causes is why they're so effective right now. Iran is on an island by themselves in the Middle East, and so President Trump has a lot of leverage.
0: Stutzman on Fox and Friends Weekend. Critics say Iran has the leverage and has not confirmed possible President Trump's claim that an agreement is largely negotiated. Where much in the U.S., Memorial Day weekend does not feel like the start of summer. It's cold and rainy in the Northeast and Great Lakes area, bitter in the West with dry and warm weather expected. This holiday weekend has a history of fickle weather. Sometimes it can be warm and sunny, others not. 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
15: 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Here's Southern Colorado's most accurate forecast on KVOR.
16: Going to be a warm day to round out our weekend with highs in the upper 70s and 80s. Looking at a very sunny morning with more clouds by the afternoon. Could see a light drizzle, but otherwise going to be mostly dry for today. With your KKTV Alert weather, I'm meteorologist Roy Ross.
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14: There's a man going around taking names, and he decides who to free and who to blame. 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
1: 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Here's Southern Colorado's most accurate forecast on KVOR.
2: Going to be a warm day to round out our weekend with highs in the upper 70s and 80s. Looking at a very sunny morning with more clouds by the afternoon. Could see a light drizzle, but otherwise going to be mostly dry for today. With your KKTV Alert Weather, I'm meteorologist Roy Ross.
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8: A person came to the checkpoint near 17th Street and Pennsylvania Avenue around 6 p.m. on Saturday, and per their preliminary investigation, they say as a man walked up, he took a gun from his bag and began firing at officers. The Secret Service shot back and hit the suspect, who later died at a local hospital. A bystander was shot during the incident, but it's unclear whether they were initially hit by the suspect or during the crossfire. Several sources tell Fox News Digital the suspect was identified as 21-year-old Nazir Best from Maryland. Best allegedly had run-ins with the Secret Service and had a history of

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12: Going to be a warm day to round out our weekend with highs in the upper 70s and 80s. Looking at a very sunny morning with more clouds by the afternoon. Could see a light drizzle, but otherwise going to be mostly dry for today. With your KKTV Alert Weather, I'm meteorologist Roy Ross.
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1: All right, welcome to the show, everybody. I'm your host, Kenny Michaels. This is Striking Gold. We got a big day in front of us. Let's get rolling. First of all, you can watch me on YouTube. If you go to YouTube and you go to Striking Gold with Kenny Michaels, all one long word, you can watch me do this show live. You can also go to The Gold Show with Kenny Michaels on YouTube and watch it as well. All right, welcome to the show. I'm Kenny Michaels. This

0: is striking gold. The number to get me live right now, 888-961-0222. Again, 888-961-0222. You can get me live right now if you want at that number, 888-961-0222. The amazing Wendy is on phones today. She will... You have a question about moving your retirement account or your cash into physical gold and silver? She'll take your call. She'll connect you to me. What a week. Two different news agencies, two of them, USA Today and MSN, said Trump is on his way to Fort Knox to inspect Fort Knox. This is the most exciting news we in the gold world have been waiting for. Is Trump going to Fort Knox? We already know he's obsessed with gold. We already know he would love to get us to the gold standard. We already know that. Already know that. And now, two different news agencies, USA Today and MSN, are saying Trump is going to Fort Knox to open Fort Knox. He wants to know what's in there. I have a question. Why? Why does he want to know what's in there? Because whatever he's doing, he's using gold. So if you are invested in physical gold and silver, not that stupid stock nonsense, if you're invested in physical gold and silver and you have the right products, you are going to have an explosion in your account. Boom! Trump is heading to Fort Knox. The gold industry has been waiting for this announcement. We knew it was coming at some point. We knew it was coming, and it's finally here. Okay. Now, NBC News, did you see the interview with Trump before he boarded his flight to China? He said, I don't even care about Americans' finances with this whole war with Iran. He said, I could care less about America's finances. I don't care. He says, doesn't matter to me what happens to their finances. All I care about is that Iran doesn't get a nuclear bomb. Well, sure, it's important Iran doesn't get a nuclear bomb, but whoa, Mr. President. What do you mean you don't care about Americans' finances? What about us retirees? Or what about us old people? What about us seniors? What do we do? I'll tell you what we do. We don't rely on our government to help us. We take our accounts, we move it to gold and silver, and we're safe. That's it. Because it's the number one safe haven anywhere at any time. We move to gold and silver. And now with Trump opening up Fort Knox, on his way to open Fort Knox, how exciting is this? Silver's up 162% in the last year. Now it's gone way up. Gold's gone up now, up 50% in the last year. Silver is soaring, as we all know, okay? And humanity is now obsessed with gold. 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It'll come to my email, and we'll take your retirement account. We'll take your cash. We'll move it into physical gold and silver. And what a time. What a time to be in gold and silver. Trump is opening up Fort Knox. Oh, praise Jesus. Thank God. Let's go, baby. This is what we've been waiting for. If you're invested in physical gold, this is the news you wanted to hear. You've heard me talk about Trump repricing gold and silver. You heard me talk about that there's article after article after article about that. Now he's going to Fort Knox. Why? Are we getting close to the repricing? That's the exciting part. That's what most people in the gold industry think, that once he goes to Fort Knox, he'll assess what's in there, and then we think the next step's going to be the repricing. Holy smokes, let's go. My IRAs in gold and silver is yours. If it's not, do it now. Before this happens, do it now. Call Golden Crest, 888-406-6222. 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Either one. All right. And by the way, at Golden Crest Metals, we'll make sure you get the right metals. That's very important. Because if you get the right product, and then Trump revalues gold and silver, watch your account explode, and enormous tax benefits in moving to precious metals. So it's win-win all the way around for sure. All right. There was an article that I need to talk about on this show. Market Watch came out and says that 52% of adults that are 60 years old or older think they're going to work till they die. That is a very sad thing to hear. And the reason they say that is because the cost of goods has gotten more expensive. Taxes keep going up. Fill up your car lately. Woo! And so 52% of adults that are 60 plus think they're going to work till they die. They'll have to work till they die. I don't believe it. I believe it, yes, if you're staying in stocks because of the volatility. Because stocks are high risk, high tax, low growth. But if these people got smart and moved to physical metals, now you're in low risk, low tax, high growth. You don't have to work till you die. And I hope part of those 52% are watching this show right now or tuning in. 52% are going to work till they die. Not if I can help it. All right, anyway, call me here, 888-961-0222. I'm Kenny Michaels. This is Striking Gold. All right, one of the things I want to mention, and I'm going to kind of stay on this topic for a little bit, there's a lot of people wondering about who do you go to buy gold and silver, right? Who do you go to move your IRA? Who do you go to take your cash out of the bank and buy? And why do I say Golden Crest? Why do I tell you people to go to Golden Crest Metals? All right, so I did some research for you, okay? And I always tell you, do your homework. Because if you don't do your homework, you're going to get burned. I'm going to prove it to you right now. Let's start with company number one. I can't mention the company, but I will mention this. If you watch Fox News, you see them advertise all the time, a gray-haired man. I know who he is. You know who he is. He's a famous actor. The company that he's promoting has 86 complaints in the last 12 months on the Better Business Bureau. 86 complaints in 12 months. That's more than 7 complaints a month. Why the hell would anybody move their retirement account or take money from the bank and go to a company like that? That's disgusting. 86 complaints in the last 12 months. That's one company. Here comes another one. There's a company in West Los Angeles that is promoted by a guy that got busted years ago for groping women. Okay? They have 53 complaints in the last 12 months on the Better Business Bureau. 53 complaints in the last 12 months. Disgusting. Here's another company, another large gold company. Somebody from Fox promotes them. They have 36 complaints in the last 12 months. Still want to move your retirement account with these people? Still want to give them your hard-earned cash? And here's another big company that, listen to this, their rating got completely pulled from the Better Business Bureau because there were too many complaints. Four of the largest gold companies. There you go. 86 complaints in the last 12 months, 53 complaints in the last 12 months, 36 complaints in the last 12 months, and one isn't even a part of the Better Business Bureau anymore because they had too many complaints. Now you know why I tell you to call Golden Crest Metals? Because there are no complaints. That's why. If you don't do your homework on who you're going to buy from, ladies and gentlemen, I'm going to make a factual statement right now. If you don't do your homework, you are going to get burned in the gold business. You are going to get ripped off. And then you're going to call the good-looking, stunningly gorgeous Kenny Michaels, host of this show, Striking Gold, and say, Mr. Michaels, I made a mistake, and I need you to bail me out. I'm thinking legitimately about opening a bail bonds business because I'm constantly bailing people out. So I decided I would do the homework for you and go on the internet and do my job, and I have. 86 complaints in the last 12 months to one gold company. And you would still put your retirement account there? You're nuts. Or 53 complaints in the last 12 months? Or 36 complaints in the last 12 months? And the complaints say they're getting ripped off. That's what the complaints say. So stop with the nonsense. I've done the work for you. All you got to do is pick up the phone. Listen, there's a gold company out there that bounces paychecks. They pay the people and the check bounces, which means do they have enough money to buy back your metals? If they can't make the payroll, how are they going to buy back your metals? Right? Legit question. That's why you go to Golden Crest Metals. Right there. There's proof right there. Go to Golden Crest Metals, 888-406-6222, or go to kennysgoldquiz.com. 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You get me, the good-looking Kenny Michaels. If you go to kennysgoldquiz.com, I will call you. We'll take your IRA, your 401k, your 403b. We'll move it into gold because Donald Trump is going to Fort Knox. Woohoo! Thank you, Mr. President. You're going to Fort Knox, baby. You know what the next step is after Fort Knox? He's going to go in. He's going to evaluate what's in Fort Knox. And he's going to go, wow, look at all this gold. Look at all this silver. Woohoo! Woohoo! And then you know what he's going to do? He's going to sit down with his staff and go, okay, it's time to reprice gold. Time to reprice silver. And there I'm going to be in the background. Go, Mr. President, go! Let's go, Donald. Let's go, Donald. Make it happen. Because my IRA's in gold. My IRA is in silver, and I have gold and silver in my home. Come on, Donald, do it. Come on, Donald, do it. Don't duck, Donald. You're not Donald Duck, but don't duck, Donald. Stand there and do it. He's going to Fort Knox. He's going to Fort Knox. The article said he's going to Fort Knox to evaluate how much gold and silver is in there. Now, if he wasn't going to reprice it, or if he didn't care about gold and silver, why is he going? There's obviously something going on. And silver is starting to have a major run. So is gold. Let's go. Let's go. Woo-hoo! Oh, I feel bad for those of you that are still in stocks. Okay? You are the type of people that are going to wait too long. And then you know what's going to happen. You're going to wait too long. And then gold and silver is going to be priced so high from the repricing that then you're not going to be able to afford it. And then you're going to be like, darn it, should have done it. Don't be a darn it. Be a do it. Don't be a darn it. Call Golden Crest Metals right now. Okay? Call Golden Crest Metals right now. 888-406-6222. 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By the way, you can watch me do this show on YouTube. Go to Striking Gold with Kenny Michaels or The Gold Show with Kenny Michaels, and you can watch me live right here, right now. All right, we are going to go to a caller, yeah? It's okay, we got a caller. Beautiful. We are going to, let's take the caller. We got a caller. Let's go. All right. Good morning. Welcome to the show.
1: Morning.
2: Good morning.
0: How are you this morning?
2: Good, thank you. How are you, sir?
0: I'm good. Is this Lisa and Dave?
1: Yes, it is.
0: Well, I want to welcome you to the show and for being this week's gold miner. Congratulations on that. Here's my question. So obviously, I want you to tell people your journey. I understand you guys tuned into the show. Tell me the story.
1: So it was a Sunday morning, probably, what, month and a half ago, on my way to the store, and my radio was turned to your station, which I'd never heard you before. But in listening to you, I just couldn't listen and get enough information from you. It was just so much information that sounded good, that Dave and I had always talked about getting into gold and metals, but just didn't know where to start or who to trust. And reached out to the email, and lo and behold, you called us, not your assistant, not anybody else, but you. And you've been absolutely amazing to deal with. And I thank you for educating people on this, Dave.
2: I just came in on the second half. So, but anyway, after we discussed and decided how much we wanted to invest and so forth, everything went really, really smooth. No questions on, you know, oh, well, you got to give more, or, you know, we need more. And it was none of that. What we had to offer for the exchange and so forth in the program was more than fine and okay.
0: Well, good. Well, you know, I make a big deal out of educating people. You know, gold and silver has now become the number one most profitable investment in America today. No question. However, before people invest in gold and silver, they got to get educated. And I just, before I brought you on, I just went through four of the largest gold companies in America today have massive complaints against them because all they care about is paying somebody famous to advertise for them to get your money. They don't care about the repercussions later. And that's wrong for people to move their money. They have to become educated. And what I love about you two, is when I spoke to you, Lisa, what I loved about it was that I got to talk to Dave. And I make a big deal out of that because I believe if you're married and you're going to invest in physical gold and silver, whether it's a retirement account or cash, doesn't matter, husband and wife should be on the same page. And there are questions the wife will have that the husband didn't think of and vice versa, right? And so it's a big deal to me. Now, I understand you went through the process. I think you both moved some type of a retirement account. Congrats on that. I'm glad it went well. I also heard, through a little birdie told me, that you each got some free silver for tuning into my show. Is that right?
1: That is absolutely correct.
2: Yeah,
0: woohoo! Good. Do you know, give or take approximately, you don't have to give me an exact amount, do you know, give or take approximately how much free silver you guys got between the two of you? I know, Lisa, I think yours is arriving Friday, and I think Dave already got his. Do you know how much between the two of you you're getting?
1: I think it was around $7,000.
0: $7,000 in silver, and silver is soaring.
1: Yes.
0: So imagine this. They're saying silver's going to triple. Imagine just the amount of money people can make just on the free silver, never mind the investment. Wow, crazy. Well, listen, I want to congratulate you both. I'm glad it went well. You know, I want to congratulate you both for being this week's gold miner. We call you a gold miner because we're striking gold here, baby. Anyway, so congratulations. And for being this week's gold miner, you're each going to get one free silver Eagle coin coming to your front door. Congratulations on that. Last thing I want to ask, any advice you would give people that are tuning in that are nervous about their retirement accounts?
1: I would say they can trust you and the company Goldcrest Metals. So far, everybody's just been very honest and easy to deal with, and we've felt very comfortable. And that's hard sometimes because you never know giving your money over if you can trust the person.
0: Yeah. Ain't that the truth? Well, good. I'm glad you felt comfortable. I'm glad it went well. Congrats to both of you, okay?
1: Thank you so much. Have a great day.
0: You too. God bless. All right, guys. Bye-bye. All right. Bye-bye. The number to get me live right now, 888-961-0222. Or go to kennysgoldquiz.com. Did you hear what she said? We can trust you. Yeah, because when you go to the Better Business Bureau, there's no compliance. Of course. Do you trust the company that has 86 complaints in the last 12 months because they have a famous actor advertising for them? I wonder if that actor knows that they have 86 complaints in the last 12 months. He don't care. He's getting a paycheck. He don't care. He don't care what happens to your money. He don't care. That sucks. How about a company that's got 53 complaints in the last 12 months? How about another one, 36 complaints in the last 12 months? And I'm reading you the biggest gold companies in the country right now, people. And a fourth one lost their rating with the Better Business Bureau because they had too many complaints. And another one's bouncing paychecks to their people. So if they bounce your paycheck, how do you know they have enough money to buy back your medals when you need to buy back, when you need to liquidate? Scary thought. Okay? You want to call me off air and find out who's bouncing checks? I can tell you that. But at the end of the day, it's about what I've proven to you is business practices. I don't care that some famous dude is advertising for a company. I could care less about some stinking famous dude. What I care about is if you're ripping people off, you shouldn't be in the business, period. Period. That's why I tell you, call Golden Crest Metals. You want to put your retirement account into gold and silver? Smartest thing you can do. Trump's knocking on Fort Knox right now. Trump's going to open up Fort Knox. Oh, yay. Trump's going to open Fort Knox. So get into gold and silver now, because when he reprices, you'll be priced out. Do it now. Okay, that's why five banks have said gold's going to double by the end of the year. Five banks have said silver's going to triple by the end of the year. Now, whether it's by the end of the year or first part of next year, who cares? As long as it doubles, as long as it triples, who cares? Okay, the point is, if you're a senior and you want to save tax money from taking money out of your retirement account, you go to physical metals. Now, why did Alaska, listen to this, the Anchorage Daily News is reporting that Alaska now accepts gold and silver as legal tender. 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And yet, 52% of Americans that are 60 years old plus are worried they're going to have to work till they die. If you move into gold and silver, you won't have to work till you die. 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We're going to take a quick break. When we come back, we're going to talk about money in the bank, how disastrous that is, and we got phone calls coming in. We're going to take callers. I'm Kenny Michaels. This is Striking Gold. We'll be right back.

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1: Going to be a warm day to round out our weekend with highs in the upper 70s and 80s. Looking at a very sunny morning with more clouds by the afternoon. Could see a light drizzle, but otherwise going to be mostly dry for today. With your KKTV Alert Weather, I'm meteorologist Roy Ross.
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24: A better life with Dr. Sanjay Gupta.
25: In recent years, scientists have really dialed up the urgency to understand PFAS, sometimes referred to as forever chemicals because of how long they take to break down. The latest study found these chemicals may be aging men in their 50s and 60s a bit faster than men who are younger or older or women of any age. Experts we talked to said the accumulation of PFAS may lower testosterone levels in men, impair sperm quality, and increase risks of testicular and kidney cancer. Women, it seems, just seem to be able to clear PFAS faster. Now, whether you're a man or a woman, trying to limit your exposure is a great idea. Three ways to do that. Filter your drinking water. Don't use non-stick cookware like Teflon, and avoid fast food packaging, which are sometimes coated with these chemicals. I'm Dr. Sanjay Gupta, helping you live a better life.
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15: Going to be a warm day to round out our weekend with highs in the upper 70s and 80s. Looking at a very sunny morning with more clouds by the afternoon. Could see a light drizzle, but otherwise going to be mostly dry for today. With your KKTV Alert Weather, I'm meteorologist Roy Ross.
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17: Welcome back, everybody. So, Iran's top negotiator says Tehran will not compromise in talks with the U.S. Parliament Speaker Mohammad Bagher Khalibaf told the Pakistani army chief. The head of the Senate Armed Services Committee, Roger Wicker, said it's time to finish the job in Iran, Republican Wicker. It's a powerful committee. That's the funding committee. So, let us bring in our friend and mentor, General Jack Keane, retired four-star, chairman of the Institute for the Study of War, Fox News senior strategic analyst, and presidential Medal of Freedom recipient. I was in the room when he got it. General Keane, thank you. We're switching around, but we're nothing but flexible. We appreciate your time. And I thought the Roger Wicker thing was, Senator Wicker was very, very important.

0: chairman of the Senate Armed Services Committee, which is the funding committee, as you well know. And how do you see this story? I mean, it just seems like we're getting closer and closer to a new round of combat.
1: You know, Larry, I think it's actually in the last 24 hours, it's moving in the opposite direction. From what I've been told, there has been at least a preliminary agreement on a draft document between the United States and Iran.
0: Really?
1: Details are yet to come.
0: Oh, my God.
1: From what I've been able to pick up is that we will give them release of some unfrozen assets, some billions of dollars, and then there'll be a negotiated period, I think, of at least 30 days to deal with all the tough issues. More details to follow. We've heard this before, and it hasn't materialized, but this time it seems to have some legs to it. I'm telling you, for the sake of our audience, I understand on the surface why a deal may have appealing because it stops a war, but I think there are three major issues with it. Given what we're talking about here, the Iranians will look at this as the United States backing down, the world's number one economic and military power. They've been able to get them to stop a war and stop continuing the war against them. And that will empower them. Don't expect moderation to come from them like some people are saying, well, we can set the framework with Iran and establish a new relationship. That's what Obama was talking about, and that failed miserably. They'll be able to suppress their people more and have leverage and actually more power in the regime, even though they're weakened militarily and economically. They will see this deal in the United States backing down as giving them long-term strength. And the money eventually from finalizing the deal will enable them to recover and start supporting their proxies. And that's the second reason why a deal doesn't make sense. The third reason is, and you and I have discussed this, even if we sign on a dotted line and you have the Iranian signature and they agree to all the objectives that our president wants, does anybody really believe that they will not reverse all of them and undercut every single one of them going forward? Because that is who they really are. They will cheat, obfuscate, and do everything they can to recover their ballistic missile program, their nuclear program, their covert sites, despite the fact we're going to have inspections. And they will funnel the money that they get to their proxies. So I think returning to combat operations is absolutely the preferable option. I understand the political and economic pressure on the administration to kind of stop it. But in the long run, I think it's a strategic disaster for us.
0: What about the red lines, the Strait of Hormuz, and the nuclearization, and the enriched uranium? What about all that stuff?
1: Well, I don't know the details, but I think I can't imagine us even accepting a negotiation without the straits being opened. If we're going to give them money, I would assume the straits would be open, and we'd have to remove our blockade. And then all the tough issues, from what I understand, and this remains to be seen because, you know, we're dealing with leaked information, and it's been wrong in the past, and oh my God, I hope it's wrong now. But the nuclear aspects, all the key ingredients would be negotiated over time. And as we know, the Iranians have been steadfast in not agreeing to that. And, you know, telling us, well, we will agree to it, or we can work through it and come to a satisfactory mutual understanding. Whatever words they use to convince our negotiators that there really is a promise and an expectation that our objectives will be fulfilled, I think is completely hollow. Yeah. They've been at this for 6+ weeks, and what have they achieved? They've achieved exactly what they wanted. You know, they shut down the war because they shut down the Straits of Hormuz. I just wanted to delay the negotiations to have the pressure build on the administration politically and economically to get them to make more concessions. And that seems to be the path we're on.
0: Well, I just did. Wow, this is all new to me. I mean, President Trump, so he's going to make a deal, and we're going to wind up giving them money, and then there's going to be another 30-day negotiation? That's crazy.
1: That's what I'm being told. I haven't seen it myself. There's been false information like this, recently, and thank God it turned out to be that, false information, not reliable. But these are coming from reliable sources. So I we're going to have to wait to get the details to be sure, Larry. But just on the surface of it, to me, walking away from the opportunity we have right in front of us in 10 days to 2 weeks to finish this offensive operation, go into a defensive operation to open and maintain the Straits of Hormuz, and really weaken this regime so that they're vulnerable to their people. In other words, take away every piece of their revenue source and force an economic collapse. That's what we can achieve. And that seemed to me what we started out originally, weaken the regime so they're vulnerable to their own people. That objective is achievable. And we appear to be walking away from it if these this leaked information about a potential deal in the offing is true.
0: We just, you got all these oil analysts talking about how, they might have another 10 days, but they're losing storage space for their oil. They're not going to be able to, actually talking about oil spills. They may be spilling oil into the Persian Gulf or the Arabian Gulf. I mean, in the blockade, we would give up the blockade? We would end the blockade? I mean, that's a gift.
1: None of that makes any sense to me.
0: Wow.
1: We don't know the details. I mean, I can't imagine us even going into an agreement to go to negotiations. I mean, we've been in negotiations for 6 weeks.
0: Yeah.
1: And now we have an agreement to do more negotiations, but there has to be something in the agreement that we don't have now, like open the straits, open the blockade, and I've been told we give them some upfront money. We have to see the details of that. So you and I are speculating here. But I wasn't going to keep this to myself and keep it away from you and your audience based on the fact that it is reliable sources that are passing this information around.
0: And Senator Roger Wicker just came out and said, we got to finish the job. He's the head of the Senate Armed Services. I mean, among other things, the Republican Party is going to be badly split over this.
1: I totally agree. I mean, you know the politics of it better. I talked to Chairman Wicker yesterday on a different subject.
0: What did he say?
1: He brought this subject up. But he and I are on the same page. We are in 100% agreement, on the futility of making a deal and what it really means to the Iranian regime. And as he said, General, look, we know they're going to cheat. I mean, even no matter what we sign, he said it in his statement, it's not worth the paper it's on, because we know they're going to cheat. And we're going to convince ourselves because we have anywhere, anytime inspections that we're going to be able to do this and verify. But they're going to do things that we don't know about. They do this covertly. We only found out about the Fordo site and the underground site at Natanz, those two sites. We found out that from informants about that. They were deceiving the IAEA that they had secret sites where they were building nuclear capability. It was likely people who were working at those sites that gave information to part of the Iranian resistance who gave it to the Mossad. And that's how we got that information. So we know they're going to do that again. If they don't, they probably have the areas already designated, to where they're going to do this, despite the deal and despite all the verifiable plateaus we have in the deal. That's who they are. And that's why you can't trust them. After 47 years, we have the same experience dealing with these people now that we had with the Soviet Union. And you get to know who these people are. And they clearly are that.
0: Well, yeah. I mean, but just to, but back to the politics and the oil. I mean, is Iran going to let hundreds of oil tankers go through the strait? I mean, that's the only way you get oil prices down, and therefore gasoline prices down, and therefore help the midterm elections because you get gasoline down. You have to completely open. You got to get hundreds of ships sailing through. Other than that, you'd get a few bucks of decline in oil prices, but that's all you get. I mean, this deal opening up the Strait of Hormuz with certainty?
1: Well, I would imagine the Strait of Hormuz, that's got to be job one, you know, that they have to open that up and get those ships moving. Yeah, sure. And we would obviously have to shut down our blockade as part of that deal. Yeah, I mean, there's over 1,000 ships that are tied up in the Gulf right now. You're absolutely right. And we had over 100 passing through on a daily basis, but as part of normal trafficking. So we would have to get back to that. And as you indicate, it'll take some time, you know, for pricing to make the adjustment to all of that. Plus, there's the 30-day window that this thing may blow up on us again. So there's always going to be some skepticism, you know, about whether there really will be a final agreement, not just a preliminary agreement. Yeah.
0: This is stunning information, or stunning rumors, whatever. I don't know what to make of this, honestly.
1: I just hope I'm wrong.
0: Yes. Well,
1: I hope that the sources that provided me the information don't know what they're talking about, but these are people who do know. I mean,
0: All right. We'll leave it there, General. It's stunning, but I'm going to check on this. Anyway, listen, we appreciate your changing your schedule for us very much, as you always do. You're wonderful. I hate to say I hope you're wrong, but I hope you're wrong, General. Honestly, I hope you're wrong. Anyway, folks, General Jack Keane, thank you, sir. As always, we appreciate it. We're going to take a break here, folks, and we'll come back. We're going to talk to John Carney about the Federal Reserve. I'm still digesting General Keane's latest information. I'm Kudlow. Please stick around.
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8: President Trump says the upcoming UFC fight night at the White House is going to be the greatest show on earth. Trump hyped the fights from the Oval Office while surrounded by the fighters participating in the two bouts.
9: There are no people tougher in sports than the people behind me. These are the toughest people. I know them all.
8: It'll happen June 14th on the White House lawn in celebration of the United States' 250th birthday and President Trump's 80th birthday.
9: It's never going to happen again. It never happened before. And it's all of the best fighters, the best four fighters standing right behind me, and all champions. And it's going to happen right in front of the White House.
8: A 6-foot wire mesh fence shaped into an octagon will be set up on the lawn. I'm James Flippin, and this is the Worldwide News Network.
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22: We are finally starting to learn more things we can do to keep our brains sharp as we age. A lot of people think crossword puzzles or Sudoku might do the trick, but the science doesn't really bear that out. What one recent study found, though, was that a certain type of brain training seems to have a significant impact on cognition as we get older. It wasn't memory or even problem-solving tasks that moved the needle. It was an interactive computerized game that tested the ability to recognize two separate images in faster and faster sequences. It's what we call a task of divided attention, in which you don't have a conscious strategy on how to improve. That's according to the study's lead author. You're just trying to do the best you can to figure out how to divide your attention. Now, the game in this study was called Double Decision. If you want to find it and try it out yourself. I'm Dr. Sanjay Gupta, helping you live a better life.
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0: All right, so we're moving pieces around. We've got Mike Faulkner, former Deputy Secretary of the Treasury, and we've got John Carney of Breitbart News. Fellas, thank you. We're going to run into a break. I hope you'll stay with us and go to the next block also. I'm still reeling from Jack Keane's rumors, I guess. General Keane was saying that some kind of deal has been reached. We're going to give them money and we're going to loosen up the sanctions. But the red lines on nuclear and uranium have not been reached. I don't know. It's just kind of rumors out there. I wanted to talk to both of you separately, but we're going to have to go together. Kevin Warsh is the new Fed chairman. That's the good news, okay? Good news. And the economy is pretty damn strong. That's also the good news. So, John Carney, Breitbart News Editor for Economics and Finance, co-author of the daily Breitbart Business Digest, as I said, Mike Faulkner, former Deputy Secretary of the Treasury. and he runs all the economics for us at the America First Policy Institute. John Carney, so I'm still reeling from this other thing. Anyway, Kevin Warsh, he's calling himself the Reform Fed Chairman. And it was a lovely ceremony. I couldn't get down there because I'm up in Connecticut on vacation. But in any way, apparently it was a pretty good meeting. President Trump spoke nicely. He's not putting any pressure on. What's your quick read on this thing? Hello, John?
1: I thought the most important thing Kevin said, Larry, was that he was going to be the reform chairman of the Fed, and that he was going to get rid of this, he called it the static framework and models. Mm. That's very important, because the Fed really does, and we've talked about this before, have a model where growth sets off alarm bells. We need to not have that anymore. The economy can grow a lot faster than the 1.8 or 2% than the Fed thinks. And it's very bad for growth just having the Fed have that as a speed limit. Even if we grow faster, everybody has to then start to worry, uh-oh, is the Fed going to put the brakes on it?
0: So he's going to throw out the so-called Phillips curve, which is a trade-off between growth and inflation, or between low unemployment and high inflation. Can he get that through the staff?
1: I think he can. He's going to have to hire people, Larry. I mean, as you know, one of the big powers that the chairman of the Fed actually has is over the staff. And I think he actually can bring in new people. Frankly, I don't know if he'll take the job, because maybe it's a step down, but make Stephen Miron the head of economics for the Fed. Bring him back.
0: Oh, that's a very interesting point. Mike Falkender, just before we break, I hope you can stay with us. You think he would do that? Keep Miron there and make him the chief of staff or whatever?
3: I think that would be a great thing to do. I think that Miron would be good to go into Powell's seat if Powell would ever step down.
0: Yeah.
3: But keeping Miron in some capacity until then, like the chief economist or some kind of chief of staff to Warsh, and to enable him to do the transition into the chairmanship, I think that would be a great move for both Miron and for Warsh.
0: I know. I like that. That's a great idea. Fellas, please stay with me. I got to take a break. It's a short break. We'll come back on the other side and drill down. John Carney, Mike Falkender, stay with us. I'm Kudlow.
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22: You know, one of the weirder things I've seen on social media lately is parents feeding their babies butter, like whole sticks of butter. They swear that it helps them feel fuller after meals and get a good night's sleep, among other things. There's actually something to this. You know, butter is full of fat, which a rapidly growing infant needs, but eating butter all the time results in, quote, boxing out other important nutrients they need as well. Spokesperson for the Academy of Nutrition and Dietetics told us she recommends half a teaspoon to a teaspoon melted and then added to a puree. Or as they get older, you can drizzle oil or melted butter over cooked vegetables, she told us. We never say just give butter by itself, and it's not the only source of fat she would recommend. Avocados, hummus, fish, they are great sources of fat as well. And also, great foods to introduce. I'm Dr. Sanjay Gupta, helping you live a better life.
7: Iran can't get their act together. They don't know how to sign a non-nuclear deal. They better get smart soon.
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0: All right, so we're going to come back to the Federal Reserve. Still digesting the General Jack Keane rumor that a deal has been struck. A very incomplete deal, I might add, with respect to Iran. But we'll deal with that. Alex Gray is going to come on in a little while. Meanwhile, we've got Mike Falken, there's a former deputy Treasury Secretary and top economist at AFPI, America First Policy Institute, and the great John Carney, co-author of the daily Breitbart Business Digest. I love this idea. So this is a Carney special. So we're going to make Steve Miron's going to be some kind of chief economist or chief of staff, and then when Kevin Warsh takes away Jay Powell's parking spot and Powell finally leaves or he gets pardoned or something, these are all Carney ideas, and Miron can then take the seat. That's very interesting. Let's see, Mike Falkender, what happens on interest rates? Give me some speculation on interest rates. Mike, are you there, Mike Falkender?
3: I'm here. Can you hear me?
0: Yeah, I got you.
3: I think it's going to be a while before Warsh can get interest rates down. I think until the Iran situation is resolved and you start to get a reversal of some of the increase in energy prices so that the headline CPI number starts coming down. I think he needs to build credibility as an inflation fighter, as an inflation hawk, and until the CPI number starts coming down, I don't think he can do anything about bringing down rates. I reject the notion that rates are on the verge of going up. I saw Waller said something about rates, maybe the next interest rate move being an increase. I don't think that makes any sense because the cause of the recent inflation is from the closure of the Strait of Hormuz and the energy shock that's going on from the Iran war. That's going to be resolved, and so I think that the Fed should be looking through it. So I reject notions of raising rates. But I don't think that we can get a rate reduction through until the Iran situation is resolved.
0: I tend to agree with you, John Carney. I think, John, right now, if you subscribe to the supply side views and the productivity views from AI and so forth, and there's a tremendous business boom going on, which I know you've pointed out. It's AI related, but it's really covering the whole economy. I mean, I think the supply side view right now is to do nothing, and hope that something good happens in Iran, although it's got to be something truly good, not just some phony deal. But putting Iran politics aside, I think the right view is to just do nothing. I think Mike Falkender is right about the credibility. And, you know, Kevin's got to sort of consolidate, right? He's got to establish himself inside the institution. He's got other changes that he can make besides interest rates, John.
1: That's right. I think what he is what he should concentrate on is I'm going to cut interest rates as soon as I get in. That's clearly with Waller's speech made it very clear that that's not going to happen. You had Barkin give a speech, Waller give a speech. Waller laid out a pretty rational case for, even though this is energy, the recent surge in inflation is caused by this by the Strait of Hormuz, that if you get too many of these like one-offs in a row, it's a little bit like when corporations would keep repeating, we had a bad quarter, but it was just because of a one-time event. But if it happens every time, then you start to worry that maybe it's permanent. That's what Waller said, why maybe there needs to be a hike. I don't think that there does, and I think that if this starts to come off quickly because we get a real resolution, then it will open up the possibility for a rate cut, but not yet. So that means that what Warsh should do is focus on what he talked about, which is, like, let's reform the institution. Let's restore the credibility. The Fed always talks about credibility in terms of inflation and monetary policy, but let's restore the credibility of it as an analyst of the economy. It really has, in my mind, has really ruined its ability for us to rely on it that it understands the economy. He can rebuild that but he'll have to either make changes in the personnel or make sure that he can get the staff on board.
0: Yeah, all good points. Mike Falkender, there's an interesting piece out by my friend Ira Stolls, a longtime journalist. There are nearly 25,000 employees of the Federal Reserve System, including the regional banks, okay? 25,000, okay? The Bank of Japan has 4,600. The European Central Bank has 5,000. Let's see, the Reserve Bank of India has 13,000. They're almost as bad as we are. But 25,000 employees, not very well run, not real budget cutting, not in tune with waste, fraud, abuse, and corruption, not accountability, too many Fed members and or Reserve Bank presidents doing inside trading. I mean, those are management issues, but they're probably important management issues. And Warsh can begin to tackle those. Wouldn't he, getting the rates down, I don't see any rush. You guys agree with me on that. The economy is very strong. I mean, why not do this other stuff? Change the models, go after personnel, try to consolidate, a better staff, those kinds of things, Mike.
3: I agree entirely. I think Warsh needs to start with a full review of the economic model of the Fed, but also of the employment activities and where resources are being allocated. So, the Fed does have a large supervisory staff because post Dodd-Frank, they were given responsibility for supervision of bank holding companies. And I actually do think that the Fed might be in a better position to monitor some of the cyber risk confronting the banks than either the OCC or the FDIC, merely because they have more flexibility on hiring and on salaries. Because I can tell you that one of the problems we had at Treasury was being able to hire people at market wages to go do reviews of cybersecurity threats. And I think that's a major issue with the AI advancements is what are the threats to the financial industry of cyber? And I think the Fed might be the right place to do that. But yes, we probably have too many people. We do need to review some of the communication failures coming out of the Fed. We do need to review some of the tools that were deployed during the financial crisis that never got put to bed. And we do need to think about what is the long-term size of the Federal Reserve? How much does it start as the financial assets that the Fed's holding start to mature? Are they just going to let them run off? Are they going to actively sell them in the secondary market to bring down the size of the balance sheet? All of those things Kevin Warsh has already started thinking about and should conduct a full review of to make sure that if you get the role of the Fed more narrow, more scripted down to what its legal authority has been, you're in a much better position to maintain the independence over monetary policy.
0: Yeah. John Carney, in the last minute, you wrote a great piece on the AI productivity boom. It's legit. It's going to have wonderful consequences down the road, but it's not inflationary, John.
1: That's absolutely right. And one of the things I've been trying to drive home with this is it's not inflationary. It's not. They're not buying the same things that consumers are buying, so it's not going to push up the price of groceries or anything like that. Also, as it increases productivity over time, it will be disinflationary. But even more important, I think people have to understand that the AI boom is not just a bunch of like hiring a bunch of tech people. This isn't something like social media. There's actually it's Caterpillar is benefiting from this. GE Vernova is benefiting. It is spreading out throughout the economy because what we need are data centers. We need electricity. So this is not a narrow boom. It's actually a quite broad boom that will really benefit the economy.
0: You know, it's a lost art, but the stock market, which is booming, okay, it's booming. And it doesn't need any changes in rates right now. It's just booming on profits and AI and all the rest of this stuff. It's telling you that the future economy, I mean, presumably with a year lead or some such thing, it's just telling you the economy is in very, very good shape.
1: That's I mean, even stronger with that. People now, the market now is telling us that interest rates are more likely to go up than down, but the stock market is still booming. That didn't scare people. People said, we can even take that.
0: Yeah, well, the bond market is still in a range. I mean, people are panicking over things that they shouldn't panic over. You know, one big, beautiful bill, Mike Falkender, you were essential when you were the deputy at Treasury to get this goddamn thing through. One big, beautiful bill. People don't give it any credit at all, but the economy is booming right now, particularly the full cost expensing, but also all the other things, the deregulation, the drill baby drill. People do not want to give the American economy credit. I probably only have about 30 seconds, Mike.
3: Yeah, I mean, if you think about the ability to absorb the change in gas prices that we have witnessed recently, that is because the fundamentals otherwise of the economy were very strong, and the centerpiece of that was making the tax reform and TCJA permanent, and right. then the extension of the expensing that we did in One Big Beautiful Bill, plus, of course, the deregulation. The White House put out another deregulatory piece this week on refrigeration. Yeah. But when you think about just the reductions in expenses that businesses are incurring, as well as the reduction in compliance hours that the American people are... All of that is going to be part of this productivity surge that is, at the end of the day, the basis of real wage growth.
0: It really is. It's terrific stuff. By the way, real interest rates are going up. That's a good thing, too. Thank you, gentlemen. John Carney of Breitbart, Mike Falkender, former Deputy Treasury Secretary. I appreciate your flexibility. Folks, we're going to take a quick break, and then we're going to come to former National Security Advisor Alex Gray. Some more on these Iran rumors. I'm Kudlow. Please stay with us.
8: Larry Kudlow. This
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9: Economists are striking a skeptical tone when it comes to the financial windfall promises for cities hosting the World Cup, including Houston and Dallas, Boston, Los Angeles, New York City. The security costs alone are enormous.
10: We feel like that threat level is extremely high, especially in soft areas outside of the stadiums.
9: That's Homeland Security Secretary Mark Wayne Mullen, who says the threat level is extremely high.
10: We're going to have 5 to 7 million visitors coming from all over the world. We're going to have teams from all over the world. For 39 days, we're going to have basically 78 Super Bowls.
9: In some spots, taxpayers will cover the cost in the hundreds of millions of dollars. And at the same time, the anticipated hotel boom is falling short. For example, Houston officials say the city will be lucky to break even. I'm James Flippin, and this is the Worldwide News Network.
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1: So, in the spirit of flexibility, we welcome back Alex Gray, CEO of American Global Strategies. Alex, the former chief of staff of the White House National Security Council. Alex, thanks for doing this. Talk about General Keane's thoughts that there are rumors of some kind of deal. So I'm reading Axios, Alex, which has had good reporting on the war. Trump says he's 50-50 on Iran deal or bombs. We'll meet envoys to decide. This came out 17 minutes ago. He's meeting this afternoon with negotiator Steve Witkoff, Jared Kushner, probably Vice President Vance. Pakistan meeting with Iran. We don't know. They say a deal was not finalized. Pakistan said there's encouraging progress towards a final understanding. Trump saying he'll only take a deal that covers issues like uranium enrichment and the fate of Iran's existing stockpile. And then it goes on to say, though, you know, these are unlikely to be resolved until there's a memorandum of understanding. They would agree to end the war and commit 30 days. So 30 days of more, quote, in-depth negotiations. Let's see, Marco Rubio said today there had been some progress in talks. There might be news later. He said Iran can never have a nuclear weapon. All right, so it's just, what do you hear? You're hearing similar things, or what are you hearing, Alex? Can you bring us up to date?
2: Yeah, Larry, I know there's a lot of speculation in Washington that the president is getting advice from some quarters, and I can't say with more specificity who that advice is coming from, but he's getting advice that it may make sense to strike a deal with the Iranians whereby there would be some release of assets that have been frozen, Iranian assets that have been frozen under previous sanction regimes, in return for unclear what, in return for some sort of Iranian concession that would allow us to avoid returning to military strikes. And I think at this point, Larry, we should probably just step back a little bit and say that, you know, these tactical negotiations can't be allowed to confuse the big picture strategic issue, which is very simple, which is that since 2015, when he was first running for president, Donald Trump said he would never allow Iran to get a nuclear weapon. And I think that has to be the number one point here, and everything else, all these tactical gossipy things and Axios have to all be subservient to that key point. We cannot allow Iran to get a nuclear weapon. Donald Trump has been so unambiguously clear about that. And the second point, Larry, is we have to be clear that the Strait of Hormuz cannot be an Iranian lake. It cannot be tolled. We cannot impose a tolling regime. It has to be open to free navigation and free commerce, and the Iranians cannot have more control over the Strait of Hormuz after we've destroyed their military and a big chunk of their regime than they had before we did that. And I think those two things have to be non-negotiable.
1: The other thing President keeps saying is, you know, he calls it nuclear dust. But, I mean, he was very explicit in the last 24 and 48 hours that we want to, you know, the enriched uranium, which is nuclearized uranium, basically, has got to go move from Iran to the United States. I mean, he said that over and over again. So why would we do a deal that gives them money, all right, releasing assets, quote unquote, gives them money in return for what, 30 more days of negotiation? It doesn't sound like a Trumpian deal, Alex Gray.
2: Yeah, well, look, Larry, you know, the president rightfully talks about the panicans when it comes to his trade agenda. I would hope that he is aware that there are some panicans running around who are not fully aware of the hand we have against Iran. We are actually, despite the media narrative, which, you know, has just been extraordinarily, almost even for a media that is anti-Trump, it and almost anti-American in its decision to just provide nothing but negative coverage of this conflict. And it has absolutely shifted the American public's perception. And that's incredibly unfair because we are playing a much better hand in this conflict than the Iranians are. This blockade that the president has imposed has forced the Iranians, one, it has put them on the edge of a social unrest. It has forced them to totally rejigger their supply chains. So their supply chains are now running through Central Asia for a large number of their key commodities, which is a very vulnerable place for them to be. That's not coming from the maritime routes that they traditionally come from. And the oil industry in Iran is suffering tremendous, almost, I would argue, Larry, it is going to suffer irreparable harm because of the way that technically, because they can't export their oil, it's rotting in its containers. We have the upper hand. Time is on our side. If we ignore the panickins, time is on our side here. And I think the president, just as he has held firm on trade, he's held firm on immigration, he should hold firm on this, because he will ultimately be vindicated by our superior strategic hand over the Iranian regime.
1: You know, Alex Gray, that's a great rundown, by the way. I fully agree. Iran is on the verge of shutting in their oil operations because they don't have any storage space. Now, some people jumped on that too early, but most of the private sector analysts that I read, you know, they're saying at most they have another week or 10 days. There's even rumors that there was a big oil spill up near Karg Island because they didn't have any storage space. So that was a way of shutting in. But once you shut down those oil operations, oil wells, everything, it's very difficult to open it up. The blockade is working. I mean, it may be slower than people want, but the fact is the embargo is working. Scott Bessent keeps slapping sanctions on. The banks, you know, take the UAE, for example, which is basically an American ally, but they've turned over all the offshore banking assets that, you know, the criminals running the Iranian regime have done down through the years. I mean, I'm just saying, in return for what? What we're going to give them money in return for what, Alex? It doesn't meet any of the red lines that you described, that Mr. Trump has described.
2: Yeah, Larry, I couldn't agree more. We cannot lose sight of the president's overarching goals. And we've achieved these tremendous operational successes on drones, on the Iranian Navy, on missiles, on terrorist proxies. Now we have to make sure that we don't give that away because of a bunch of panickins in Washington.
1: Right. 100%. Thank you, Alex Gray, American Global Strategies, former Chief of Staff of the National Security Council. We appreciate it very much. Folks, we're going to take a break, and then we're going to turn to the bull market in stocks right after that. I'm Kudlow. Please stick around.

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5: 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I had a couple in my office not long ago, and the husband said something that I haven't forgotten. His name was Jim. He was a retired engineer, and his wife, Karen, was sitting right next to him. And they had been retired for about 4 months. He looked at me and he said, "Barbara, we have the money. I know we do. But every month I sit down to pay the bills and I feel like I'm raiding something that isn't supposed to be touched, like we're doing it wrong." And Karen, she nodded and she said, "We worked 35 years for this and somehow every month still feels stressful." Now, here's what struck me. They weren't in trouble. They had more than enough saved. They were good people, responsible savers, no reckless spending, no financial disaster. What they didn't have was a paycheck. And maybe some of you listening understand that feeling better than you want to admit, because nobody really prepares you for the emotional side of retirement. You spend decades being told, save more, contribute more, don't touch it, build for later. And then one day later gets here. And suddenly you're supposed to spend from the very thing that you spent decades protecting. And that shift, it feels strange for a lot of people, especially people who have always been responsible with money. And I can't tell you how many times I've heard somebody say, "Barb, I know we should be okay, but every time we move money, it feels uncomfortable." And honestly, that feeling is more common than people realize. Because while you were working, the paycheck just showed up. Every 2 weeks, direct deposit, done. And you knew what was coming in. You knew when it was coming. And there was comfort in that rhythm. And retirement changes the rhythm. Now you're the one deciding, where does the money come from? How much do we take? Should we pull from this account or that account? And what happens if the market drops? Are we spending too much? And for people who are planners, that uncertainty can feel heavier than expected. Because here's what happens. When there's no clear system, retirement starts to feel reactive. The water heater goes out. You need tires. Property taxes show up. Maybe a grandchild has an opportunity that you want to help them with. And every decision suddenly feels bigger. You start wondering, can we really afford this? Should we wait? What if something bigger happens later on? And little by little, people start pulling back. And it's not because they have to. It's because they're afraid to make a mistake. I remember talking with a gentleman who told me, "Barb, I thought retirement was supposed to feel freer than this." And honestly, that really stuck with me because retirement shouldn't feel like second guessing every purchase. It shouldn't feel like you're constantly checking account balances, trying to reassure yourself. You've worked too hard for that. And here's the interesting thing. The people who struggle with this the most often are the people who were the best savers, the responsible people, the planners, the people who skipped things for years because they were focused on the future. And then retirement.

0: that arrives. And suddenly, spending feels uncomfortable. Not reckless spending, but normal spending. Taking the trip, replacing the car, helping the grandkids, doing the kitchen remodel that you've put off for 10 years. And instead of enjoying retirement, people start negotiating with themselves. Well, maybe next year. Let's wait. Maybe we shouldn't. Not because they can't, but because uncertainty changes behavior. Because here's what nobody prepares you for. Saving money and knowing how to live on it are two completely different skills. Your entire working life, from your first job to the last day, is what I call the accumulation phase. You're building. You're adding. The numbers go up. Retirement is the distribution phase. The direction reverses, and now you're drawing from what you built. And those two phases require completely different thinking. In accumulation, you need growth. You need the market. You need time on your side. In distribution, you need income. You need reliability. You need to know what's coming in every single month. And the mistake that I see most often, people in distribution living on their savings, still managing money like they're in accumulation, they're watching the market every day, checking balances, riding every wave up and down. And listen, that's stressful enough when you're still earning a paycheck. But when your investments are helping create your income, that stress hits entirely differently. I had another couple that came in about 2 years ago, Robert and Nancy, both retired. And he had been an engineer for 31 years, and she'd been a school administrator. They had done everything right. Saved consistently, good 401k balances, a pension for her, Social Security for both of them. And they had already been retired for about 2 years when they sat down across from me. And Nancy looked at me and she said, "We're fine, I think, but I can't stop worrying." And I said, "What worries you?" And she said, "Well, every month, I feel like we're robbing ourselves. We pull from here, we pull from there. Some months we take more, some months we take less. And I never feel like I know if we're on track." And Robert, he nodded and he says, "It feels like we're just winging retirement." And that sentence, it really stuck with me, because nobody wants to feel like they're winging retirement. You worked too hard for that. You saved too long. And you sacrificed too much. And here's something that people don't always talk about. Sometimes one spouse worries more than the other. Sometimes both people are worried, but neither one wants to say it out loud. So instead, people quietly carry the stress. They tell everybody retirement is wonderful. They smile. They say things are great. And meanwhile, late at night, they're lying awake wondering, "Are we really okay?" And that uncertainty costs people more than money. It steals joy. And I've watched people delay trips, put off helping the grandkids, avoid fixing things around the house, second guessing every decision. And it's not because they couldn't afford to, but it's because they didn't know if they could afford to. And those are two very different things. So what does an income plan actually look like? Well, at its simplest, it answers three questions. One, how much do I need every month? Two, where is that money coming from? And three, what is the order and the logic for drawing it down? Now, most people can answer question one, at least roughly. Question two is where things get complicated, because retirement often means multiple income sources. Social Security, maybe a pension, an IRA, a 401k, taxable accounts, maybe annuities, and each one has different rules, different tax treatment, different timing, and different consequences. And the wrong sequence, taking money from the wrong place at the wrong time, can cost real money. Taxes, growth, Medicare costs, benefits. And question three, the order and the logic, that's where a real income plan earns its keep, because this is where people actually tell me Barb, nobody ever explained any of this. And honestly, it doesn't surprise me. Most people spent their working years focused on growing their money. Nobody sat down and taught them how to turn savings into an actual retirement paycheck. How much should come from investments? When should Social Security start? Should pension decisions look different? What about taxes? What about those RMDs, those required minimum distributions? How do Medicare costs fit in? And all of those decisions start talking to each other. And that's why retirement planning, it isn't just investments. Because if one decision affects taxes, and taxes affect Medicare, and Medicare affects cash flow, suddenly this gets a lot more connected than people expected. And that's also why trying to piece retirement together, one decision at a time, can become very frustrating and fast. So after today's show, I want you to head on over to retirefinanciallyfit.com and request your complimentary copy of Retire Financially Fit, along with some additional resources that I put together for you, because there's a risk in retirement that most people have never heard of. And these resources are going to help you with that. But this is called sequence of return risk. I know the minute people hear that phrase, their eyes glaze over. It sounds technical. It sounds complicated. It sounds like advisor talk. But let me make it very simple. Timing matters a lot. If the market drops sharply in the first few years of retirement, right when you're starting to take income, well, then the damage can be much worse than if the same drop happened, let's say, 10 years later. Why? Because now you're selling shares at lower prices to create income, and those shares never get the chance to recover. The math can be brutal. Two people can retire with the exact same amount of money, same average return over time, and one gets bad returns early, the other gets bad returns later, completely different outcomes. The person hit early while taking income, they may struggle, and the person who hit later, they might be fine. And that's what sequence matters. That's why protected income matters, because if enough of your essential expenses are covered by dependable income, income that doesn't care what the market is doing, you don't have to panic when things get ugly. 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
0: I want to ask you something, and I want you to really think about it before you answer. What are you actually afraid of in retirement? And for most people, the first answer is the stock market. a big crash. Watching accounts drop, seeing years of your savings just suddenly feel smaller. And listen, I understand that fear. When you've worked 30 or 40 years building something, of course the thought of losing it, it feels scary. And I'm not going to dismiss that, but after more than 20 years of sitting across the table from retirees and people getting really close to retirement, I've noticed something. The thing that quietly creates the most problems usually isn't the stock market, it's time. Just living longer than the plan was built for. Not some dramatic event, not a financial disaster, not a giant mistake, but the calendar that just kept turning. And the money wasn't designed to keep up. And here's what makes this hard. Longevity sounds like a blessing. And in many ways, it is. But financially, it changes everything. Because when people retired 30 or 40 years ago, retirement looked different. People often didn't spend 25 or 30 years in retirement. Today, that's not unusual. And that means your money has a much bigger job to do than most people realize. So here's something worth maybe thinking about. A healthy 65-year-old couple today, statistically, there's a very real chance one of them lives to 90. 90. And honestly, for some people listening, it may even be longer. That's 25 years, sometimes 30, of retirement income needing to show up every single month. And without a paycheck? So think about how much life happens in 25 years. Grandkids grow up, cars get replaced, roofs wear out, healthcare changes. Sometimes life throws curveballs nobody saw coming. And every single one of those moments has a financial component that's attached to it. And that's why retirement planning can't just be about, do we have enough money today? It has to answer, will this still work 20 years from now? Because the truth is, longevity changes the math. And here's where I think people get caught off guard. Most people don't actually picture themselves at 85. At 65, you still feel young, you're active, travel sounds exciting, you're planning projects around the house, maybe helping the grandkids. Nobody is really sitting there saying, what happens if I'm still here at 90 and inflation has doubled the cost of life? But these are the conversations that matter, because running short late in retirement doesn't usually happen all at once. You don't wake up one morning and suddenly have no money. It sneaks up. Everything feels okay at 72, still okay at 78. And then somewhere in your 80s, when life may already feel harder physically, suddenly there's stress. And the difficult part? There's usually the season of life when people least want financial stress. You don't want to be worrying about account balances when you're trying to focus on your health or a spouse or grandkids. And by then, choices are often narrower than they would have been years earlier. And that's why I always say the best time to fix problems is before they become emergencies. Not because we're fear-based, but because options matter. The earlier we plan, the more flexibility people usually have. I had a woman who came in to see me a few years ago, and her name was Margaret. Her daughter had basically dragged her into my office. Margaret was 79, a retired school teacher, sharp as a tack, very independent, and very proud of the fact that she had managed her own finances her entire adult life. She sat down, opened her purse, and slid this legal pad across my desk. Handwritten columns, every account, every withdrawal, years and years of records. She looked at me and she said, "Tell me what I'm missing, because something isn't adding up." And honestly, it took me maybe 3 minutes. Since the day she retired at 67, she had been taking the exact same dollar amount out every year. Never adjusted it, never revisited it, never increased it. And on paper, the withdrawal rate looked fine. The accounts were still there. But what her spreadsheet wasn't showing her was reality. Groceries cost more. Utilities cost more. Property taxes were higher. Insurance was higher. Prescriptions were higher. And life had quietly gotten more expensive, and she was still paying herself the exact same paycheck she paid herself 12 years earlier. Little by little, year after year, she had been falling behind. Not dramatically, but quietly. And that's what makes inflation dangerous. It doesn't usually hit all at once. It slowly chips away at your buying power. And one day you wake up and you think, why does everything suddenly feel tighter? And Margaret said something that I won't ever forget. She said, "I kept telling myself I'd adjust things next year." And then she kind of laughed and said, "Well, apparently next year finally showed up." And honestly, That stuck with me because if we're being honest, a lot of us do that. We tell ourselves, we'll review things next year. We'll clean this up later. We'll look at taxes later. We'll figure out retirement income later. And life just keeps moving along until one day later becomes urgent. And what really got me with Margaret wasn't that she had done something reckless, because she hadn't. She had worked hard. She had saved. She tried to be responsible. She just didn't have someone helping her think through what retirement needed to look like 15 years later. Because retirement income isn't static. Life changes. Costs change. Needs change. And sometimes one spouse passes. Sometimes health changes. And sometimes the house that felt easy to maintain at 67 feels very different at 82. And all of those things affect the financial picture. And that's an inflation story. And I see it all the time. So let me make this simple. If inflation runs around 3% a year, and lately it's been much higher than that, but your purchasing power gets cut roughly in half over time. So think about that. The exact same lifestyle eventually costs dramatically more. If you need $4,000 a month today to cover your basics, the groceries, the insurance, the utilities, healthcare, years from now, you may need nearly twice that for the same lifestyle. Not luxury, just the same life. Same grocery cart, same house, same utility bills. And that money has to come from somewhere. So when I'm helping somebody build an income plan, I'm not just asking, what do you need right now? I'm asking, what in this plan grows? What income sources increase? What protects buying power? What keeps you from quietly falling behind? Social Security matters because it has cost of living adjustments on it. A pension can matter. A portfolio managed thoughtfully matters. The mix of all those things matter. The timing matters. And the withdrawal strategy matters. And honestly, this is where a lot of people really start feeling overwhelmed, because retirement suddenly feels more connected than they expected. Income decisions affect taxes. Taxes can affect Medicare costs. Healthcare affects spending. Markets affect confidence. And before long, people start thinking, this feels a lot more complicated than I expected. And that's where a lot of retirement plans really start to struggle, because people are not careless. And it's not that they made terrible investments, but it's because nobody ever showed them how retirement income actually works. So if today's show is making you think a little bit, maybe I'm not sure if our income plan is going to hold up over the long term. That's why I wrote the book Retire Financially Fit. And you can request your complimentary copy at retirefinanciallyfit.com. But I want you to stick with me, because I want to show you what retirement income looks like when it's actually designed to last. So what does an income plan that actually holds up look like? And here's how I think about it. The foundation is dependable income, money that shows up every month, regardless of what the market is doing. Social Security, a pension if you have one, sometimes an annuity designed properly for lifetime income. And that dependable layer should cover the things that don't go away, like housing, utilities, food, healthcare, insurance, the basics. And this matters more than people realize, because if the basics are covered, markets become annoying instead of devastating. And that's a big difference. If the market drops and your electric bill is still covered, so life feels different. If healthcare premiums are still covered, life feels different. If groceries are covered and the mortgage is covered and you're not making emotional decisions because of fear, and emotional financial decisions, you know, they're usually expensive. I've seen people panic and they've pulled money out at exactly the wrong time. And I've seen people stop traveling, stop enjoying life, stop doing the things that they absolutely could have afforded to do. And not because they're irresponsible, but because fear quietly took over. And fear changes your behavior. And that's one thing that I wish more people understood. Retirement isn't just math. It's emotional. Because when there's uncertainty, people don't always enjoy the season they work so hard to get to. They start hesitating, second guessing, waiting. Maybe we shouldn't take the trip. Maybe we should put off that for another year. Maybe we should just be careful. And while being thoughtful is good, constantly living within uncertainty is exhausting. That foundation gives people breathing room. And then above that is dependable income layer. We build in some flexibility, travel, helping family, the fun stuff, the things that make retirement feel like retirement. Because retirement should not just be about surviving. It should feel like you're living. But retirement should feel calmer than your working years, not more stressful. You work too hard not to enjoy this season of life. People finally feel clarity around their income. Something, when you have that happen, it just, something special happens. You can almost feel their shoulders relax because uncertainty is tiring. And not knowing if these things are okay, that's exhausting. And I've had people sit across from me and say, Barbara, I didn't realize how much stress I can carry until we actually put a plan together. And I understand exactly what they mean, because when retirement feels uncertain, it quietly sits in the background of everything. It changes decisions. It changes conversations between spouses. It changes confidence. And for some couples, money becomes the thing that quietly causes the arguments. And not because they're bad with money, but it's because they don't know if the plan's going to really work. And knowing what the paycheck looks like, knowing where it comes from, knowing there's a strategy when life changes, that changes how retirement feels. Margaret didn't have structure. She had money, but she didn't realize she had a system. And it's because she didn't. And that's what she needed. Because a pile of accounts, you know, it isn't a retirement plan. A retirement income plan answers the questions, how does this actually work for the rest of my life? What happens if inflation stays high? What happens if markets struggle? 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All right, we're going to take a break, and stay tuned. 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
0: I want to talk about something that most people really don't want to think about. And honestly, I understand why. Nobody wants to picture life without the person that they love because it's uncomfortable. But if we care about protecting the people we love, we have to talk about it. What happens financially when one spouse is suddenly gone? Not if, but when. Because statistically, in most marriages, one person outlives the other, sometimes by years, sometimes by decades. And when that happens, the income picture can change fast, really fast, not gradually, not overnight. And if nobody planned for it, the surviving spouse can suddenly find themselves carrying stress that they never expected. At the exact moment, they're already grieving. And I'll tell you, after doing this for a lot of years, this is one of the hardest seasons I watch families go through, because grief changes people, even strong people, even very capable people. You're tired, you're overwhelmed, you're just trying to get through the day, and suddenly somebody is asking financial questions you never expected to answer alone. That's a hard time to be figuring things out for the first time. And there's something that financial planners sometimes call the widow's penalty. Now, I don't love the phrase, but the reality behind it is very real. Here's what happens. A couple retires, two Social Security checks coming in, maybe a pension, maybe investment income, and life feels manageable, predictable. And then one spouse passes, and overnight, one Social Security check disappears. The surviving spouse keeps the larger of the two checks, the smaller one goes away. And for many couples, that can mean a significant drop in monthly income. Here's the difficult part. Expenses usually don't drop by half. The mortgage stays, insurance stays, utility stays, property taxes stay. Sure, groceries may change some, but most of life keeps costing what it costs. And now the surviving spouse is trying to adjust emotionally and financially at the same time. That's a heavy load. And honestly, most people underestimate how hard that season can be because grief changes everything. Simple decisions feel harder. Energy feels lower. Sometimes concentration disappears for a while. I've had widows tell me, Barb, I've walked into a room and forgot why I was there. And then someone expects them to make smart financial decisions, to understand investments, paperwork, taxes. That's asking a lot from somebody who's simply trying to get through the day. And this is exactly why planning ahead matters. It's not because we expect the worst. It's because when life gets hard, clarity matters. A simple list of accounts matters. Knowing where passwords are, it matters. Understanding how income changes matters. And those little things become very big things later. I remember one woman, she told me, Barb, I was afraid to spend money for almost a year after my husband passed because I didn't know if I'd run out. Now think about that. Already grieving, already lonely, and now afraid to even go to dinner with friends because of money uncertainty. And honestly, I hate to see people go through that because so much of that stress could have been reduced with a few conversations ahead of time. And this matters because people don't always see it coming. I can't tell you how many times someone has said to me, we thought we had more time, but life changes quickly. And sometimes the hardest seasons arrive without warning. I want to tell you about a woman named Ellen. Ellen's husband, Carl, passed away about 18 months after they retired. It was a heart attack, completely unexpected. Carl had always handled the money, the investments, the passwords, the planning, and Ellen trusted him. And honestly, a lot of couples divide responsibilities that way. There's nothing wrong with that until life changes. She sat across from me about 3 months after Carl passed, and I still remember the look on her face. She was exhausted, heartbroken, trying to hold everything together. And she said, Barb, I don't even know what accounts we have. And then she paused. I don't know the passwords. I don't know how the money works. Now, let me say this. Ellen wasn't helpless, not even close. She was smart, capable, strong. She had never needed to know those things because Carl had handled it all for her. And now she was grieving and trying to learn everything all at once. And honestly, that's overwhelming for anybody. But the financial part was changing too. Carl's Social Security had been larger. Hers was smaller. Their lifestyle had been built around two checks. And now she was trying to figure out, can I stay in the house? What can I really afford? What changes now? And that's not how retirement should work. And it's not how this has to work, because there are conversations that couples can have now that make all of this dramatically easier later. And honestly, I think that this may be one of the most caring things that spouses can do for each other. Maybe not fun, not easy, but caring. So when I sit down with couples, one of the first things I want to know is, do both spouses actually understand their financial picture? Not one person, but both. Do both know where the money is, how the income works, what accounts exist, who to call? What changes if one spouse is suddenly gone? Because I never want somebody sitting in my office saying, I don't even know where to begin. And listen, that matters even if one spouse likes handling the finances more. You don't both have to love spreadsheets. But both people should understand enough to function, enough to know what exists, enough to know where to turn, enough to feel completely, I guess, not to feel lost. And while we're talking about this, I want to say something about Social Security. This is one place where timing matters a lot more than people realize. The higher earner's benefit is the one that survives. That's the check the surviving spouse keeps. So delaying Social Security for the higher earner isn't just about getting a bigger check while both are alive. Sometimes it's about protecting the spouse who may be here 20 years later. That changes the conversation. Same thing with pensions. A lot of pensions give choices. Take the larger monthly amount for yourself, or take a slightly smaller amount that continues to your spouse if you pass first. And I'll tell you, that deserves real thought, because once the decision is made, it's made. And I've seen people choose the higher amount without really slowing down and thinking it through. Well, what happens to my spouse if I go first? That's not a decision to rush. That's a decision to make together. So if today's conversation is making you realize we haven't really talked through this, I want you to go to retirefinanciallyfit.com and request your complimentary copy of Retire Financially Fit. There's also some other additional resources that I put there for you, because these conversations, they matter. And these are resources that will help you. Now stay with me, because there's one more piece of this that doesn't get talked about enough. The non-financial side. Because yes, the numbers matter, but so does confidence. So does clarity. And the kindest gift that you can leave your spouse is organization. a written income plan, a simple account list, contact information, where things are, who to call, not a drawer full of statements that nobody understands, but a roadmap. And honestly, this doesn't have to be fancy. People hear, you know, the word plan and they think binders and spreadsheets and overwhelming paperwork. No. Sometimes the most meaningful thing that you can do is simply make sure the basics are understandable. Where the money is, how the income works, who helps, what happens next, because confusion is hard enough. Confusion while grieving is something entirely different, because the spouse who survives is probably going to have decisions to make. Required minimum distributions, tax filings, beneficiary paperwork, account transfers, and they're doing it while grieving. And that's why preparation matters. I've seen families come together beautifully because there was clarity, and I've seen families struggle because there wasn't. The plan protects more than money. It protects people. And I think sometimes we forget that, because when people hear retirement planning, they think investments, returns, accounts. But so much of what we really do is help people prepare for life. The hard parts as well, because life changes. Sometimes health changes. Sometimes one spouse suddenly becomes a caregiver. Sometimes somebody passes much sooner than anybody expected. And while we can't control those moments, we can make sure that somebody isn't feeling completely lost financially, especially as I've watched families go through difficult seasons. I find that the people who usually do best aren't always the wealthiest. They're the ones who had clarity. They knew where things stood. They knew who to call. They weren't trying to solve a puzzle while grieving. And that matters, because the season after loss is hard enough already. Ellen and I spent months getting things organized. We simplified accounts, mapped out income, adjusted to her spending, built a system that actually fit her new reality. And about a year later, she looked across from me at my desk and said something that I still think about today. She said, "Barb, I wish Carl and I had done this together while we had time." And then she paused and she said, "But I'm so glad that we're doing it now." And that's really the lesson. It's never too late, but earlier is certainly easier. And earlier gives you more choices, more peace of mind, more confidence. And honestly, it lets both people sleep a little bit better, because when you've had these conversations, there's a different kind of comfort. Not because life suddenly feels predictable, but because both people know if something happens, we've thought this through. There's a plan. There's clarity. And somebody won't be left trying to figure everything out alone. And I want to say something to the couples listening right now. If this conversation feels uncomfortable, that's okay. Most important conversations are, but uncomfortable now is a whole lot easier than overwhelmed later. Because what I hear over and over from surviving spouses is this: "I just wish we had talked about it sooner." Not because they wanted to think about loss, because they wanted to feel prepared. And prepared doesn't mean perfect. It just means you've taken time to think through what happens if life changes. Who handles what? Where are things? How does income change? Who do we call? Those conversations matter. And honestly, they're one of the most caring things that you can do for each other. So coming up, I'm going to answer one of the questions that I hear all the time. And if today's conversation has you quietly maybe thinking about, we probably need to look at some of this, there's a good chance you're wondering the exact same thing. So we're going to talk about that when we come back. 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
0: All right, let's get to the mailbag. Now, I have to tell you, I really enjoy this part of the show because these questions are real. They're not hypothetical. They're not textbook examples. These are questions from real people trying to figure out retirement in real life. And if you're sitting there listening, thinking, oh my goodness, I've wondered that too, I promise you, you're not alone. So first question today is going to come from Diane, and she's in Colorado Springs. Diane writes, I'm 63, planning to retire at 65. I have a 401k, a small pension, and Social Security coming in. And I've been told to wait on Social Security, but I don't understand why. So can you explain? Well, Diane, that's a great question. And honestly, this comes up all the time. And here's the simple version. For many people, Social Security benefits grow the longer that you wait. And if your full retirement age is around 67, and for most people listening, it's somewhere around there, every year that you wait after that, up until age 70, the benefit increases. Now, does that automatically mean everybody should wait? No, it doesn't. So life isn't that simple. Health matters, income needs matter, whether one spouse earns significantly more matters. And honestly, survivor planning matters more than most people realize. Because retirement, well, let's do it this way. I want you to remember what we talked about last segment. The higher Social Security check is usually the one that survives. So sometimes waiting isn't just about you. Sometimes it's about protecting a spouse 20 years from now. And that changes the conversation. I've seen couples look at Social Security as just a claiming decision. Should I take it at 62? Should I wait until full retirement age? Should I delay until 70? But what they don't always realize is that decision can affect the rest of the retirement income picture. It affects cash flow. It can affect taxes. It can affect how much has to be pulled from investments. And for married couples, it can affect what the surviving spouse has to live on later. So Diane, when someone says wait on Social Security, the real question is wait using what money? Are you using the pension? Are you drawing from the 401k? Are you creating a bridge income strategy? Are you leaving enough liquidity for emergencies? So that's why I don't like blanket answers, because someone can give you a technically correct answer that is completely wrong for your actual life. Now, if somebody has pension income and retirement savings that can bridge those earlier years, sometimes waiting can make a lot of sense. But this is exactly why retirement planning shouldn't be a one size fits all, because the right answer depends on the full picture. And Diane, if you're listening, good for you for asking the question before retirement instead of after. That's when people still have options. And for anyone else listening who is within a few years of retirement, this is one of those decisions that I would not make in isolation. Don't just ask, when should I take Social Security? Ask, how does this decision affect my income, my taxes, my spouse, and my long-term plan? That's the better question. Okay, the next question comes from Steve, and he is in Fountain. Steve writes, I keep hearing about the 4% rule. Is that still a thing? Is that what I should be planning around? Well, Steve, I'm glad you asked this question, because I hear that phrase all the time, the 4% rule. It's been around a long time, and the idea is really pretty simple. You withdraw around 4% from your investments in year one of retirement. You adjust for inflation, and historically, the money had a decent chance of lasting. Reasonable starting point. But here's where I want to be careful. A guideline is not a retirement plan, because life doesn't happen in averages. And retirement definitely doesn't happen in a straight line. Some years are easy. Some years surprise you. And that's why I want people thinking bigger than a rule of thumb, because the real question is, will this work in your actual life? And I remember talking with

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2: 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The information is not intended to be used as the sole basis for financial decisions, nor should it be construed as advice designed to meet the particular needs of an individual's situation.
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1: Temperatures for your Saturday will be much warmer in the 70s and 80s across Southern Colorado. A few isolated showers and storms are possible for Sunday afternoon, with a warm and unsettled next week ahead. With your KKTV 11 Alert Weather, I'm meteorologist Josephine Sage.
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4: A history of mental illness. I'm Roger Stern, Fox News. The gunman killed by Secret Service yesterday after opening fire on the White House is no stranger to the agency. Fox's Madeline Rivera in Washington.
5: Federal law enforcement sources tell Fox News Digital the suspect was 21-year-old Nasir Best from Maryland. Best allegedly had encountered Secret Service at least twice last year and had a history of mental health issues. Court records state Best was charged in July with trying to enter a restricted area near the White House. Authorities say Best told them he was Jesus Christ and that he wanted to get arrested. Best was also reportedly detained by Secret Service the previous month for flagging down agents and making threats. The president saying on Truth Social, the gunman near the White House had a violent history and possible obsession with our country's most cherished structure.
4: The gunfire critically injured a bystander. President Trump says a peace deal between the U.S. and Iran has been largely negotiated following a call with leaders of several countries in the Middle East over the weekend. And he's winning praise from Republicans, including Indiana Congressman Marlon Stutzman.
6: President Trump's diplomacy and his ability to bring these countries together for common causes is why they're so effective right now. Iran is on an island by themselves in the Middle East, and so President Trump has a lot of leverage.
4: Stutzman on Fox & Friends Weekend. Critics say Iran has the leverage, and it does not confirm President Trump's claim that an agreement is largely negotiated. For much of the Memorial Day weekend, it won't feel like the start of summer. It's cold and rainy in the Northeast and Great Lakes area. Better in the West with dry and warmer weather expected. Holiday weekend is a history of fickle weather. Sometimes it's warm and sunny. Other years, not so. 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
10: Temperatures for your Saturday will be much warmer in the 70s and 80s across Southern Colorado. A few isolated showers and storms are possible for Sunday afternoon, with a warm and unsettled next week ahead. With your KKTV 11 Alert weather, I'm meteorologist Josephine Sage.
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13: 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I'm your host, Mark Larson. Thank you for tuning in. A great show ahead for you, so stay tuned. But before we begin, I'd like you to put on your thinking cap, all right? Can you name this nutrient? Now, nutritionists love it, because clinical research shows it fights fatigue while promoting muscle strength and endurance. By one antioxidant measurement, it's 6,000 times more powerful than vitamin C. It's 800 times stronger than CoQ10. It can improve your depth perception. And millions of people in Japan use it every day to fight wrinkles and fine lines from the inside out. So what is it? What nutrient are we talking about? Well, Sherry Torkos is here to reveal the secret. She's a practicing pharmacist and author. She's written more than a dozen books on health, including the Canadian Encyclopedia of Natural Medicine. Welcome to the program, Sherry Torkos. Good to have you here.
14: Hey there, Mark. Thanks so much for having me. This secret nutrient that we're going to be talking about is called astaxanthin. Mm-hmm. And Reader's Digest, they featured it brilliantly in an article called The Latest It Antioxidant. Astaxanthin is a fountain of youth. As you mentioned, very popular in Japan, used mainstream for promoting beauty from within as a capsule. But here in North America, people just aren't as familiar with it. But listen to this. It has 60 human studies validating its efficacy. And as a pharmacist, this really caught my attention. And this nutrient is not something that you can get enough of in diet. It's found in salmon, mm-hmm. but you'd really have to eat a lot of salmon, like 5 pounds, just to get a good daily dose.
13: Well, so as much as I do that. Yeah, I love salmon, but I'm not going that far. Sherry, I didn't know that there were 60 plus human clinical studies in this specific natural form of astaxanthin that happens to be in Purity's AstaFX formula. Talked about Japan. Now, this is a capsule. This particular astaxanthin is all the rage for skin health, as they've been finding in Japan. Very, very interesting on so many fronts here, right?
14: Yeah, for sure. I mean, astaxanthin at just a 4 milligram dose, and that's the clinical dose that is in Purity's AstaFX formula. Mm-hmm. It's clinically tested and shown to fight fine lines and wrinkles from the inside, and millions in Asia take it daily just for that. And I don't want to get too technical here, but just one human study that I'd like to mention to back up these benefits. They used the exact same dose and the type of astaxanthin that's in Purity's product, and they discovered significant benefits for skin hydration, skin texture, smoothness, mm-hmm. elasticity, reduction of skin spots. And there was even a reduction of redness and an improvement in the evenness of skin tone. So we're talking about big beauty benefits, and it works from the inside out, which is fabulous. Men love it, women love it, and it's really catching on here in North America.
13: It sure is. It's a really impressive list of clinical benefits for beautifying skin from the inside out. No wonder they love it there in Japan, and now we're learning about it here. But Sherry, I know you like to say the wrinkle-reducing benefits and the skin tone benefits are just part of this. That's just kind of the cherry on the top. What do you mean by this?
14: Well, you know, I talk to a lot of people in the pharmacy every week. So I work as a pharmacist, and I also get a lot of friends and family and colleagues asking me about their health. And many people are, you know, in their 50s, 60s, 70s, and they really like the idea of a supplement mm-hmm. that can help to improve the appearance of their skin. I mean, we all want beautiful, youthful skin. But for most people, this really isn't the key benefit. What's at the top of the list when you ask people, like, what do they most want to achieve in their health and their wellness? They want something that will help to promote muscle strength, and they want stamina. They want to be able to do the activities they enjoy: mm-hmm. golf, tennis, hiking, playing with their kids and grandkids. And this is actually patented for muscle strength. You know, people want energy to fight fatigue. They want to feel sharp. They're also concerned about their vision. They want to keep their eyes healthy. People are concerned about heart health, circulation, mm-hmm. immunity, right. All of these areas. Really, we're talking about staying healthy from the inside out. So, you know, when you think of it, the skin benefits are compelling, but to me, it's really just the cherry on the top.
13: Yeah, well, Sherry, you were saying that astaxanthin helps with endurance and performance against salmon loaded with astaxanthin. They perform these amazing feats of endurance. Astaxanthin is also found in high levels in the eyes of seagulls. Now, that's interesting. Humans bike faster when they supplement with a specific form of astaxanthin. So is there a common denominator in all of this, these kinds of bits of information?
14: Well, the research here is really clear. Astaxanthin is a molecule that fuels healthy performance, energy, stamina, strength. That's what we see in nature, and that's what we see in humans, too. It's like if you're getting older and you want an edge for strength, for energy, for youthful skin, to fight wrinkles from the inside out, but also to promote endurance and healthy vision, this is what you take. You take this AstaFX formula with a clinical dose of the right type of astaxanthin, and you really feel it. By one measure of antioxidant activity called singlet oxygen quenching activity, astaxanthin is 800 times stronger than CoQ10. And this was published in 2007 in a journal called Carotenoid Science. Another study found that astaxanthin is 6,000 times stronger than vitamin C as an antioxidant, again, in its singlet oxygen scavenging capacity. So it's incredible.
13: Well, I know Purity has a free bottle of AstaFX, just two little liquid capsules a day. That's all you need. And we're going to give out a special 800 number in just a moment for our listeners to take advantage of the free bottle offer. But before we do that, Sherry, Purity uses this natural form of astaxanthin, not that synthetic, cheaper form like you find out there in the market. This is really important as well, correct?
14: Yeah, you definitely need to do your homework when choosing supplements. And that's what I did. AstaFX uses 4 milligrams of the world's most clinically researched natural form of astaxanthin called Astareal.
13: Sherry Tarkos, pharmacist and author, is with us here on the program. Sherry, we learned today that astaxanthin is 6,000 times more powerful by this one measurement of antioxidant activity when compared to vitamin C. This AstaFX has so much power. Purity has something like 100 plus unsolicited testimonials on their website. And I found a couple that I especially enjoy. If I could read a couple of those, I think this is very interesting, if it's okay with you.
14: Sure. I think it's great to share feedback from people that are really taking the product.
13: Yeah. Here's one from Ava in Texas. She gives AstaFX 5 stars, and she writes, quote, "After taking AstaFX, my son was visiting us and said, 'Mom, you look youthful. I'm a Purity Products customer for the last 3 years and will never go back.'" That's from Ava. Here's one from Nina in Ottawa, Ontario. She's in the age group 45 to 54, gives it another 5-star review. She says this, quote, "Since taking AstaFX, I've felt so much better. My energy level, I would say, has gone from a 3 to a 10. And how about that? She says, "So I feel energized whenever taking. My husband even noticed I no longer complain about housework. Well, I've talked about this amazing product to all my family and friends. I'm sure they see how well I look because I feel great from the inside out. I've even noticed my skin appears healthier, too. I feel like a fountain of youth." Now, that's pretty good stuff from actual customers who've been trying AstaFX. And, Sherry, you mentioned before we started the show, you've been taking this product for yourself. And I know, knowing you for some time, it's worked very well for you, hasn't it?
14: It has. You know, I've been taking it for about 2 years now, mm-hmm. and people are often surprised to hear that I'm 50. They tell me that I look more like I'm 35, which is nice to hear.
13: Yep. Mm-hmm.
14: I do eat healthy, and I exercise regularly, but I'm also a strong believer in the benefits of taking research-based supplements. And I take AstaFX every day to stay strong, healthy, to keep my energy levels up, and for my skin. I mean, I want to do everything I can to stay youthful and to keep my body sharp and also to prevent some of those issues that can arise as we age.
13: Great information with Sherry Tarkos. We'll get back to her in just a moment. We're talking about AstaFX exclusively from Purity Products. 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We'll give you the number and the special offer again at the end of the show in a few minutes, but lots to cover today. We'll get back to it here with Sherry Tarkos. She's an author and pharmacist, and always great to have you on the show. Such great information, Sherry. Can you share with us a quick study or two to sort of back this up, highlight the science behind the elite astaxanthin that's found in AstaFX? Because I know there are, what, dozens and dozens of studies. Maybe you can pull out and highlight a couple of your favorites.
14: Yeah, for sure. So Dr. Mark Miller, he's a PhD, a biomedical researcher, he explains it well, and he's talking here about how free radicals compromise and undermine function and cellular performance in the body. He says astaxanthin is simply superb at negating this, as evidenced by clinical trials showing improved performance and accelerated recovery. In fact, research published in the Journal of Medicine and Science in Sports and Exercise found that those who took 4 milligrams of astaxanthin daily over 28 days scored better cycling times with greater output than those who did not take it. So they biked faster. Mm-hmm. I mean, remember this, astaxanthin is one of the few fat-soluble antioxidants that can actually neutralize free radicals even at the site of the mitochondrial membrane. It's like cellular body armor protecting your cells, your joints, blood vessels, brain, heart, and organs on many levels. So listen to this, Mark. Mm-hmm. There are 14 clinical studies on astaxanthin for brain health, 7 studies on skin health, 14 studies on eye health, including research for depth perception and focus, 6 studies showing astaxanthin supports cardio function, 42 studies on healthy aging and cellular health. I mean, there's a ton of research on human performance, too, showing benefits for energy, stamina, and endurance. I mean, this AstFX, it's incredibly powerful and versatile. It helps you stay in the game of life, stay energized, active, alert, healthy, and even stronger.
13: That is impressive on so many levels. So much great information there. And I know this astaxanthin has about a dozen patents, too. I'm looking here. I see there's a patent for promoting eye health and reducing eye fatigue. There's a patent for inhibiting the expression of cytokines in cells, and a patent, get this, on composition for body fat reduction. There's one for improving muscle atrophy in older adults. Sherry, I'd like to be a little bit of a skeptic here. How can this one simple nutrient magically do all of this? How can this AstaFX give us so many benefits? I mean, really?
14: Yeah, I know. It sounds amazing, too good to be true, but it really is true. Many of the studies that I'm referencing here, they're available on PubMed. These are reputable clinical studies conducted by leading researchers around the world that really back the benefits of astaxanthin. By the way, muscle output is better with astaxanthin, too. And this comes from astaxanthin research published in the International Journal of Sports Nutrition, November 2011. This was another study done with cyclists. They took 4 milligrams of astaxanthin. It was a small study, but very positive, showing that cyclists improved their trial time by 2 minutes in a 20-kilometer bike race. I mean, that's a meaningful improvement in a race like this. And the researchers said that they also burned fat more efficiently, which makes sense. Based on this research, Purity can actually make the claim that AstaFX will promote and improve power output in your muscles. I mean, I tell people, AstaFX in, strength and power out. It's transformative if you like energy. And this was found in other studies too, like one that looked at hand grip strength.
13: Oh, so much great information. If you're just tuning in, we're talking with pharmacist and author Sherry Tarkos here. I'm your host, Mark Larson. Now, in this hand grip study that you mentioned, I understand this involved, a 12-milligram dose, and they saw a 93% boost in hand strength in people who struggled with, that tennis elbow. That's a big deal. But our listeners might be saying, maybe I don't play tennis. What about me? What does it mean for me, right?
14: Right. So think about this. A 93% increase in a person who has some repetitive stress in their elbow, it's an almost doubling in hand strength. So just think about all the things that you do in your daily life, picking up groceries, your kids, your grandkids, gripping the steering wheel of a car, playing golf or tennis, gardening or riding a bike. A doubling of grip strength makes a big difference. I mean, when you take astaxanthin, you get stronger, you feel stronger, you have more energy, endurance. If you play sports, you play stronger. So to me, it's really quite extraordinary.
13: That's great information, too. Now, Sherry, I want to share a couple more testimonials that caught my attention out of so many right there on the Purity website. Again, these are unsolicited. These are from real people. Here's one from Rick. He's a male, aged 55 to 64, lives in Naples, Florida. He writes this. What a great product AstaFX has been for me. After starting taking AstaFX, my workout and strength has increased as if I were in my 20s again. And I've only been on AstaFX for 2 months now. Can't wait to see the long-term effect. I look forward to taking AstaFX every morning for my afternoon workouts. I'll be taking this product for a long time. Here's Dee Dee. She's a female, age 45 to 54. She lives in Laurel Park, North Carolina. She writes this, quote, "I've been using AstaFX for a month now. I can see the difference in my energy level. I now have more energy, feel better since taking this product. I can actually see a difference in my skin as well. I'm a smoker who has smoking lines around my mouth, but the lines have diminished about 50%. Overall, I am so thrilled with my energy level. I love this product." Just a couple of samples from the real people who have responded on Purity's website. And Sherry, I'm looking at the list of patents again on this astaxanthin compound. This is where the science, the research backs up what we're talking about. This is just flat out amazing. And now, Sherry, a lot of people out there are going to think what I'm going to say here sounds a little bit odd. But you said before the show, this supplement may even help people drive a car better or use the computer more comfortably. I mean, come on, how does this happen?
14: It does sound funny, but AstaFX may actually help in these areas too. And here's why. One of the interesting things about astaxanthin is that it's a relative of vitamin A. And we know that vitamin A is good for our eyes, good for vision. Astaxanthin is too. Astaxanthin has actually been shown to fight oxidation in eye tissue. Scientists did a study where they found a 46% improvement in a measurement called depth perception. Now, depth perception, that's our ability to determine distances between objects, or basically to see in three dimensions. And researchers, they studied a handball team, specifically looking at how quickly they could change focus. And guess what? The handball team that was supplementing with astaxanthin, they were able to improve their accuracy and improve their performance in the depth perception test. Other research has also shown that astaxanthin helps reduce eye fatigue. And, you know, when you're on a computer, that's a big deal. Everyone's on computers these days and for long periods of time, and it's hard on our eyes. And we know that if you're driving a car and it's late at night and your reaction time is slow, that's not good. Astaxanthin actually helps the eyes focus and refocus. Dr. Hecht, PhD, one of the leading researchers at AstaReal, says that the product actually helps your eyes be more resilient. You see better with it. Your eyes are healthier. I mean, who doesn't love those benefits?
13: Again, we're talking with pharmacist and health author Sherry Tarkos about our free bottle offer from Purity Products, talking about AstaFX. So much ground to cover. Sherry, I want to get back to the skin benefits and this issue of wrinkle reduction. Not as a cream or as a lotion, but as a capsule. You take it orally. This patent also covers this. You say this ingredient is proven to reduce wrinkles, and not just by a little. We're talking a dramatic amount. What's going on with this?
14: Yeah, I know. It's fascinating. A huge benefit. People want to look younger. I know I do. And I've noticed significant benefits since I've started taking it. But it's the science here that really shines. The whole concept of taking oral supplements to improve skin health, relatively new concept here in North America. But in Japan, this is mainstream. Astaxanthin is already one of, if not the most successful ingredients in a new class of products called cosmeceuticals, or supplements that you take orally to enhance the cosmetic appearance of your skin. So listen to this. In one study, they gave 4 milligrams of astaxanthin, which, by the way, is the actual amount you get in Purity's AstaFX, and the skin benefits were dramatic. Within 6 weeks, every single person in the treatment group, 100% of participants in the study, reported that their skin had improved significantly. Everybody got results. Fine lines, hydration, elasticity, all improved. Listen to this. The participants experienced about 50% improvement in dryness, moisture, roughness, elasticity, fine lines, wrinkles, even age spots were significantly diminished. And this is literally in line with the best, the highest quality, and the most expensive topical products, the lotions and potions that we put on our skin. And again, AstaFX, it's exclusive to Purity Products.
13: 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By the way, limit one free offer per household, please. Now, Sherry, for people who are just tuning in, one of the many highlights we covered earlier on today's program is just how revolutionary this special Purity Astaxanthin is for redefining aging skin. And astaxanthin works its magic inside the body in areas like endurance, stamina, energy. These are so many of the inside-out benefits that people will feel. And in fact, what will they feel when they start taking AstaFX?
14: So the reason you need to give this a try is because the benefits are real. The science is very compelling. Over 60 clinical studies and patents. I mean, the product is impressive and it really works. This is a product where you will actually see and feel the benefits after taking it a month or so. The cosmetic benefits for your skin, we just mentioned a minute ago, really incredible. I've been taking it myself and I see a huge difference. Others have noticed too. People are always saying to me, you know, what do you use on your skin? What are you taking? And, you know, I tell people what you put into your body is just as important, if not more so, than what you apply to your skin. And think about the vision benefits, really unmatched by any other nutrient or supplement out there. It targets tired eyes, eye strain, and it helps improve eye focus and depth perception. It's great for circulation, energy, muscle strength, and endurance. You can literally boost your strength. As we age, this is crucial. It helps you enjoy life and stay in the game. Mm-hmm. And it can even help with recovery after exercise. Next, astaxanthin has the ability to fight fatigue and support mitochondrial function. So that means cellular energy and ATP support.
13: Now, Sherry, just a few moments left before we wrap up the program. I want to take a quick step back for a moment. I know we have this great free bottle offer today. We're talking AstaFX from Purity Products, and we'll get to that offer as we wrap up the program. Free bottle of AstaFX for all of our listeners. Again, it promotes healthy vision, skin, muscle, fights wrinkles like no other. And most of us have just never heard about all of this until today. So tell our listeners again how astaxanthin compares to other antioxidants or phytonutrients that are out there on the market right now, because this is truly unique, isn't it?
14: Well, you know, from an antioxidant perspective, the healthy aging perspective, astaxanthin is up to 6,000 times more potent than vitamin C in its singlet oxygen-quenching capacity. That should be enough to get everybody excited. There's really, you know, something in this for everybody. With AstaFX from Purity here, you get to see the amazing power of astaxanthin for yourself. It's the king of the carotenoids, and very few people are aware of its benefits, and I think millions are missing out on it because they just aren't aware of this incredible evidence-based nutraceutical.
13: And I know it may sound too good to be true for some people, Sherry. What do you say to any skeptics saying, come on, does it really do all of this?
14: Well, I'm a pharmacist, and in my training as a pharmacist, I'm trained to look at the science and to see what the science says. And the science on astaxanthin is very clear, backed by over 60 clinical studies, and many of these studies are accessible on PubMed, so you can check them out yourself. But the key takeaway is this. The benefits are real, the cosmetic benefits, the endurance benefits, the strength benefits, the vision benefits, circulation, cardio. The product really works. I mean, the science is so strong. I see the difference in how it makes my skin look and how I feel. 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
10: Temperatures for your Saturday will be much warmer in the 70s and 80s across Southern Colorado. A few isolated showers and storms are possible for Sunday afternoon, with a warm and unsettled next week ahead. With your KKTV 11 Alert Weather, I'm meteorologist Josephine Sage.
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11: 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This product is not intended to diagnose, treat, cure, or prevent any disease.
21: Hello again and welcome to Healthline. Thank you for tuning in. We're brought to you by Purity Products. We've got a fascinating show lined up for you today, but first, a quick few questions. Number one, is there a pill you can take that can actually help make you stronger? Number two, let's say you could get stronger. Would the extra strength make your life better? Thirdly, think about this. Are you weaker today than you were, say, 20 years ago? Well, listen, if you answered yes to any of these questions, then stay tuned. Dr. Neil Levin is joining us today to discuss a miraculous compound with hundreds of clinical studies that just may unlock the key to helping you get stronger and healthier at any age. Now, Dr. Neil Levin is a chiropractor, a nutritionist, spokesperson, and a longtime advisor for Purity Products. Dr. Levin, welcome back to the show.
22: Oh, it's great to be here with you today. And we have a very exciting topic to cover today. Today, we're talking about strength and power and how to get it back, even if you're in your 50s, 60s, 70s, 80s. So if you want to feel better, if you want to feel stronger, this is some very important information we're going to cover today.
21: Yeah, this is an exciting topic. Talk to me about this important message today. What molecule are we talking about, and how it's impacting the lives of people who follow the science.
22: Right. Well, we're talking about a new supplement. It's called Everstrong, and it features an exciting molecule called creatine. Now, a lot of our listeners may have heard of creatine. I know you've used creatine.
21: Right.
22: But for those that don't know about creatine, it's mainly used in the Olympic circles, professional athletes, bodybuilders, college, high school athletes, because it does something extraordinary. And what I'm about to tell you is proven by hundreds and hundreds of human studies. So here's what creatine does for us. It helps us to get stronger, more powerful. It helps put muscle mass on the body, and it helps protect us from losing muscle tissue as we get older. We know that's a big part of aging. Not only that, great for the brain, great for memory, and it helps promote bone strength as well. So an amazing molecule that everybody needs to know about.
21: It's an amazing story. Can you share some of the science and tell us why you're calling creatine one of the best kept secrets to healthy aging?
22: Sure. What we need to understand with creatine is that it's a natural molecule to the body. It's in every single cell, tissue, organ in your system, and its job in the body is to generate and maintain strength and power. That's its reason for being, to maintain strength and power. It's in every single cell in the body. 95% of it, however, is in your muscle tissue because that's where we tend to use it the most. It powers up the muscles. It's good for strong muscle contraction, and it's important to help maintain strength and muscle contractions when you're using them over and over again. For instance, if you're working out at the gym, if you're playing sports, golf, tennis, anything like that, it keeps your muscles powered up in their high energy state, so they're strong and ready for action. Now, here's the key. This is so important for those of us, say, in our 50s, 60s, 70s. You see, we had lots and lots of creatine when we were young. We had oodles of this stuff. It was coming out of our ears. We had lots of creatine. Our bodies made a lot of it. But as we get older, like everything else, we don't do that as well, so we have less creatine in our muscles. Now, the good news is that hundreds and hundreds of human studies show that when you supplement with creatine, it goes to work, it goes straight to your muscles, it's absorbed easily, it pumps up the creatine in your muscle tissue, and you get stronger, you get more powerful. Not only that, it helps support memory and brain health, and it helps support the strength of your bones.
21: You know, we were talking before the show, and you were talking about how Olympic athletes have been using creatine for years to enhance their strength and performance. Tell me more.
22: Well, this creatine is the premier sports nutrition supplement. There's no question about that. You've used it. Bodybuilders know about it. Athletes know about it. Creatine is the premier sports nutrient. So you know, back 20, 25 years ago, the Olympic athletes and their coaches, of course, they knew about it. They knew it made you bigger and stronger and faster. They knew it was natural to the body. It was supposed to be there. But they were a little bit afraid to supplement with it because they were afraid it might be considered cheating, that it might be considered too much of an edge. But back in 1998, the International Olympic Committee, they came out, they officially confirmed that, I'm quoting here, creatine can be used by athletes to enhance their performance. And now it's not just for athletes anymore,
21: right?
22: Because the studies are plainly showing that for adults, for people in their 50s, 60s, 70s, this stuff is amazing. And Purity has this incredible new formulation. We call it Everstrong because that's exactly what it does. It helps you get stronger and stay stronger with hundreds of human studies to help you. And it's the purest form of creatine money can buy. The stuff from Europe, this stuff is fantastic.
21: And we should point out that it's naturally occurring in red meat. But the problem is, in order to get the amounts that are going to benefit you, you'd have to eat large amounts of red meat.
22: You'd have to eat like 4 pounds of red meat a day.
21: Most people aren't going to do that.
22: Right, so what about vegetarians?
21: They can be creatine deficient.
22: Exactly. When I have a vegetarian that comes in here and they're energy deficient, they don't feel the way they want to feel, and I put them on Everstrong, they notice the benefits almost right away because they've been so low on it.
21: Yep.
22: So if you're a person out there that's staying away from red meat, if you're staying away from meat in general, and you have more of a vegan-style diet, this is for you. You definitely want to add that Everstrong.
21: All right, so obviously this works with athletes, but you say creatine is going mainstream. There's a lot of studies are showing that folks in their 50s, 60s, 70s, and beyond, that creatine can be a cornerstone compound to help people stay strong, stay healthy, stay sharp, stay vital, right?
22: Oh, exactly. I mean, this is the ideal muscle-enhancing, strengthening, muscle-protecting nutrient for folks as we get older, 50-plusers like you and me. But let's go to a couple of studies on seniors just to show this. We'll do one on the guys and one on the gals, okay?
21: Right.
22: First on the guys. Love the title of this one. Creatine supplementation improves muscular performance in older men. Study done at several American universities. A group of men, get this, age 59 to 72. Hey, you know, we know that's not when people are known for getting stronger, right?
0: Right.
22: So this was just a one-week study. People need to understand that. That's how effective and rapidly this stuff works. It's just a one-week study. Get this. The guys on creatine, they put on 4 pounds of lean mass. That's muscle tissue for those that don't know that. It shows they built the muscles and they hydrated the muscles nicely. They increased the strength of their bench press. That's a chest press for people that don't know, by 7%. They increased the strength of the leg exercises they were doing by 15%. They could get in and out of a chair more times faster without using their arms. On top of that, they could generate more power on a stationary bike. This happened in 1 week. When I think Wow. about that, yeah, it's really quite incredible.
0: All right, but what about the women out there? Did they get those kind of benefits too as well? Will it actually help women in their 50s, 60s, and 70s get stronger too?
22: Absolutely. Let's go straight to another study. Love the title on this one as well. Creatine supplementation improves muscular performance in older women, published in the European Journal of Applied Physiology. 30 women aged 58 to 71. Of course, they got either creatine or placebo. That's the way they do these things. Again, a one-week study. The women on creatine increased their bench press by almost 4 pounds. They increased their leg press by over 11 pounds, and they had better balance and agility. So 58 to 71 year old women, not only getting stronger, not only getting more powerful, getting faster with improved balance. Study after study shows that older folks that use creatine get amazing results. They get great results if they exercise. They get great results even if they don't exercise. They can lift more weight. They get faster. They get stronger. They get more powerful. Their muscles don't fatigue as fast. And get this. This is very important, especially for the ladies. You know that when women do resistance training, their bones get stronger as
0: right.
22: well, right?
0: Yeah.
22: You know, now, get this. When you resistance train with creatine, your bones tend to get stronger even faster. So an all-around win-win. EverStrong is going to help the seniors to feel better, feel stronger, more energized, more powerful, faster, and it helps protect your bones.
0: Talk more about how unique this exclusive EverStrong formula is from Purity Products. It even has a finished product clinically studied, which showed an increase in upper body strength and power. But tell me what's in it and why you like it so much. I mean, this is more than just creatine, right?
22: Oh, absolutely. I mean, EverStrong, this is a very comprehensive formula, but I didn't want people to just feel stronger when they use creatine. You know, we're dealing with people in their 50s, 60s, 70s. I wanted people to feel more comfortable as well. So not only did I use the finest creatine money can buy, the stuff from Europe, the Pure creatine, I also added something called coffee berry extract. And coffee berry extract, a powerful antioxidant, stronger than blueberries and strawberries, helping to protect the muscles, helping to protect the brain, because we know our antioxidant systems aren't as strong as they used to be in our 20s and 30s. But I also added some vitamin D, because vitamin D, incredibly good for the muscles as well as the immune system and the bones. So this is an all-around win-win. You got your vitamin D, you got your fruit XB for your joints, you got your coffee berry extract for the antioxidant protection, and of course the finest creatine money can buy. Best of all, today it's free. Purity knows you're going to see these benefits. Hey, we're talking about strength. We're talking about power. We're talking about energy. We're talking about supporting thinking, bone health. This is a wonderful product. When you try it, you're going to love it. You're going to feel the difference, and it's fast. A week or two, you're going to feel more powerful. Purity wants you to have a free bottle. I know later in the show, you're going to give out that phone number.
0: Sure will. You know, we mentioned how great creatine works for women. Take a moment and share that story you told me before the show about the award-winning 70-year-old senior swimmer who uses EverStrong.
22: Right, right. Emma Karen, I'm looking at her picture right now. I printed it out for the show. 70 years old. This picture, she's got 6 medals around her neck. It's the 2015 National Senior Olympic Games. You know, she writes to us that she was getting a little tired during our workouts at age 70. Of course, she didn't have that same stamina, but she fortunately heard about our EverStrong formula. She started using it and almost right away was invigorated in her workouts and had more energy throughout the day I'm quoting from her. She says, "I feel my investment in Everstrong was one of the best choices I ever made. It's always a morale booster when people think I'm 50. She looks fantastic.
0: Wow.
22: And I hear this stuff all the time. This isn't one of those vitamins, like a multivitamin, you take it, you don't really notice the difference. This is a substance that you can use to help get some of that youthful vim and vigor back, get some of that strength back. It's wonderful."
0: You know, Purity's given away a free bottle of Everstrong, but Purity Products didn't stop there. In fact, you insisted that they also give away a free bottle of their B12 energy melts, which are great for instant energy. Now, I know that you love this combination. Tell us about the incredible double free offer.
22: Yeah, you know, when I think about creatine, when I think about Everstrong, I think about muscular energy. I think about muscular power, but it's all about energy and feeling great, feeling energized. And the next thing I think about when I think about energy is B12. When you think about energy, think B12. And the problem is for 50-plusers like you and me, we're not absorbing the B12 as well as we used to in our 60s, 70s, 80s. So when you supplement with B12, you tend to bump back up those B12 levels. And that's what Purity's B12 energy melts are all about. They're fantastic. They melt in your mouth. They taste delicious. And you bump up those B12 levels. And that's great because B12 helps us make red blood cells, which carry oxygen to the tissues. Also, there's biotin in there for the hair, skin, and nails. So people love the B12 energy melts. Be one of the first 1,000 callers. 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If you don't notice the benefits we've been talking about today, Purity will even happily give you back your $6.95, so nothing to lose, and you're going to love the benefits you get with this Everstrong formula.
0: 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All right, so we were so busy at the top of the show. This Everstrong formula does so much for us. We haven't even touched on the incredible brain benefits. I mean, some of these studies you sent me are absolutely incredible. As you know, I'm very into nootropics. The anti-aging community has taken a keen interest in creatine, specifically the cognitive benefits of creatine.
22: Oh, absolutely. This is one of those areas where creatine really shines. You see, what we need to understand is that your brain, even though it's only 2% of your body's weight, it utilizes 20% of your body's energy. This is a very thirsty organ for energy. And just like your muscles soak up the creatine like a sponge, because this is a naturally occurring molecule in the body, it passes right through the blood-brain barrier your brain neurons soak it up like a sponge, and it increases your creatine phosphate reserves in your brain. So now, in your brain, you have more readily available resources to do what? To recharge those neuronal batteries to make more energy inside the brain. So basically, what do you notice? Well, your memory is supported. And scientists have done some amazing research here. They found that people that take creatine, it supports their memory. It actually helps the brain to utilize oxygen better. It supports memory in people that are sleep deprived. It's been shown to help people add numbers quicker and for longer periods of time without mental fatigue. Get this study. Just 5 days of 8 grams of creatine supported mental tasks in subjects that were getting rapid fire questions. Scientists were asking them math questions and science questions over and over and over, and they found the folks on creatine didn't fatigue as quickly mentally. So this is amazing stuff. It's like a turbo booster for your brain. It's like a supercharger for your muscles. It recharges all your cellular batteries, so all of your cells, tissues, and organs have more readily available energy.
21: All right, Doc, I love that Everstrong appeals to athletes and people who want to get more reps in the gym, maybe get some extra power in their workouts. But you're also saying there's a big push in the nutritional community to encourage people in their 40s, 50s, 60s, 70s, and even 80s to leverage the power of creatine to stay fit, strong, and healthy. In fact, you say creatine is going mainstream. You know, I shared the story with you before. My mom, who's in her late 70s now, she's taking creatine. She works out a couple of days a week, 3 days a week. She goes to Nautilus, does the free weights because she's got osteoporosis. She wants to maintain her muscle mass and she wants to make her bones stronger. And as you pointed out, creatine helps to do that. And then the other 3 days during the week, she'll go and she'll swim. Now, she's not trying to get big or strong or anything like that, but even at her age, creatine has benefits.
22: Oh, yeah. And what blows me away about that story, because you told me before, is that her medical doctor recommended creatine for her. And that just goes to show how much more mainstream this is. It's called Everstrong, and it supports the muscles. It supports your power, your strength, your speed. If you're an athlete, you're certainly going to love it. But even if you're not an athlete, you notice the difference. Let's go to another study, one more review study. This out of the journal Current Aging Science, December 2013. I thought this was very cool because the researchers looked at the body of research out there on creatine in seniors without exercise. They wanted to see what happens when seniors take creatine and they don't even exercise. So I'm quoting here, creatine supplementation without associated resistance training seems to enhance muscular strength, power, and endurance, increase lean body mass. For those that don't know what that is, they're talking about muscle, and improve the functional capacity of the elderly. They go on to talk about how it supports bone health as well, and then they finish with this, creatine supplementation without training in the elderly could potentially delay atrophy of muscle and improve endurance and strength. Hundreds and hundreds of human studies back up what we're talking about. You're going to love the benefits you get with this Everstrong formula.
21: That's incredible. Let me remind everybody, they can get a free bottle of the Everstrong formula today, plus the bonus bottle of B12 Energy Melts, just by calling us at 1-800-580-1175. You just pay for shipping. 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We'll give that number out again later in the show. 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
22: Oh, absolutely. Yeah.
21: I know it combines the creatine with the vitamin D, the coffee berry, the fruit XB boron. 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
22: Oh, absolutely. I mean, if you went out and bought the CreaPure creatine, that's the purest, finest creatine from Europe, if you bought that, and then you went out and bought a separate antioxidant formula and a separate joint formula and the vitamin D, that's going to cost you $80, $90, $100 a month. 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We want to get it right out to you. We want you to try this out. We want you to be the judge for yourself. Don't take my word for it. Try it. Look in the mirror. Go to the gym. Lift some weights. Play. Do whatever you do. See if you don't feel better.
21: All right, let's talk about how you take this. You have these easy-to-swallow tablets, which are super easy to swallow. It also comes in a very refreshing cherry berry powder. So How do you like to take it? And can people just choose the tablets or the powder when they call in for the free bottle today?
22: Yeah, you can choose tablets or powder. I personally use both, you know, on my workout days or days I'm making a protein shake. On days I'm juicing, let's face it, juicing is becoming very big these days. So if you're doing something like that, the cherry berry powder is fantastic. You just take a scoop, dump it right into your juice, dump it into your protein shake, and that's a great way to take it. But if you don't do that stuff, I mean, the tablets are super convenient. They're small, they're coated, they're easy to swallow. It's wonderful stuff.
21: Now, I know you're chomping at the bit to tell us a little more about the study that Purity did on the Ever Strong powder. They tested golfers, and right. Purity found out that not only were these golfers getting stronger and more explosive, but they were driving the golf ball, get this, 14 yards further. That's amazing.
22: I have such a big smile on my face right now. I'm remembering when the researchers came back and gave us this information. I mean, we were bouncing off the walls. This is so exciting. The researchers called this a seminal study in sports nutrition, and this is on our EverStrong formula, the product we're talking about right now, the EverStrong powder. So double-blind, placebo-controlled study, 30 golfers took the EverStrong powder for 1 month. No exercise, nothing different. Just took our EverStrong powder for 1 month. In 1 month, they were banging the golf ball 14 yards further. Not only that, 6% more power on the bench press, more explosive. They could lift the weight faster.
21: Hold on. Guys spend hundreds of

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1: Well, if it's really this good with an excellent safety profile, how come everybody's not using it? But I started to use it and I noticed some incredible benefits. It's just phenomenal. And it's as simple as this. You're going to get on the EverStrong. You're going to try it. You're going to get stronger. You're going to get more powerful. You can look in the mirror and see the difference. There's hundreds and hundreds of human studies backing this up. These aren't studies with a hamster in a lab somewhere. We're talking human studies. I call this stuff muscle fertilizer. It's that great. And of course, we didn't just add the CreaPure creatine. We've discussed that. We added the Fruit XB. Remember that? Joint health. We added the coffee berry extract, that phenomenal antioxidant that's more potent than blueberries and strawberries for powerful antioxidant protection. I added the vitamin D because it's so important across the board, great for bone health, but also for seniors, vitamin D so important for muscles, especially as we get older, for strength and coordination. Just make sure you're one of the first 1,000 callers. 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Be one of the first 1,000 callers. 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
11: They've agreed in principle. I'm Carmen Roberts, Fox News. A U.S. official says the U.S. and Iran have reached an understanding on reopening the Strait of Hormuz, but nothing is

0: finalized. Fox's Trey Yinks reports from Tel Aviv that the question of Iran's nuclear program is still in focus.
1: A senior administration official briefing a small group of reporters earlier today indicated the plan of the Trump administration is to deal with all of Iran's stockpile of enriched material, not just the highly enriched uranium, but also the lower levels to ensure that they couldn't enrich it to a higher purity at a later point. Additionally, this official says if the Iranians make significant accommodations on the enrichment question, then we will make significant accommodations on sanctions relief. It does appear, according to U.S. officials at this point, that the Iranians are being more flexible than they were in the past.
0: Iranian state media are casting doubt, though, over whether Tehran would give up control of the strait. Ukraine says Russia launched a massive overnight attack on Kyiv using its powerful hypersonic Oreshnik missile for the third time in the war. At least two people died. More than 80 were injured. The Secret Service releases more information about the man agents fatally shot last night after he opened fire at a White House checkpoint.
2: The suspect was identified as 21-year-old Nasir Bess from Maryland. Bess allegedly had encountered Secret Service at least twice last year and had a history of mental health issues. Apparently, he's known for walking around the White House asking how to gain access at different gates. Authorities say Bess told them he was Jesus Christ and that he wanted to get arrested. Bess was also reportedly detained by Secret Service the previous month for flagging down agents and making threats.
0: Fox's Madeline Rivera in Washington. The bystander was also shot during the incident. Last check was in critical condition. America's listening to Fox News.
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1: And we're talking about the unknowns. And that's one of the things I wanted to be specific about, Roger, that I always make sure I want to stay on your show. Sometimes I get messages from listeners if I don't say this. We are not in any way, this project is not in any way disturbing the sunken USS Arizona and any of the souls or remains that are buried within the ship. So I want to make that very clear to all the listeners. We are not disturbing the USS Arizona. That's where all of our family, most families, we all thought all the unknown missing crew were in that ship. These are only the unknowns that are buried in the National Memorial Cemetery of the Pacific, 10 miles away. And to your question, yes, they had contracted to do family record samples and get DNA from every single ship at Pearl Harbor except the USS Arizona. And I believe because of this report, they just found it too impractical to go out and try to find all the family members because the Arizona had the largest loss of life. And with that, that means you're going to have the largest amount of family members that you need to get DNA. It was a tough project. And instead of just saying it was a tough project and let's figure out how to do it, the Navy just said, well, it's a tough project. It's impractical. Let's just leave it be. And I will say, I have heard this. I'm not 100% sure, but I've heard there are some people in this office that have a mindset that if people were buried as unknowns during the war, they should leave them as unknown. They call that the sanctity of the grave. And I think maybe some of the problem is there's a mindset in this office of manpower and reserve that believes that we should not account for those missing Americans or those unknowns. And that's the biggest problem because that goes directly against the DPA's mission to account for everyone. So when you have the DPA's mission, their sole mission is to account for every missing and unknown American. And then you have bureaucracy that controls them, that has a different mindset. There's the problem. I think that bureaucracy needs to be cut loose and, again, let DPAA do their job.
2: All right. I'm afraid we have to leave it there. One more time, Kevin, tell folks where they can find you online to get more information and to support your important work.
1: 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You can connect just to follow the mission. Anything you want, you can find it right there on our website, Roger. Thank you so much for everything.
2: All right, Kevin, thanks for joining us. Folks, don't go away. This is the Stone Zone. I'm Roger Stone, and we'll be right back.
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5: U.S. and Iran could be a step closer to a lasting peace. I'm Jack Callahan, Fox News. With the peace deal reportedly imminent, Fox's Ashley Webster reports from Tel Aviv.
6: According to Axios, both countries will sign a memorandum that essentially would create a 60-day ceasefire, and it could be extended as well. During the period, the Strait of Hormuz would be open with no tolls, and Iran would agree to clear the mines that it has deployed in that critical waterway. In exchange, the U.S. would lift its blockade on Iranian ports and issue some sanctions waivers to allow Iran to sell oil freely, which it hasn't been able to do. As for the lifting of sanctions and unfreezing assets, the U.S. reportedly says it would only happen after tangible concessions are

0: made by Tehran.
1: The deal reportedly also includes discussions for Iran to give up its enriched uranium, but Iran says its nuclear program is not part of the negotiations. The Trump administration has repeatedly called for Iran to end its nuclear program, which heretofore Iran has refused to do. At least four people were killed and more than 100 others injured in Russia's latest attack on Ukraine today. Fox's Stephanie Bennett with details.
2: Most of those hit in the capital of Kyiv. Roughly 30 residential businesses and buildings were damaged, including schools, one of the capital's oldest food markets, the Chernobyl Museum, a water supply facility, and even the National Art Museum. Ukrainian officials say Russia fired 90 missiles and around 600 drones. Zelensky said Russia also used the hypersonic Arishnik ballistic missile on a city 50 miles south of the capital. That's the third known use of that weapon in this war, and it's capable of carrying nuclear or conventional warheads. Ukraine relies heavily on U.S.-made Patriot air defense systems, but supplies remain limited.
1: Russia claims the hypersonic missile was used as retaliation for Ukrainian attacks on Russian civilian targets Friday. 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
7: Temperatures for your Saturday will be much warmer in the 70s and 80s across Southern Colorado. A few isolated showers and storms are possible for Sunday afternoon, with a warm and unsettled next week ahead. With your KKTV 11 Alert weather, I'm meteorologist Josephine Sage.
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9: 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I am your host, Steve Summers, and I've got to tell you, we have got a fascinating show for you today. Now, if you're like most people, you may have noticed that when you hit 50, you kind of hit the wall. You know, between your joints, the heart, the brain, your eyes, your energy, you name it. Now, when you hit 50, you have to pay attention to your health. We all know that. So whether you're 40 or 50 or say in your 60s or 70s or even older for that matter, our guest today says he's discovered something that you can unlock the key to feeling better at any age. This is exciting. What is it? What are we talking about? Why do you need to know about this? Well, stay tuned. Dr. Neil Levin is on the line here. Dr. Neil Levin is a chiropractor. He's a nutritionist. He's a longtime advisor for Purity Products. Welcome, Dr. Levin. So great to have you back on the show today. This is a big story, isn't it?
10: Oh, absolutely, Steve. And let's cut right to the chase here. That discovery you talked about at the top there, it's krill oil, because krill oil is simply amazing for us. It's great for the heart, great for the joints, fantastic for the brain, for the eyes. I mean, I have people coming into my clinic every single day, and they want to feel better. I mean, they want to feel physically better, stronger. They want their joints to feel comfortable, but they want to stay mentally sharp. They want to keep that brain thinking like it did when they were younger. They want to protect themselves from coronary heart disease and maintain those flexible, healthy, youthful arteries for wonderful circulation. Hey, Steve, they want to boost their energy. And you know, why not? I mean, we deserve it. And that's what we're going to be talking about here today with this Krill Omega 50 Plus, which is the cutting edge combination, Steve, of krill oil, which is so fabulous for us. But we've infused the krill oil. Now, this is so important. We've infused the krill oil with the high omega-3 concentrated fish oil. You need to do that when you're dealing with krill, because krill just isn't high enough in omega-3. So many other important parameters and virtues, but you got to get that high omega-3 fish oil in there, and we've done that. So this is now the best of both worlds. But we didn't stop there. For the 50-plusers, we've added some vitamin D. We doubled the antioxidant power, and Steve, we actually increased the amount of krill by 67%. So this now becomes the finest omega-3 nutrient in the world, as far as I'm concerned.
9: This is very, very exciting. This krill oil sensation, I mean, it is all over the news, Dr. Neil Levin. Great studies are out there. Many experts are declaring that krill oil is better than fish oil. So give us this lowdown on this Krill Omega 50 Plus formula.
10: Right, right, right. Steve, you know, if I told you, and we did talk about this before the show, that there's this one tiny pill that benefits the joints and the brain and memory, mood, coronary heart disease, wonderful for the arteries, makes your hair shine, great for the skin. I mean, what would you say to that?
9: Hey, where is it? Where can I get this stuff?
10: Right, and we have it. It's Krill Omega 50 Plus, and we're going to give it to everybody for free today. And that's really cool, because Purity wants everybody to try this because they know they're going to see a huge difference. But get this. On top of that, for the first 1,000 people that call today, we're giving away a second gift because I just demanded this. You know, when we're dealing with the 50-plusers, and hey, you know, if you're 40 and you feel like your energy is low, this is for you also. But for people 50 and over, we're also giving away free B12 energy melts. I demanded this because, hey, as we're getting a little older, we don't absorb that B12 as well, and I want you to feel the benefits from this Krill Omega 50-plus. So I'm going to jack up those B12 levels for you today as well. You know, what a value proposition.
9: You know, when it comes to your health, it really is a win-win. This is amazing. I heard you say that this can actually reduce the risk of coronary heart disease. I mean, when you hear that, whose ears don't perk up after that? How exactly does that work anyway?
10: Right, right. Well, Krill Omega 50 Plus, remember, this is the combination of krill oil with the high omega-3, highly concentrated fish oil. So it's much higher in omega-3s than most krill oil formulas would be. So when we're dealing with the high omega-3 fish oil, we're talking about support for the HDL cholesterol, healthy, youthful, flexible arteries that's so great for the circulation, heart and muscle strength, platelet activity, red blood cells that stay nice and soft and flexible so they can work their way through those little capillaries. Oh, what about triglycerides? That becomes so important. So this Krill Omega 50 Plus supports the heart in so many ways. And you know, the bottom line is we need to think about this because as we're getting a little older, 50 plus, maybe mid-40s, certainly 60s and 70s, it's decision time. I mean, you know your body's not working the way it did when you were in your 30s.
9: Exactly.
10: The energy might not be there. You need to make a decision. Are you going to take it laying down and just let yourself get old, or are you going to do something about it? Are you going to stay physically active? Are you going to do the things you need to stay healthy? And getting these omega-3s, the krill oil, the vitamin D, the antioxidants make such a difference. This is a game changer for anybody in that 50-plus age group.
9: Doc, this is absolutely great information. I know that omega-3s, talk about that just for a second, are best known for their cardiovascular benefits, and they're certainly also known as brain food. Now, we discussed this in some of the past shows. If you would, touch on the brain benefits for our listeners listening out there today, and tell us why you say that supplementing with omega-3s isn't just a good idea for the brain, but an absolute necessity.
10: Oh, this is such an important point that you're bringing up. Absolutely. For brain health, we must get these omega-3s back in there. You know, when you think about omega-3s and you think about brain health and memory and mood and feeling sharp, you really want to single out the DHA component. That's the docosahexaenoic acid. You know what, Steve? Your brain is 60% fat. by weight. And of that 25%, 25% needs to be DHA. You know what I use an analogy in my practice? People understand calcium and bone health, right? If you don't have calcium in your diet and you don't supplement with calcium, your bones are going to get brittle and weak. You understand that, right?
0: Right, exactly.
10: That's what happens to bones. Bones need calcium for their normal strength and structure. Now, with the brain, it's the same. DHA for normal structure. We use this for one brain neuron to communicate with another, to build out the brain, to make the serotonin, the dopamine, all the feel-good neurotransmitters. So must have it, must get it back in there. So important. And with this Krill Omega 50 Plus, we've increased the level of DHA because we put the concentrated omega-3s in there. Now, with Krill Omega 50 Plus, you're going to get 130 milligrams of DHA per serving, Steve.
0: Wow.
10: The leading brand of krill oil, you're going to get 24.
0: Excellent.
10: 24
0: Excellent.
10: In the leading brand, you're going to get 130 with Krill Omega 50 Plus. That's why this is so incredible for the brain.
0: This is absolutely exciting. I got to tell you, though, during the last Krill show that we did together, you totally shocked me, Doc. I remember this specifically. You said that.
10: Tell me, I'm on the edge of my seat. What did I say?
0: You said, and I remember, that the studies show that krill oil improves joint comfort in just 7 days. Now, if the benefits for the brain and the heart didn't perk my ears up, that certainly would. If you would touch on this study and tell us how this works.
10: Right. That was a great study. In fact, that's the reason I started taking krill oil about 5-6 years ago. Mm-hmm. Pilot study, double-blind, placebo-controlled, exactly what you want to see out of the Journal of the American College of Nutrition. Now, participants got 300 milligrams of krill oil or placebo. Now, remember, in Krill Omega 50 Plus, we're giving you even more. We're giving you 500 milligrams of krill oil, so even more mm-hmm. potent. But the participants in the study that got the krill oil got some amazing joint benefits, Steve. Get this, in just 7 days, and you remember this from the last show, but yeah. In just 7 days, they were 28% more comfortable. That's a jaw-dropper. When I read that, I immediately went out and bought my first bottle of krill oil. But after 30 days, they were 38% more comfortable. The researchers didn't stop there. They looked at flexibility of the joints. They looked at function of the joints, all improved. And I call this the krill oil advantage. So if you're out there and you're taking fish oil, well, fish oil is great. I mean, fish oil is in here. It's so important, but you're not going to get the same joint advantages just on krill. You're not going to experience this joint comfort benefit that we get specifically from the krill. And remember, in Krill Omega 50 Plus, we've jacked up the levels of the krill 67% more. So in terms of dosage, fantastic.
0: That's big. That is absolutely big. Hey, I was on the website, and the testimonials on the Krill Omega 50 Plus, they're incredible. I mean, people obviously love this product. I'd like to share a couple of my favorites here.
10: Sure.
0: Believer writes in, she's a female age 45 to 54 from Georgia. She rates it 5 out of 5 stars. She writes, "This has helped. Less grind on my knees when climbing up the steps. Beneficial to my overall health, both physically and mentally. I just feel better," is what she said. Also, Safety Susan, age 55 to 64 from Sacramento, California. She writes to 5 out of 5 stars. "I was a little worried about fishy aftertaste. However, I have not burped it even once. She goes, I like it better than regular fish oil. The capsule size is smaller and it's easy to swallow." This is big. The capsule size being smaller.
10: You know, and I'm really glad you picked that one out because Safety Suzanne picks out a very important point there. I don't think we've really harped on this enough because people have trouble swallowing those huge horse pills, you know, those huge omega-3 pills. These are tiny. So this is why this is such a breakthrough. These capsules are so small and easy to swallow. Anybody can easily swallow them. But at the same time, we've increased the dosage of krill by 67%. We've boosted the antioxidant power. The vitamin D is in there. We supercharged the whole thing with the high omega-3, highly concentrated fish oil. So important for the heart. So yeah, Safety Suzanne, she really nailed it there. I want to read a couple myself. This one in front of me, Blessed. She's in the 55 to 64 age bracket, Fort Worth, Texas, 5 out of 5 stars. She writes, "I was experiencing brain fog. I couldn't remember things at work. Felt I was slowing down mentally. Purity was offering a free bottle. I've been taking it for a year, and I swear by it. I have experienced a difference in my brain and body." Good for you, Blessed. Excellent. Let me read one more. Odie, 54. Male in the 55 to 64 category, 5 out of 5 stars. He's from Canada. He writes, "Awesome experience. I started taking Krill Omega 50 Plus about 5 weeks ago and have nothing but good things to say about it. I'm experiencing more benefits than I thought possible. The most noticeable is that I feel more mentally alert. I'm finding it easier to get out of bed in the morning. I feel satisfied with 6 to 8 hours of sleep. I wake up with an energy that I haven't felt in a long, long time. You know what? I'm not surprised at these testimonials at all because, again, I take this product myself. Mm-hmm. It's fabulous. My patients love the Krill Omega 50 Plus. They feel it in their joints. They feel it in their brain. They feel it in their energy, their circulation. They just feel better. That's what everybody tells me when they get in this Krill Omega 50 Plus.
0: Now, Dr. Neil Levin, talk for a minute, if you would, about the B12 Energy Melts, too. This is really an exciting addition.
10: So important.
0: You gave these away in our last Krill show as well, and the feedback has been absolutely overwhelming. People simply love the energy, the pep, the vigor they feel when they have their B12 levels restored with these. And now Purity's going to do it again. So two free bottles here today for the listeners. Tell us about this.
10: Yeah, remember, first of all the listeners today that pick up the phone and call are going to get a free bottle of this Krill Omega 50 Plus, amazing with the krill oil, 67% more krill oil, the high omega-3 fish oil, boosting those omega-3 levels, so critical for the heart, for the skin, for the hair, for the eyes. On top of that, we added the vitamin D, so important, so pure, so pristine. But now, the B12 Energy Melts, why are they here? I said to Purity, I said, guys, we're dealing with the 50-plussers here. Even people 45, 50, 60, 70, they're having more trouble absorbing the B12, and B12 is critical. You think B12, think energy. If your energy is low and you're in your 50s or 60s, I mean, it may be a B12 issue. 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We need that to carry oxygen to the tissue, so important for energy. 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You put one on your tongue, tastes delicious. 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And what B12 energy melts do is they help bump up your levels of B12. 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The first thing you notice is energy. Everybody's going to love these two products. 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You'll tell your relatives. And, oh, Steve, it's really a free bottle. And it really is only $6.95 shipping. 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
0: And, you know, the other part of that, too, the shipping is 100% refundable. 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
0: 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Now, Doc, I've seen these ads where they say that krill oil is 48 times stronger than fish oil. Is that true? Does that make any sense?
10: Well, you know, obviously these are the krill guys talking, right?
0: Right.
10: But you could look at it both ways. Let's get into krill in just a moment. But first, let's pat the fish oil guys on the shoulder because, you know, you could say that the fish oil is better and stronger. But we're talking about the concentrated high omega-3 fish oil here because it's higher in the omega-3s, the EPA and DHA that are so important for the heart, the brain, the memory, mood, your eyes, your skin, your hair, your nails. So in one sense, you could say, well, the fish oil's better. But in another sense, I have to hand it to the krill guys because in terms of antioxidant power, krill oil is extraordinary. And it's because there's a molecule in krill oil that's naturally occurring called astaxanthin. And this astaxanthin, Steve, this is one of the most powerful antioxidants we've ever discovered. Steve, by one measure of antioxidant activity, it's 6,000 times stronger than vitamin C.
0: Wow.
10: So amazing antioxidant power in the krill. And now, as we're getting older, 50-plussers like myself, I'm 52, and we don't make as many antioxidants naturally. Our antioxidant systems are kind of slowing down, and at the same time, we're producing more free radicals naturally. This is why we call it Krill Omega 50+, extra antioxidant power, and extra krill. Remember, 500 milligrams of krill instead of 300, that's 67% more. Plus, the vitamin D, so important for us. And this is just an incredible value proposition. I have folks, they were going out and they were getting the krill separately and the fish oil separately, the antioxidants, the vitamin. You could spend $75 doing that.
0: No kidding.
10: You're getting it all for free today. This is the best of both worlds, this combination product with the krill and the fish oil. It's not one being better than the other. They're both great. And this is the best of both worlds.
0: You know, thank God for Purity products. I'm serious. Seriously, because when you think about where our food supply has gone and where we are today, we have to have something that allows us to feel better as we age, to age gracefully. It's amazing to me as we talk
10: about
0: this.
10: And that's why I love the way the Purity gives away the free bottles. Because, you know, people can be skeptical.
0: Sure.
10: They should be skeptical. But now they can be skeptical and they say, okay, you know what? This sounds pretty important. I'm going to give this a go. It's only going to cost me $6.95. And they get it and they try it out. And what they start to see, because it doesn't take long, remember that joint study, 7 days, 28% more comfortable. What they start to see is, hey, I'm more comfortable. I feel better. They notice their energy is better, and they realize, hey, you know what? This is important, and they tell their friends, and they tell their relatives, and they tell their loved ones, and Purity's been doing business this way for, I don't know, 20 years now. Let's look at one more. You know, this is a great testimonial by Gracie. 5 out of 5 stars, she writes, it works. I feel a difference in my joints after only 1 week. Also, you have the nicest staff. That's what
0: Gracie
10: writes. You have the nicest staff. People are going to appreciate working with Purity. They're a fantastic company. They put their money where their mouth is. They give out free bottles, and you try it, and you're like, wow, this is great stuff. Thank God for Purity.
0: Let's talk about the heart health for a moment. It's probably the single greatest concern that people face as they age. So anything that we can do to boost heart health becomes really a top priority. You know this, I know this, and those folks out there know this as well. And I know you mentioned earlier that omega-3s literally lower our risk of coronary heart disease. Do I have that correct? Because that's a big statement.
10: You know, absolutely. I mean, protecting the heart, this is what put omega-3s on the map back in the 70s. Dr. Dierberg discovered, you know, how protective they were for the Eskimos. Mm-hmm. By the way, he's a wonderful guy. I had lunch with him a year or two ago. Great conversation. But bottom line is, omega-3s protect our heart in so many ways. They promote a smooth, rhythmical heartbeat, important for the body's normal inflammatory response in the heart muscle, inside the artery, and veins. They promote those youthful, flexible arteries, so important for circulation. They promote healthy blood platelet activity, healthy red blood cell activity. They support a healthy blood pressure. That's very important. Triglycerides. So they do so much for the heart. So simply amazing cardiovascular protection with these omega-3s.
0: It just keeps getting better, doesn't it? Hey, you know, I got to remind our listeners.
10: I have patients come in here all the time, and I'm like, are you taking your omega-3s? I hope you're still taking your omega-3s. You know, they're afraid to say no. Hey, no, I'd like the omega-3, doctor. Take your omega-3s. In fact, if there was only one nutrient that I could take, Steve, honest to God, if there was only one nutrient that I could take, hands down, it's omega-3s. That's the first most important nutrient you could take. And this krill omega 50 plus, I love the way they combine the krill oil with the fish oil, so you're getting the best of both worlds. Can't beat it.
0: I've got to remind our listeners out there about this free bottle deal that's going on. 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Doc, this study you sent me on this omega-3s and the memory is amazing. It seems that the participants taking omega-3s had some pretty incredible benefits here. When you talk about memory, that is something that kind of slips as we get older. Tell us more about this, would you?
10: Right. This was a great study, an important study, because what they did here was very interesting. This out of the journal Neurology, and what they did is they checked the omega-3 level in the red blood cells of women, 1,000 women, older women. So this is a big study, 1,000 women. Mm-hmm. But then again, 8 years later, and the women were on average 78 years old at this point, they did MRI scans of the women's brains. And what they found, Steve, this is so amazing, they found that the brain volume for the women that had higher omega-3 indexes, in other words, they had more omega-3s in their red blood cells, mm-hmm. the women that had more omega-3s in their red blood cells, they had higher brain volume. They were actually maintaining more of the youthful size of the brain. Their brains were bigger. You could see it plainly in the MRI measurements. That's really
0: great.
10: Cool. But not only that, there's a very important part of the brain known as the hippocampus, a very important part of the brain that facilitates learning, facilitates memory. And there was greater brain volume in the hippocampus for people that had more omega-3s in their red blood cells. That's how you can really measure how much omega-3 someone's taking in. So if you take omega-3s, you will raise your omega-3 index. We know this. It's a fact. You take omega-3s, you raise that up. So you want to have more omega-3s in your bloodstream. Very important. That's how it infuses into all the cell membranes, into mm-hmm. the joints, into the brain, etc. So take the Krill Omega 50 Plus. You get the krill oil, 67% more krill oil, so fantastic for the joints. You get the high omega-3 fish oil, vitamin D in there as well, astaxanthin for extra antioxidant power, and protect that brain, protect your memory, facilitate that quick, that youthful thinking that's so fun to have. When you feel sharp, when you feel like your brain is working great, you have that brain energy, it's more fun. It's more fun to be in a conversation. You feel better, you wake out of bed, you have that energy, you feel mentally alert, you feel alive. That's the way I want to feel. That's the way young people feel. That's why we put this in this Krill Omega 50 Plus. We want people to feel younger. We want people to maintain their youthful vigor and attitude, and that's what this Krill Omega 50 Plus is all about.
0: All right, I got to tell you, Dr. Levin, I take the Krill Omega 50 Plus, and one of the things that I absolutely love about the pill is that it's so small. I mean, it's so easy to take, and so much better than trying to swallow one of those omega-3 horse pills, you know, the bigger ones. Anyone can take these with ease, and that's what's great about it. Tell us, how did you supercharge this formula while at the same time shrinking the capsule size? How do you do that?
10: It's so amazing. This is really a breakthrough, Stephen. I mean, for those of you that are picturing this huge omega-3 pill, it's not like that. These are tiny. They're so small, anybody can swallow these. My son, Corey, has trouble swallowing pills. He gets these down like they're nothing. They're much smaller. They're easy to swallow. And now with our Lemon Lock flavor system, which I didn't even talk about before, you open the bottle up, Steve, it smells like lemon. 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So an incredible value. And here's what I want you to do. Pick up the phone pretty quick, because believe it or not, 1,000 sounds like a lot, but it's not, Steve. On bigger radio stations, they move fast.
0: Right.
10: 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Don't worry. You're definitely going to get that. But if you're one of the first 1,000 callers, then you get the free B12 Energy Melts. You know, we need to talk about that one more time, but I want you to get that too, and I demand this, because this is Krill Omega 50 Plus. We want this for the folks. Hey, if you're in your 40s and you feel run down, it's great for you too, but 50s, 60s, 70s, folks in that age bracket, they're not absorbing the B12 as well, because they're losing some of the intrinsic factors in the GI tract that are responsible for absorbing the B12. So now you put the B12 Energy Melt on your tongue, tastes delicious, and it just gets in there and boosts up those levels of B12. What do you feel? When you boost your level of B12, if you've been low, you feel more energy because B12 helps make the red blood cells, carry oxygen to the tissues, helps burn your carbs for energy, great for the hair, skin, and nails, great for so many things. 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
7: Futures for your Saturday will be much warmer in the 70s and 80s across Southern Colorado. A few isolated showers and storms are possible for Sunday afternoon, with a warm and unsettled next week ahead. With your KKTV 11 Alert Weather, I'm meteorologist Josephine Sage.
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16: Hello and welcome to the show. I'm your host, Pat Campbell. We've got a fascinating program for you today. Our guest today says that there is a youth molecule in the human body, and he says this molecule of youth happens to be concentrated in our skin, hair, eyes, and joints. He says this substance not only dramatically influences our appearance, in other words, how young or how healthy we look, but more importantly, our physical strength, our flexibility, and mobility. This is our ability to do things, lift things, get around, be physical. Today, we're going to learn more about this once mysterious substance and how new breakthroughs are allowing us to get it back and keep it as we get older. All right, Bill Sardi is here. Bill is an author. He's traveled around the world in search of information about hyaluronic acid, or HA, as it's sometimes referred to. He's back from his recent trip to a small village in Japan, where people maintain high levels of HA and are famous for their ability to defy the aging process. Bill, welcome to the program.
17: Great to be with you, Pat, and all your statements to introduce the show today are certainly not overstatements. After years of people using oral hyaluronic acid supplements, well, of course, we're going to give your audience a report today, an update, and an improvement, how things are going, as thousands of people have discovered how this supports, in particular, their joints, but also their skin and their eyes and, of course, their hair and so on. These are the areas where the body actually is highly concentrated in HA. But I want to tell all your listeners to please stay tuned because there's going to be an offer today from Purity Products, no strings attached. This is an offer from a reputable company that's been in business for years. Just for $5, there's no strings attached. You get to try a bottle of this wonderful new product and make your life simple, make your supplement regimen simple, and save a little money along the way.
16: Now, you say there's a youth molecule in the human body and that it holds the key to the visible signs of aging. Now, you've written about this. You've traveled to Japan to do the research. So tell me about it. What exactly is this molecule you're talking about?
17: Pat, it's amazing that most people don't know this word, hyaluronic acid. And, of course, it's made. It's all over our body. It's in our skin. It's an all-natural molecule. We can get it orally, replace it in our body. But more so, we've learned that the little bit that we can get as a dietary supplement can trigger your body to make more. And, of course, why do we need more? Well, when we're young, we're loaded with this stuff. When we're babies, we have what we call baby fat. It's really baby HA. It makes, as babies fall down and get cuts and scrapes, you notice they never really get any lifelong scars from that because they have lots of HA on board, hyaluronic acid. And to make this easy to understand for the audience, I think we can all appreciate that women have smoother skin and thicker hair and so on. All of that is because estrogen sends a signal to make more HA, and that's why the girls have more limber, flexible joints. They can get in a kind of a lotus posture kind of that men can't get into. They certainly have all of those advantages, and it's because the estrogen sends a signal to make more HA. Now, women have more HA to lose than men do, and you see the skin shriveling up, the joints and so on, as women age. But there's a way to get it back. And, of course, Purity Products for years now has been talking about HA, and they have a new formula just for the joints, HA joint formula. And it's so important today because I think everyone's confused. An article in the New York Times says consumers are confused what to do to support their joints, so people are looking for alternatives. We need cushioning in between the joints, the bones in our joints. When a doctor looks at an X-ray, all he's doing is measuring the space between the two bones there in the knee. So it's about a quarter of an inch space. Without that cushioning, you've got bone rubbing on bone. That's what HA is. It's the jello or the cushioning agent in between our bones. We lose it either due to wear and tear or age, and so we start getting problems. The more that we find pain relief, the more pain relievers we use, the more we're going to use these joints, and then we're going to wear out more bone. And they've noticed this. People who chronically use pain relievers are going to have more bone wear. So what you need is the actual cushioning back there to lubricate the joint, and that's what HA does. That's what HA is. The doctors call it synovial fluid. They actually inject this into joints. Orthopedists do. Dermatologists inject it into the skin. Eye doctors use it as a lubricant during eye surgery. So it's nothing foreign to modern medicine, but it may be new to you as a listener there, and you have never heard about HA before. Well, you need to learn about it. It's a wonderful molecule. It's all natural, and you can get it as a dietary supplement. Purity Products was the first to introduce it. Now, it's a great big long molecule, Pat, that's 6 million Daltons in molecular weight. Think of 6 million paper clips put together. It's big. You can't absorb it, and Purity found a way to knock it down so that it's only about 1,500 to 3,000. That means that you can absorb this orally. We actually proved that in studies conducted at a laboratory right there in Florida, and we're going to tell you more about that. But We proved that it's orally absorbed. Most doctors are told that oral HA cannot be absorbed. That's true if it's the regular HA. It's got to be knocked down in molecular weight. And more important, it needs some other antioxidants to be added with it. We're going to talk about one here in just a moment. But Purity Products is introducing this all-new joint formula for people that are searching for alternatives for their joint health. And, of course, this isn't a drug. It's a dietary supplement meant to, of course, support healthy joint health as we think of it.
16: If you're just tuning in, we're talking with Bill Sardi about hyaluronic acid, or HA. Now, Bill, you said recently that the HA revolution is underway. More and more people are using it. Tell us why HA is such a breakthrough, and what exactly can it do for people?
17: I think the brick and the mortar analogy is probably the best for everybody to understand it. There are bricks in our body, the cells. There's mortar in between. And the mortar is the collagen. Now, within the collagen, not the collagen itself, vitamin C makes collagen. But within that collagen, there's a moisturizing agent that looks like Jell-O. And everyone knows you put some Jell-O in the refrigerator and the water separates out after a time. And that's what's happening in our body. We're losing the water-holding molecule, HA. The body is 72% water. And as we lose this, the connective tissue that connects all of our cells, that connects all of everything that we have, begins to lose its water. It separates out, and then we begin to lose the substance, the scaffolding, the support structure that holds our body together. And, of course, we begin to wrinkle. We shrivel up. We lose an inch in our height. We see the brain shrivels up and the eye and so on. All of these things occur with age. And, you know, Ponce de Leon was looking for a youth molecule, and he wanted to find it in, of course, the fountain of youth, the water. He was looking for a water fountain. The body needs water, but it has to hold it. And, of course, I want everyone to think of having something like a Jell-O type of a water balloon filled with Jell-O or one filled with water. Which one do you want? You want the one filled with Jell-O because it's still firm but soft and cushiony. And that's the way our bodies are when we're young babies. Or even a pregnant woman is loaded with this, which is an example of how the HA is made more so at certain times of our life. But as age goes on, we're going to lose it. We're going to see the wrinkles, the thinning hair. We're going to see our joints lose their flexibility. We're just telling people that after thousands of people have tried this, if you're taking glucosamine supplements, it took 13 years for doctors to adopt glucosamine sulfate. It's a regular dietary supplement now in drugstores, health food stores. People ask me, well, why hasn't my doctor told me about hyaluronic acid? Well, it took 13 years for glucosamine. It'll be on the front page of Time magazine. It's just going to take time, and it'll get there because patients are going to take this to their doctors and point it out as they did glucosamine. The revolution starts with patients and people that have issues and want to have healthy joints and skin and hair and eyes and want to see some of these useful levels of HA restored in their body.
16: Now, Bill, you've written a great deal about the role of hyaluronic acid in the body's connective tissues. How does HA work in the joints and the connective tissues?
17: It's a natural cushioning agent. And, Pat, we're talking to about between the bones. It also surrounds the nerves. There's a sciatic nerve. There's an ulnar nerve. There's a carpal tunnel nerve. All of these are going to need the special cushioning that HA can give them. There are people that tell us this stuff works. Here's Ernie writing to me, who actually teaches and plays golf in Dover, Delaware. He found this Purity joint formula, and we're telling you it worked miracles for him. Why? Because Purity has not only taken EHA, but they've taken a brand new substance called Hydrox that's taken from olives. Now, Pat, you notice you can put a bowl of olives on your table and a year later come back, and except for a little bit of shrinkage due to just a loss of moisture, they're very stable. They're still there. They didn't shrivel up and waste away due to fungal contamination. So there's something very strong in olives. We've known it for a long time. Dr. Roberto Crea, an Italian researcher who's now here in this country, doing some research on hydroxytyrosol extracted from olives and found out that it does some of the same things that the molecules do that trigger, like estrogen does, the production of HA. So we began to think, why don't we combine this wonderful, strong antioxidant from olives into Purity's new HA joint formula? You know, we're getting results like we've never seen before. This is why Bill writes to us this year saying, I'm taking HA for my knees. It's done wonders for my joints. So we get these letters from people. They're unsolicited. You see, this is the kind of thing we hear. And, of course, they're astounded with this. They just can't believe it. Here's someone writing to me. This is Dr. Cal Lee saying, he looks like a man that's 30 years younger, and he says people can't even believe his level of fitness and youthful appearance. And he says, I tell you to tell him, it's just the HA formula. And, of course, he sent us pictures on the Internet how fit he looks for his age. And you're going to look a little younger because when you were young, you had a lot of this. 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It's Purity's HA joint formula. 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They just, out of desperation, knowing nothing else worked, thought they'd take a risk. 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
18: Now, Bill, you visited this village in Japan, Yuzuri Hari, or as they call it, the Village of Long Life. 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What did you find when you met the people? Is it genetic? Is it dietary? What did you see?
17: Well, I went there again for the second time with translators, photographers, and it was easy to understand without studies, even though the town doctor there, Dr. Komori, has identified hyaluronic acid is the very reason why these people in Yuzuri Hara exhibit such youthfulness. And by the way, they have a lady there in her 90s without any aging spots in her skin, perfect skin, no wrinkles whatsoever. People living into their 80s and 90s look a lot younger, and it all became clear when we were there. Now, they grow a lot of their own vegetables and foods right there near their homes, and they have a lot of fresh foods, and sometimes they have a little extra, so they come down to the vegetable market and bring their goods there to be sold. So we were there taking pictures and interviewing people when 83-year-old Mr. Ishii came driving in on his motorcycle to deliver his vegetables to the fruit market. Pat, where do we have in the United States 83-year-olds driving their motorcycle down to the vegetable market? We don't have it. We followed him to his home where he was up on a 30-foot ladder trimming a tree. He works in the fields about 4 to 6 hours a day. And he introduced us to his neighbor who was 90 years old without a wrinkle on his face. Neither of them use reading glasses. And, of course, he works about 6 to 8 hours out in the fields every day. This was remarkable. I almost felt that I was in some sort of a place where the dinosaurs are still living or something. It was so remarkable. These people just exhibit a youthfulness, a flexibility in their joints, certainly a healthfulness that we just don't see everywhere else. In fact, it was so remarkable that the Emperor of Japan actually has visited this village. Pictures were taken there. You could see them all over the village there as they had posted them. So this had stood out. And, of course, Connie Chung, ABC News 2020, had gone to visit there in the year 2000. This was originally on television. You could see the actual pictures for yourself. But the HA revolution has come here, Pat. And, of course, we've had 3 years of use of HA. But we could lose people in the science. So they want to know, what's real? Is this for real? Well, it's real for Tom, who writes to us, a pharmacist now from Santa Cruz, California, 70 years of age, participating in the Hawaii Ironman contest in Kona, Hawaii, this past year, 70 years old. He said this new HA formula for the joints did a great job. Now, certainly a pharmacist would know. Here's John writing to me and saying, you know, at age 55, boy, when I tried HA, I'm now back to playing full court basketball with the 20-year-olds, and I've even begun to jog again. These are the kinds of reports that we hear.
18: Let me ask you a question here. You mentioned glucosamine, and there's another one out there that's pretty popular, MSM. How does this HA stack up against those other ones? The other ones, you have to take them for a while before you even see any results.
17: You do. And most of these are very positive dietary supplements. They certainly have lots of benefits. Glucosamine takes quite a while to kick in. MSM is a wonderful sulfur compound. And again, it's an anti-inflammatory, as are many things like fish oil. And so these are all wonderful, but they're not dealing with the origin of the problem. The origin of the problem is the loss of cushioning in the joint. And if we can just replace this, if we can find a way to get that cushioning back, that's what we call youthfulness. That's what we had when we were young. Here's David writing to me from New York, 25 years, looking for something that would help support his lower back. And, of course, he said, I can't believe it now. He says, I can't thank you enough for this product. People have tried all the alternatives. They've searched everywhere else, Pat, and they haven't heard of hyaluronic acid.
18: Now, the reorder rates on HA sort of tell me that things are phenomenal. The product works. The study shows how. But what are the customers saying? What are they telling you candidly? What are they saying to Bill Sardi?
17: If the horses come back to the trough, there must be good water there. It's amazing to me how people say, just keep sending this. It's wonderful. It changed my life. Here's Lorraine saying, I can't believe it, but I'm able to run. I love it. Run 5 miles a day. My skin, nails, they're great. Telling everybody about it. These are online. You can go see some of these comments. Purity Products has it online where people just log in and tell you. These aren't edited in any way. Here's Brent writing this. No one at Purity Products made an outlandish claim about HA joint formula, but 3 days after I started taking it, I noticed the difference. 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Like the people who've written in and said all these wonderful things. Here's Harold, 85th year, he says, I'm in. 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Here's Jasmine saying, my face looks moist and youthful, and I'm getting people asking me about it. What am I taking? 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
14: Is far from finished. I'm Carmen Roberts, Fox News. That's President Trump's assessment of the agreement to end the war with Iran. He said on social media today he's in no hurry to complete a deal, despite spending weeks insisting that Tehran had to quickly make nuclear concessions or face another military assault. Fox's Alex Hogan has more from the White House.
15: The president says that the framework of this deal with Iran is nearly finalized, although today he told us that, according to this Truth Social, that he doesn't want his team of negotiators to rush into anything. In terms of what that timeline could likely mean, one senior administration official telling Fox's Kayleigh McEnany that the president says that could mean 5, 6, or even 7 days, and that this is an opportunity for a deal to lower the cost for Americans and also prevent the Iranians from obtaining a nuclear weapon. Trump wrote on Truth Social, our relationship with Iran is becoming much more professional and a productive one. They must understand, however, that they cannot develop or procure a nuclear weapon or bomb.
14: And the president says the blockade along the Strait of Hormuz will remain until Iran inks a deal. And while the president was inside the White House last night, the Secret Service says a man they identified as Nasir Best opened fire on agents at a checkpoint. Agents returned fire, fatally striking Best, who had a history of mental health

0: issues. And a civilian bystander was also shot and rushed to the hospital last night in critical condition. The Senate is delaying a vote on a budget reconciliation bill to fund ICE and CBP as the Senate Republicans fight over the $1.8 billion fund designed to compensate President Trump's allies. GOP Senator Bill Hagerty tells Fox News.
1: The funds are not for President Trump or his family. They're not for me. What they're for are people who have actually suffered monetary consequences, and that has been very real.
0: Critics call the fund one of the most corrupt acts in American history. 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
11: So-called superagers, they are an enviable segment of the population. People who are older than 80, whose brains function like someone a fraction of their age. It's true, a lot of these people have genetics on their side, but more and more research is bearing out the idea that people who practice good brain health also slow their cognitive decline. Dr. Richard Isaacson, a pioneer in the Alzheimer's space, told us that, quote, his studies have found lifestyle changes including diet, exercise, reducing stress and optimizing sleep, along with managing vascular risk factors with certain medications, can actually help grow brain areas and also reduce telltale signs of Alzheimer's, such as tau tangles and amyloid plaques. What else helps? Staying social, surrounding yourself with family and friends, and maybe even volunteering for a real sense of purpose. I'm Dr. Sanjay Gupta, helping you live a better life.
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13: Temperatures for your Saturday will be much warmer in the 70s and 80s across Southern Colorado. A few isolated showers and storms are possible for Sunday afternoon, with a warm and unsettled next week ahead. With your KKTV 11 Alert Weather, I'm meteorologist Josephine Sage.
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14: We talk about a hard pivot. That's what we're doing here. We went through a gubernatorial candidate. And then I have to tell you, Lieutenant General Mike Gould, his wife Paula as well, and Tom Tarver and all of the, they are some of the best people you're going to meet. It reminds me a lot of like Mike McGrath. And that is, you could just go on with your life and, as I said, play golf and enjoy everything. But instead, they choose to help others because that's who they are. That's the cloth they're cut from, and it speaks well as when he was the superintendent at the Air Force Academy. So we're not going to talk politics a lot, but it turns out my next guest does have some time to talk about somebody that she is supporting, endorsing, and an event that takes place this weekend. We'll get to that here in a little bit, but I don't think you need much introduction if you're going to say J6 praying grandma. Rebecca Laveras joins us. And so we find out earlier, first of all, welcome to the program. I lost my manners there for a second. Rebecca, welcome to the program. God bless you. So I guess the initial question ought to be, what was your reaction? But actually, I'd like to go back in time before we even talk about this idea that there may be compensation for some people. I'd like to go back in time and have you one more time kind of explain what it was like for you, why you went to Washington, how you went to Washington, your frame of mind and some things that you did on your way there. But more importantly than anything else, your day there, because I may know, people know where I stand on this. And that is, if there was anybody that day that the Department of Justice, the FBI, Merrick Garland and all of the rest should not have spent any time, effort, energy and money tracking down or prosecuting, it was a woman like you. And I think when people hear your story, they're going to come away with the same conclusion. Rebecca, tell us a little bit about it.
15: OK, well, back to the I guess it's 5 years ago now, almost six from when this all started. The reason I went to January 6th to the Stop the Steal rally was because in my heart, I've always had a love for truth. And that's been the guiding principle of my life. And if there's something that's getting off as far as truth, then God will wake me up about that. And I think that's because of when we know Jesus, who said he's the way, the truth, and the life, then we'll be aware of those things that just don't feel right. And so that was the reason I went. I prayed about it. My son had invited me to talk to God about it to see if I should go. And I felt like God saying I was supposed to go. And basically going there just to pray for our nation, because this wasn't about me. It wasn't about promoting myself or anything like that. I just felt something was really wrong with the election results, because, you know, there were more than just me that thought that. I wasn't an oddball, as you know, Richard. But so the reason I went was to go and pray for our nation. I felt that the COVID regulations were off, and so I, you know, wasn't going to wear a mask. So I drove the 24 hours. I got there that day, and during that day, I was there just to pray, like I said, and I felt like I was on an assignment for our nation to pray for our nation. And as I did that, I just felt, I mean, I went there purposely just to pray. I didn't even go to the Ellipse to hear President Trump's speech, because I felt like I got to stick and focus on what I'm supposed to do then. That was just to pray with a lot of other people that were also there praying. And there was a lot of patriotic feeling. There wasn't violence. I was on the east side of the Capitol, not the west, where more of the event, all the action, so to speak, happened. But it did go on. But I was positioned there to pray, and I just felt like I was on assignment, Richard, and that's what I did. And even at one point, I felt led to go and pray. There was which I wasn't even aware of. Somebody had gotten a petition a couple of days ahead to go to just pray for, to get a platform there to pray. And so they were praising and worshiping God and praying. And so I went over there, and I felt really strongly to just pray the covenant that many people don't even know. I found out after I've gone around and spoke in lots of different places. No, not many people know the 1620 Mayflower Compact. And I go back to that because that is the original intent of this nation, was what the pilgrims compacted with God when they came to over in 1620. They said that this nation would give glory to God and advance the Christian faith. And that is the intent of this nation. And that's what I believe my intent is, to get our nation back to that. So now back, so I prayed that, I prayed that this nation would come back to our original intent, which is to give God the glory and advance the Christian faith. And that's our foundation. And I think it had got ripped apart because we have been dumbed down to believe that whatever anybody says is the truth, the gospel truth, whether it's a COVID vaccine that you need to take, or, you know, a truth that all the elections are just a gold standard in Colorado. I don't agree with that. So anyway, that's what I did. That's why I went with peaceful. But then because I have a very close relationship, as any of us do, we all can hear God. God speaks to everybody on the face of the earth. I don't care if you know that Jesus is our Savior or not, but he speaks to us. And I just heard this little small voice say to me, which I just kept pondering and pondering, says, if they open the doors, will you carry my presence into the Capitol? And that was like about 12:30 that I heard that. Well, I was watching everything. I was right at the front near the barricades, and I wasn't going to push him down. In fact, there were people beside me that said, you know, we're kind of getting upset about different things, and they would rattle him. And then, you know, we stopped and said, don't do that. Don't do that. And so we did. And then all of a sudden they came down, and I told God, he said, if those bears come down, will you carry my presence into the Capitol? And when they did, I just knew that God was, I was going to respond out of obedience, whether the, you know, it turned out they did or not. So I just followed. And then I went to one of the platforms on the side. I was on the east side just with a lot of other patriots. There wasn't any violence. We were singing patriotic songs. We were singing God Bless America. This is our house, which it is. The people in that house represent us. They are not. And so when the doors, I couldn't see anything because there was so much, and I'm not as tall as the people in front of me, but they were moving forward, and I noticed the doors were open, so I went in. And the doors are open. I went in. There was a guy like a Walmart greeter at the door, just, you know, a police officer, didn't tell me to stop. I looked at him, and I don't remember anything said, but it is on the video footage that I talked to him. He didn't tell me to leave. Walked in, was in there about 10 minutes, and while I was in there, you've heard me say this before, Richard, but it was like a Kairos moment. I knew I was standing up for my country. And I think people need to realize that our country, just because someone says that something is the way it is, you can't believe anything just because someone says it's that way. And I learned a long time ago in a situation I was in, someone had told me, don't trust the words people say, trust their behavior. And Jesus even said that. He said, you'll know them by their fruits, not by what they say. And so I went in, and I believe what is happening in our nation is our country has gradually been dumbing us down to believe that whatever the government says, whatever other people say is God, we have to trust them. Just, and it's a brainwash where they're trying to tell us just subtly, just like Satan does to us and lies to us, and just subtly tells us a little bit of truth and makes us try to believe that that's the truth. Well, I believe one of the main things is that we're getting away from the foundation of a godly nation and a Christian nation to the ideologies of Marxism and communism. And I'm not okay with that. So back to when I was in the building for about 10 minutes, the first thing I saw when I first got in, the first thought I had was just this Kairos moment where I said to myself, I will not let this country go down to Marxism and communism, socialism, not for my three grandchildren, the littlest ones that I could see right then in my mind's eye. I will not let that happen. So I knew that I was there for that reason. I wasn't going to break anything. I was just standing for truth. And later, and then I walked in, walked out, didn't touch anything, didn't do anything, nothing violent. I didn't say anything out loud, a prayer out loud. I just was carried God's presence with me. And that's what I believe God wanted me to do. And the reason I say all that is because I went in there not to create any violence, but just to make our presence known. And I think as a citizen of the United States, I believe they'd left the doors open. There's so much evidence that it wasn't we breaking it down. There's a lot of controversy and all that. All I'm saying is I had to know what I did, and I went in there to be obedient to God. And I think because of that, God was able to use my arrest, my investigation and all that for his glory so that people could wake up and I could have a voice out there to tell God or to tell people we've got to do something. And that's basically what I was doing.
14: Well, you know, a couple of things here. I'm going to ask you a couple of direct questions, and you alluded to them, but I want people to really understand this. I saw somebody, actually a friend of mine purportedly online earlier in the week said, well, anyone who went into the Capitol is not a patriot. Because I believe a lot of people just bought into this whole thing, hook, line, and sinker, that people were violent, that, you know, they crashed through windows and all the rest. And there's video out there that clearly shows people from the Capitol pulling the bike stand this way, motioning for people to come ahead, opening the doors, and all of the rest. But directly to you, Rebecca, did you do anything violent to anyone that day?
15: Not one thing. I barely opened my mouth.
14: Well, people can find you because you're very easy. If you look in the video, she's got a red hat on. She's a blonde with a red hat. She's not too tall, but you can find her everywhere. Another question then. While you were inside the Capitol or even on the outside, did you steal or take anything, Rebecca?
15: No, not one thing. That's not my nature. And that's what if people look back into my background, that's not who I am. I'm not going to be that kind of person. I'm 74 this year, and you're not going to, you can go back. I'm not saying I'm perfect because everybody's fallible, but you know, I'm that kind of person. And I think that's why I was elevated to be, you know, to go in there. I think that's why God wanted me to go in there, because he wanted me to be kind of like, as you say, people have said, a poster child for what the truth is, because I'm not that kind of person. And if they want to do that, that's okay. I never looked at myself and still don't, never thought of myself as a victim, just one who is obedient to God. It's kind of like, you know, the Shadrach, Meshach, and Abednego. They said, I'm not going to bow down to the king. Well, you can throw us in the fire if you want, but, you know, if God delivers us, great. If not, we're not going to obey the thing that's not truth. The same thing as the people that hit Jews in the, you know, in World War II to keep them from being exterminated. Were they wrong because they stood up for truth? That's what I'm comparing myself to, you know. And how could I feel like I'm a victim? How could I feel like I'm doing something wrong? I don't care what people say. They can, I mean, people do make stuff up about me. They, you know, all kinds of stuff. And I've gotten that, but I can, it bounces off. Yes, it hurts in a way sometimes. So how can you say that? But it'll bounce off because I know what God has said about me. I know who I am. I know what he's called me to do. And, you know, I don't feel like a victim. I'm here as many others, even like Tina Peters. We're here to stand up for truth. And if you want to shoot us down, go for it.
14: Well, I'll tell you, they've wanted to do. I need to take a break here, Rebecca. Let me do this. We're going to take a break. And I want to tell you what you can expect. And that is, I, of course, asked her if she would say a prayer for us, not for us, but for the nation and for what's going on now. I do want to talk with her a little bit about how you hear that voice of God and how you can discern whether that's just, well, Richard, that's just you're subliminally telling yourself what you want to hear. Or a different way of knowing that you are, in fact, listening to your God. And then we're going to talk about an event that's coming up this weekend that is close to her heart as well, and then find out more about this. And I can tell you right now, when I post the documents that they use to describe her and to prosecute her, you're going to be shaking your head saying, really? Really? So before we take the break, though, let me tell you real quickly about Barb Schlinker, Your Home Sold Guaranteed Realty. You can listen to her tomorrow from 11 until noon right here on 740 KVOR. The show is called Your Real Estate Voice. She's the host. I sit in with her for an hour, and she talks about the very latest from the real estate market. Why is that important? Because the very latest and 27 years of experience is how she can guarantee to sell your home for a particular price, put it in writing, and if that doesn't happen, she makes up the difference to you. But every person I have recommended to Barb Schlinker has met that or exceeded that price. Only one of them, it was exactly that price. They had had their home on the market for a year, didn't get a single offer. Barb took it over, had it for a weekend, just a weekend. Several offers by Sunday night. They took the one that had been what they had been asking for a year, and Monday they headed to Texas. They could not have been happier. Give her a call, 719-301-3900, or Barb has the buyers. .com. Short break. More with, I consider her to be an American hero, and yes, she is the poster child for them trying to make an example of this woman, because what they want, that's why it's important you understand, she didn't vandalize, she didn't steal, she didn't harm anybody. But if they will track down and go after and prosecute a woman like this and want her to be behind bars like Tina Peters, it tells you they want to intimidate other people. So, Richard, you don't want to be Tina Peters, do you? You don't want to be J6 praying grandma, do you? Keep your mouth shut and play by the rules. We're finding out a lot more about what happened on January 6th, and we're finding out a lot more about what happened with elections. Short break, back after this.
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11: You know, I watched a video the other day about kids getting landlines at home. We haven't had a landline in my house in I can't even tell you how long. But seeing these parents about my age being teleported back to their own childhoods, a simpler time before screens, was really powerful. And as for the kids, they sat and had conversations with their grandparents without multitasking or being distracted by a screen. I thought this was a great way to have kids stay in touch with family members and friends without getting sucked into the smartphone era too young. Of course, you need other people close by to hop on board as well if this is something that's going to work. Perhaps most important, I realized, these relics can be a great conversation starter with your children. You can talk about what it really means to be connected in this day and age. Things have changed a lot. I'm Dr. Sanjay Gupta, helping you live a better life.
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14: Richard Randall, we'll be back to J6 Praying Grandma here in just a minute. 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You're going to get in touch with Kruger Brothers because they'll go through exactly what needs to be done. 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But set that aside for a while and then look at it on a bigger screen and it's like, wow, I didn't know the deck looked like that. Or perhaps you need some remodeling done. And again, after COVID, a lot of people spending more time in the house, but there are more and more people, almost 20%, who are inviting their in-laws or their parents to come live with them. But the house perhaps was never designed for that. Have the house that you want, either by repairs or remodeling. Get in touch with Kruger Brothers Construction, 719-358-7053. We're going to go back to J6 Praying Grandma. And again, I want to remind people that you're not that hard to find. If you look through, you're going to be able to find her in the crowd. But and I've done this, but I'm not finding anything that you did. I mean, you were pretty close to a law enforcement guy as you were passing by. He didn't do anything to you. You didn't do anything to him. We're now finding out and seeing a lot of video of, you know, they were motioning people, come ahead here, or opening the doors over there, and all of the rest. And yet, they tracked you down and prosecuted you. And when I looked at those documents, Rebecca, one of the things, it just makes me so angry. They were accusing, well, she's doing all of this so that she can raise money for herself. She's doing all of this because she wants to be a celebrity and be a somebody. I don't know. It sounds like a pretty humble person I'm talking to. And you did have legal fees beyond that. You seem to have a pretty humble lifestyle as well. Those allegations about you, true or false, Rebecca?
15: Well, like I said before, people are going to say whatever they want. You can't trust what people say. And because I knew in my heart that God was leading me into this, then it didn't really matter to me. It's like, you can say all you want. I know why I did it. I did it because I love my country. And the people that supported and gave to me, they gave gifts because they love our country. They would have, you know, that's just, to me, it was a no-brainer why I received that. And I always came from the attitude that I'm doing this as a representative of we the people. It's kind of like, if Amen. I remember thinking this when I was at the Capitol on January 6th. I said, I can't go out. I'm too old. I'm a woman, and I can't go into war against the nation, you know, to defend our country. But in a way, we are. We are the people that are represent. It's about we the people. When I received that money, it wasn't because I wanted to be known. In fact, the day before I was arrested, somebody said, we need to put your name out there. I said, no, God, I don't want to be known. I don't want people to know who I am. But God said, it's time to be known. But it's not for ourselves. We know who Daniel is in the Bible. We know who different heroes in history are, not because they did that for themselves to make known. And I think people say that because basically, in a way, they may be reflecting what they want, you know, because I think so many people don't really know who they are internally. They don't have a true identity of their love, that they're loved by God. And so they have to promote themselves. They have to protect themselves. They have to look good because they don't feel good in themselves. So they put that on me that, oh, well, you're trying to be a celebrity because that's what I want to do. I want to be known. So I'm important.
14: That's a that's a lot of people. We're talking with J6 Praying Grandma. We're going to have to take a break for news. And I'd like you to say a prayer, if you would, when we come back from that. But before we do that, I know a lot of people keep asking me, so it'd be great if I could meet her and you know, meet her in person. My understanding is you're going to be at an event. There's somebody you're supporting for governor. We got about a minute and a half or so. Tell people about that and whether you'll be there and whether they'll have an opportunity to talk to you and the candidate as well.
15: Well, what I'm promoting is this event is going to be at my home. God has been able to help me get some of these things organized so I can, and 20 years ago, purchase a property with a beautiful view of Colorado's, of the Pikes Peak and the Front Range. And so I'm hosting an event at my home on Monday, Memorial Day, for Scott Bottoms, whom I'm supporting as the most important, best candidate for governor because he stands for truth. And because I do, I relate, and I connected very strongly with his ability to tell the truth and with courage without, doesn't matter what the consequences. And so I'm going to be voting for him and supporting him. So please come to my house on Memorial Day. We're having an event from 12 to 4. It's a cookout and a fundraiser for Scott Bottoms with a suggested donation of $50, but I'd love to have you come. You can meet me and you can meet Scott. He's going to play the piano for us. We're going to have music outside, hot dogs, hamburgers. It's going to be a ton of fun for Memorial Day. And just stand out and meet me and let me know who you are. I'd love to meet the people here in Colorado Springs and around Colorado, wherever you are.
14: Let's go ahead and take a break for news. I'll put the information up on that so you know about that. Talk about sounding like a pretty dang American event and spiritual
15: Amen.
14: Event as well.
15: Love it.
14: So we'll take a break. When we come back, we're going to get a prayer from her as well. And I'm going to ask a question that I've wondered for a long time, because I've heard voices. Right? I heard my mom after she was dead a couple of times, loud as if she were standing in the room with me. I've heard God's voice as well, but there are other times that I'm listening and listening and listening, and I'm asking myself, holy cow, is that my Lord and my God, or is this just my mind saying, well, we're going to just project something onto it, Richard. You're just talking to yourself. We'll find out how you can tell the difference, and we'll find out from a woman who knows. You're on the Richard Randall Show, 740 KVOR.
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13: Temperatures for your Saturday will be much warmer in the 70s and 80s across Southern Colorado. A few isolated showers and storms are possible for Sunday afternoon, with a warm and unsettled next week ahead. With your KKTV 11 Alert Weather, I'm meteorologist Josephine Sage.
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11: Sometimes you can tell a lot about what someone wants to do offline by looking at what they do online. Let me tell you about Pinterest's first parenting trend report. Pinterest is a huge platform. They have 600 million monthly users, 80 billion searches per month. The report found a shift from the iPad kid era to now, when parents are actually more interested in real-world adventures and hands-on activities. The Global Trends and Insights lead at Pinterest told us, families are thoughtfully designing childhoods rooted in creativity, intention, and meaningful experiences. One psychologist we spoke to said he sees this as a reflection of parents' desire to build core capacities in their children: resilience, curiosity, self-regulation, empathy. These things don't grow automatically, but are built through lived experience. I'm Dr. Sanjay Gupta, helping you live a better life.
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2: Six Praying Grandma here in just a moment or two. I do want to talk to you about, it's a big event. I mean, Magnum Shooting Center has big events. 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That'd be the north location, south location as well. Now, you have to be a member for that, but if you become a member, they'll drop off the initial registration fee to zero. You don't have to do that. 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I've had friends and relatives become members as well. 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The air inside is purified. The people there are great and they've got all kinds of safety measures as well. So check it all out by going to magnumshootingcenter.com. Remember, they're going to price match other local competitors in-store firearms prices as well. And if you've already got a concealed handgun permit and you need to have it renewed, $60 for members, $75 for non-members. Learn right, be safe, shoot well. Let's go back to Rebecca. And Rebecca, I have a couple of requests from people who texted in and asked if you would give us a prayer. And I want to do that, but I am curious about this. I believe that I've heard God's voice, but there have been times when I'm thinking, wait a minute, is this just me talking to myself or something? How does a person actually know whether what they're hearing is the voice of God, their own voice, or perhaps something even more sinister, a demon or something evil that is, you know, deluding them? Explain it, if you would, Rebecca.
3: Okay, well, it's kind of a deep and a long subject, but I mean, in the same way, we all have thoughts, right?
2: Right.
3: We all get thoughts every day. And I believe if we, I don't care if you know who Jesus is, believe in him or not, everybody pretty much knows that there's somebody outside, something outside of themselves, right?
2: Right.
3: Bigger than themselves, right? There's a big God that I look out and see the mountain range. I couldn't create that, no human being. There's somebody outside that, and there's a God who wants a relationship with us. You know, we were all created, if we believe we weren't just, you know, blown up from
2: yes.
3: a blob. You know, we all have that. And if there's if someone had the ability to create us so uniquely, don't you think they'd want to relate to us, whoever that outside force is? And just like you and I, we're having this conversation that I've been enjoying because we know how to talk and communicate with one another. And I think that's the way God is. And he's the thing you have to remember, you have to know who God is. You got to know the character of God, that he is a God who loves you, is for you, and he doesn't speak in a condemning way. If you hear a thought like, oh, you're a jerk, I'm a terrible dad, I'm a terrible mom, do you think that's coming from God, or do you think that's coming from yourself or someone else? But if you know the truth about who God is, then you'll hear him. And he comes with peace. It says in the Bible that he, in the Word of God, that he speaks with a still, small voice. But it always comes with peace with it. And it might. And for me, I know my identity as someone who likes to lift the lids on things and do the impossible and be adventurous. Well, no wonder God would speak to me, say, would you carry my presence into the building? Because I like adventure. I like to go to new things.
2: Oh,
3: but so God will speak. Does that make sense? Right?
2: Yeah. I have to tell you, though, you know, we got some problem in the studio here. The temperature is really, really high, but for some reason, my producer and I are both getting a little bit choked up here. I don't know what the heck's going on with that. I think you do know what's going on with that. Let's do this real quickly, because I do hope that you've got time for a prayer, but the original intent here was to talk to you about this possibility that some of the people who were there on January 6th may be compensated for what they have to go through. I've got my own opinions difference in terms of whether if somebody was violent there or whether we even know it, that the person was actually violent? Was that actually somebody was a Trump supporter? Were they hired by somebody else? Did they work for somebody else? There are a lot of questions there. But as for you, I have to say, if there's going to be compensation for the hell that you have had to go through, I'm on board with that. What was your initial reaction when you heard about this, Rebecca?
3: Well, to me, it didn't matter either way because I'm looking to God to be my provider, and I don't look at myself as a victim. I feel it would be an honor to receive compensation because that means the people of the United States, if President Trump's going to do that, he's going to honor the people that were there for the right that were there to stand up for our country and for truth. You know, if
2: that
3: they
2: is
3: want
2: you?
3: To honor me for that, that'd be great.
2: Yeah, yeah. Well, and that is absolutely that's absolutely you. So I've got a couple of requests from people, and I talked with you last night about this. You've done it every time you come on the program. I'll give you the microphone. If you could lead us in a prayer of your choosing, Rebecca.
3: Okay. Well, Father, I just thank you so much for Richard and his transparency and his honesty in this radio program to do honest journalism and honest truth-telling. And so, Father, I thank you for him. I thank you for this opportunity to be a voice for you, for our nation, that we would return to the godliness that was the original intent of those pilgrim forefathers when they came over and said that this nation would give glory to you and advance the Christian faith. So, Father, I just ask that each one of the people that may be listening to this interview now or later, this prayer, Father, that they would know that you are God who is real, that loves them, is for them and with them and wants to speak to them, to tell them how valuable they are, how important they are, and how they have an assignment on this earth to fulfill, and that's why they were put on this earth for such a time as this. Thank you, Father, for putting Richard on this planet right now, for me on this planet, and for what you have called us to do. And Father, I pray that we would enter into a relationship with you who speaks with joy, that we would know that we're here, Father, to promote you and your kingdom, and that as we live this life, we can walk in it in joy and abundance. And I just thank you that as we celebrate this Memorial Week and those heroes and those veterans that have stood up for us in the past years, Father, that we would not only honor them, but continue to stand for truth and honor things that glorify and lift you up. And I just pray for whatever anybody does this weekend, that they would lift their eyes up to you, hear your voice, and walk in truth. In the mighty name of Jesus. And I thank you, Father, for your love in Jesus' name. Amen.
2: Amen. Could I tell you something? Amen. This will be rebroadcast a couple of times over the weekend. I want to say, folks, this is what happened. If you look at the documents that they charged her, this is not a violent woman. This isn't a woman who is evil. This is somebody who is all of the right stuff. And yet they went after and they lied about her. They said, oh, she wants to get fame from this. She wants to get rich from all this. And we need to put her behind bars and all the rest. They thought, Rebecca, that they were going to use you as an example to intimidate other people and scare them into not doing the right thing. But they didn't realize, as many of the people have texted me this morning, that Rebecca is an American hero. And she is. Is the light that shows that you don't have to be intimidated. You don't have to be cowed. You've prayed with us before for Tina Peters, and we see what's happening there as well. God bless you, Rebecca. We'll talk to you soon down the road.
3: Man. Thanks a lot.
2: Okay. And I'll post the information for you as well. I've got the event that she sent me. Again, that's on the 25th. It'll be from noon until 4 o'clock. And, you know, and here's one more thing, because I know people are all over the place in different directions when it comes to these gubernatorial candidates. You know, there are reasons why we support or don't support various people. And we talk about the politics here sometimes as well. But I think praying for discernment in terms of, you know, can you see the problems here? Can you see the benefits over there and all of the rest? And if I'm not the person to be telling you this, or maybe I am. I mean, I've screwed up a lot in life, but I remember asking God for forgiveness and visiting with my friend since I was 5. And he has been a spiritual leader to me for a long, long time. And I was talking with him and his wife. And I was feeling guilty about some things that I'd done in the past. Not big. I mean, it's crazy because they're not big things, right? And his wife, Margot, said, well, so you asked for forgiveness and you prayed about this and you got grace? And I said, yeah. She said, well, then you took the sins and you put them at the foot of the cross? And I said, yeah. And you were forgiven. And by God's grace, then why did you sneak back in the night and put those sins right back there again when you'd already been forgiven and he gave you grace? I think I was raised as a Catholic. Nothing wrong with Catholics. I was taught my entire life that it was good deeds. There was like, a, you know how Justice Liberty, she's blindfolded, she's holding in the scales there, and that's justice. Well, that's kind of how I envision things, right? You get to the end, and it's like, okay, well, we've got these bad things that you did, Richard. Dang it, the scale goes all the way down. But look at the good things you did, Richard. And it's teetering back and forth. And oh, looks like there's 1 ounce more that I did that was good than was bad. I spent my whole life thinking that that was the deal. And it turns out that wasn't the deal at all. Take a short break. I'm going to talk to you real quickly, though, about Barb Schlinker, Your Home Sold Guaranteed Realty. It's a long weekend, and as I said, you'll get a chance to listen to this program a couple of times, plus it'll be on the podcast as well. Also, tomorrow from 11 until noon, you can listen to Barb Schlinker, Your Real Estate Voice. I love the name of the program because, trust me, if you or somebody you know is going to be buying or selling real estate, you want her as your voice because she is the very best. 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It's as simple as that. 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
15: When it comes to the myriad reasons people don't get enough exercise, psychologist Diana Hill has heard them all. She's the author of a new book with a great title, I Know I Should Exercise, But. On a recent episode of my podcast, Chasing Life, Hill told me the number one reason people don't exercise is because they don't feel like they have enough time. She told us that she encourages people she works with to shift from an either-or mindset to a both-and mindset. Hill herself uses time at her son's baseball game to walk around the field cheering him on instead of sitting on the sidelines. She also recommends setting up your space at home, at work, in the car to facilitate movement. So every night before I go to bed, I lay out my workout clothes next to my bathroom sink so they are waiting there for me as a good reminder. I'm Dr. Sanjay Gupta, helping you live a better life.
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2: We have a preview of Drive Time Sports and the weekend. 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I want to talk to you about Krueger Brothers Construction. They've been doing it since 2009. When I think back to some of the prior Stanley Cups, it seems like it was yesterday, but it also seems like it was a while ago. If you think about being in business since 2009, and as recently as last year, Krueger Brothers were the People's Choice Home Remodelers of the Year. 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And as I've said, you know, almost 20% of households have invited their in-laws or their parents to come live with them, but the home might not have ever been designed for that. 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There are a lot of things. 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I tell them that I sent you. So 3 o'clock this afternoon, you will really go into detail. But we're pretty excited about tonight, but weren't so excited. We talked about that before, though, as to whether it was going to be everybody's healthy or they might be rusty. But we didn't have Cale Makar as healthy as we wanted. But DJ says, oh, they looked a little bit rusty. What are you prognosticating for this evening?
17: Well, I would say that the thing that you can bank on most is that the Avalanche will not look, whether it's rust, whether it's just poor execution, that's not going to be the case tonight for the Colorado Avalanche. Yeah. They haven't lost back-to-back games since early March. So this is a team that is able to figure out what they did wrong, learn from it, and be better the next time. So that's I think that's the thing that you say, no question the Avs are going to play better. The other two aspects, one you already mentioned, Cale Makar, right? They should be skating here shortly, and we should know about Cale Makar's status. They missed him dearly, especially on the power play. They did not compensate for the loss of him very well. Maybe they could do a better job of it tonight. I don't know if he's 75-80%, you can't risk going down 2-0. So if you're holding him out again for an abundance of caution, Jared Bednar better be very confident everything else with this team is buttoned up. And then the third thing, with everything we said about Cale Makar and the Colorado Avalanche, I think they still win that game if Vegas goaltender Carter Hart doesn't play as well as he did. So the other thing that I'm looking for tonight is whether he's capable of putting on that kind of a performance that he had in game one tonight and moving forward.
2: So do we know, because sometimes they tell us exactly what the injury is and exactly what it is, and then sometimes not so much, and now with all the wagering, all kinds of things out there, mm-hmm. We have a good idea what's wrong with Cale and what the prognostication is?
17: Well, it's called an upper body injury, to your point. Hockey coaches and teams don't like to be too forthcoming. I think if you looked at the last game against Minnesota, he has the universal body language of, I may have popped my shoulder out, or I've separated my shoulder, or whatever. I don't know. You know, there's a lot of different things that can go into the shoulder, but the way he was holding his arm close to his body tells me that this is a shoulder that he is dealing with, and we'll see if he's able to give it a go tonight.
2: So let's talk about leadership. I mean, that's one of the things when you want to come back, bounce back, and come out a little bit more aggressive, whatever it comes down to. Everybody assumes that leadership is going to be Landeskog. But does it end there? Is it so much him? Do you have somebody like Makar, MacKinnon, and other guys?
17: Well, I think, and Gabriel Landeskog has talked about this, I think Nathan MacKinnon brings a type of leadership, and I think it's physical leadership or leading by example leadership, because when Nathan MacKinnon is really humming and he's, you know, flying around at 100 miles an hour and just lighting dudes up. It inspires everybody else to raise their game. He's not as vocal as Gabriel Landeskog. He's not as stoic, perhaps, as Gabriel Landeskog is. But even Landeskog himself has acknowledged that, Nathan MacKinnon is a big part of the leadership of this group. But it trickles down. I mean, they've put together a tremendous group of players that all lead in very different ways.
2: Talk about, I won't use the word lumberyard, but we have a couple of woods. Do you expect the
17: woodshed?
2: There we are. Do we expect to have the same wood, or are we changing our wood for tonight, or a quick hook if things don't look good?

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1: Serve a few different masters here since you give me the opportunity. Yes, right outside of Ball Arena, you may have seen that there's a gathering of fans. They will have that tonight as well. So if you want to be in close proximity but not in the building, that would be a great way to do it. Of course, you can listen to the game on Extra Sports 1300 at 6. And then we've partnered with the Brass Tap on Bass Pro Drive.
2: Nice.
1: I did my show out there last week. Great people, and they've kind of revamped the place, and they've really prided themselves on being a haven for Avs fans and hockey fans alike. So check them out if you want to be out and about tonight.
2: We don't have time to get into it, and I'm not a big NASCAR person, so I really can't tell you much about Kyle Busch. I do know it's a bigger thing than I imagined. When Fox National News leads with it, and it's a big chunk of their first segment, it's a pretty big deal. Will you be talking about him or NASCAR, or for that matter, Indianapolis at 3 o'clock?
1: Yeah. I mean, I think you have to get into it. It's absolutely shocking. You know, there's certainly he's been dealing with things, but for somebody who, like Kyle Busch, I'm 41 years old.
2: 41.
1: Anytime anybody of that age just suddenly goes into the hospital and they're gone, and so the shocking aspect of it certainly, but also too, Kyle Busch, it was just he's a racer's racer, just like he's all about racing, and he was great at what he did. Rubbed some people the wrong way along the way. But I think there's a lot of respect for him in the sport of NASCAR, so we may touch on that as well today.
2: You've got, and I touched in base with a couple of my relatives who are big NASCAR people, because I said, I don't want to speak ill of the dead or anything, but he was kind of a jerk, wasn't he? And they're like, no, you know what? He rubbed a lot of people the wrong way early on, but he got a little bit older. He had children. I mean, he kind of mellowed and saw the bigger picture, which sometimes can happen as you get older and you have children. 3 o'clock, and I want to remind people that after Drive Time Sports, you get every second of Mark Levin.
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7: And a radiant peace deal reportedly imminent. I'm Jack Callahan, Fox News. A memorandum of understanding said to be 95% there, as Fox's Ashley Webster reports from Tel Aviv.
8: According to Axios, both countries will sign a memorandum that essentially would create a 60-day ceasefire, and it could be extended as well. During the period, the Strait of Hormuz would be open with no tolls, and Iran would agree to clear the mines that it has deployed in that critical waterway. In exchange, the U.S. would lift its blockade on Iranian ports and issue some sanctions waivers to allow Iran to sell oil freely, which it hasn't been able to do. As for the lifting of sanctions and unfreezing assets, the U.S. reportedly says it would only happen after tangible concessions are made by Tehran.
7: Iran claims its nuclear program is not part of the negotiations, but the White House says no dust, no deal, and warns they could resume military strikes. Iran has consistently refused calls to end its nuclear program. 50,000 Southern California residents still away from their homes as a chemical tank is still at risk of exploding. Fox's Max Gordon is in Los Angeles.
9: Fire officials say they found a crack in the tank. While it's a sign that the tank is structurally failing, fire officials say it's also relieving pressure inside. The tank contains methyl methacrylate, used to manufacture acrylic plastics like plexiglass. The chemical is highly flammable, and the tank in question currently holds about 7,000 gallons of it. Firefighters have been trying to lower the temperature.

0: temperature of the overheated tank by pouring water on it and have constructed containment barriers. They've also unloaded or neutralized chemicals in nearby tanks. This is happening at GKN Aerospace in Garden Grove, California, just about 5 miles distance from Disneyland. The company produces airplane parts.
1: A class action lawsuit has already been filed against GKN Aerospace. The Orange County District Attorney's Office is investigating. 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
5: Temperatures for your Saturday will be much warmer in the 70s and 80s across southern Colorado. A few isolated showers and storms are possible for Sunday afternoon, with a warm and unsettled next week ahead. With your KKTV 11 Alert Weather, I'm meteorologist Josephine Sage.
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6: I have Rich joining us on Our Town today with Anti-Famous and the nonprofit, the Robin Hood Initiative. Welcome to Our Town, Rich.
7: Thank you. Yeah, thanks for having me.
6: We are so excited to have you. I've been working with you the last several months on ad campaigns here at Cumulus Media, and you have been so awesome to work with. I wanted to feature you on the show. I know you do a lot, but let's first tell everybody what Anti-Famous Entertainment does.
7: So Anti-Famous Entertainment specifically curates a variety of different kinds of events. Specifically multi-genre events with music, so like hip-hop, rock, EDM, stuff like that, to promote the local music scene.
6: Love it. And I'm a huge fan of live music. I live for it. Anytime I can go out and hear live music, I'm at my happiest moment. So I know you have an event coming up in June that we're promoting here at Cumulus. Tell us about the Summer Buzz Fest.
7: Yeah, so this is the fourth annual Summer Buzz Outreach event. This is a two-day event, June 12th and 13th, where we put on over 20 different local performers. We host a beer garden. We have food trucks out there, different activities for all ages. And it's an outdoor show. We kind of want it to be like a block party, but for the whole city, with live music and, you know, where everybody's invited.
6: Oh, how fun. Two-day fest. And where is this going to be located on June 12th and 13th?
7: This will be at America the Beautiful Park, so you can't miss it. It's the park with the big circle on it.
6: No, you can't miss it. Near the Olympic Paralympic Museum.
7: Right over there. And we have reserved parking as well to make it really easy, because if you've been down that road, it's not very easy to park on the street. So we got a parking lot designated just for Summer Buzz to make it easy for everybody who wants to come out.
6: That is great. And do you need to buy tickets to both days, or can you buy tickets to individual days?
7: So we have day passes for individual days, or you can get a bulk pass, which is for both days, get a little bit of a discount on that one. Then there's the VIP tickets, which also come with complimentary beverages or merchandise, swag bag, stuff like that.
6: And that's the way to go, friends. Get your VIP tickets. Anti-Famous.com. Is there a certain link to buy the Summer Buzz Fest tickets?
7: Just go to antifamouswithaz.com and click on merch and music, and it'll be right there on the first tab.
6: There you go, merch and music. And like he said, Anti-Famous, but with a Z, not an S. And there you can buy your tickets. Once again, June 12th and 13th. How fun. And I also want you to talk about the incredible nonprofit that you have called the Robin Hood Initiative.
7: So without the Robin Hood Initiative, we wouldn't be able to connect with the community as much as we do. The whole goal, the mission of the Robin Hood Initiative is to connect with the community through art and music. So through the RHI, we're able to collect donations and reach out to different parts of our community to see what's needed and where it's needed. So then when we, when Anti-Famous Entertainment curates these events, then we could kind of put a highlight or a focus on that particular need. For example, in the spring, we did a My Past Made Me event, which was a highlight on mental health awareness. December, we do a toy drive where we collect not just toys, but also winter supplies and hygiene kits that go to the homeless shelters and local schools, low-income families, just to make sure that, you know, people in our community are being taken care of.
6: Oh, that is so wonderful. I love your heart and passion, Rich, and it truly shows with all your work. So the Robin Hood Initiative, if someone's listening and they're a musician and they want to get involved, what would be the next steps?
7: So the next step would actually be to reach out to the Anti-Famous Entertainment for musicians and artists, because there will be, we have four community events that we do every year, as well as two residencies that we do every month. So there's a lot more opportunities to perform or display your work if you're a painter or media, physical media artist, through Anti-Famous Entertainment. But with the RHI is how we're, that's how we do the connection with the community. So if you want to figure out specifically on, you know, the RHI events, again, go through Anti-Famous and say, hey, I want to do these community events, and we'll point you in the right direction.
6: Nice. And are you looking for any sponsors right now? Sponsors, donations, volunteers? How can we help you give back? Because I know you don't even get sleep anymore.
7: Oh, yeah. No, it's super busy. always looking for sponsors, donations. Any donation to the Robin Hood Initiative is 100% tax deductible. And when it comes to sponsors and vendors, or when it comes to vendors, Summer Buzz, we are still looking for vendors. So if you're a local business and you want to sling some of your cool stuff, reach out and we'll get you a spot.
6: Absolutely. Get out there and get in front of the people. 2 days festival in the park. How fun. And I know the weather's going to be nice. So I'm calling it out for you.
7: I hope so. Last year it said we were going to be nothing but sunshine, and we ended up getting some hail. So this year we're preparing for it. We got tents and canopies. So if it's not nice weather, we still got you taken care of.
6: Of course. Wow. Hell, that's not fun. That's even worse than high winds. I don't know what's worse. Yeah. Maybe a hurricane or a tornado. But at the end of the day, antifamous.com, once again, with a Z. So what do we need to save on our calendars if we're not able to make the June event? What do you have planned for 2026 that we all need to save on our calendar?
7: Definitely the toy drive. We also do a Halloween show, which is really cool, and it's just a fun time. But the toy drive is the really big one. That's when we really can connect with our community. Last year, we were able to collect a lot of different, the winter supplies, the coats and jackets and scarves and stuff. It was just amazing how many people came together. So if we can focus on that, so that we, because there's other parts in our community that still need a lot of help. But yeah, the toy drive, and that'll be early December. We don't have a date locked in yet, but yeah, definitely keep an eye out for it.
6: Absolutely. And you need to tell me more about this Halloween. You know, Halloween is real big here at our house. Some of our decorations in the garage are still up.
7: My mother-in-law's like that.
6: Yeah.
7: It's love Halloween. I
6: try to take them down, and my husband and son are like, nope, they look fine just sitting over in the corner. I'm like, oh, this is pretty bad. But okay, fine.
7: They're conversation pieces.
6: We always host a fall fest at our house here. So it just makes sense, I guess, to leave it up. There's less to decorate at the time. Do you have any details about the Halloween event, or do we have to stay tuned?
7: Stay tuned. Unfortunately, we are in negotiations over the venue, and an Anti-Famous Entertainment is actually in the process of expanding to Arizona to create a regional brand so we can start sending some local artists across state lines as well. So right now, there's a lot in the works for the Halloween show, but definitely stay tuned because those are the last two community events of the year.
6: Ooh, I like it. And I have family in Tucson, Arizona. So if you need any help down there, you let me know. My brother-in-law is 32 Excellent. Years active duty Army. So we'll bring all the Army out to support.
7: Yeah, that sounds great.
6: Yeah, no, he definitely has. And he's Latino, so he has a big family.
7: So, even better.
6: Right? Yeah, we'll definitely get the word out in Arizona. So what about if somebody is wanting to plan a nonprofit event or any type of event and have musicians? Are you able to also help people in the community plan an event?
7: Yes. So again, reach out to Anti-Famous Entertainment specifically for the events so we can figure out Because some people want to have a nonprofit event and just don't quite hit all the criteria. So reach out to Anti-Famous Entertainment and we can build your event based on exactly what you need. And then using the RHI, if, for example, this is for a arts or culture kind of event, then we can definitely incorporate that with the RHI. But yeah, reach out to Anti-Famous Entertainment for if you want to curate those events, and we'll build it literally for you for your event.
6: This is fantastic news. I work with hundreds of nonprofits. I think I read Colorado Springs or the Pikes Peak region has 4,800 nonprofits. It's a lot of demand. And I try to book out as many nonprofits as I can here in our town on the 17 years that I've been on air in this market. But I always want to give great ideas for fundraising. And what better event than to have you help Planet Rich with all kinds of great artists and bring the community together via music. I think there's no better way. Is there anything that we missed that you wanted to share with everyone listening?
7: I mean, I think we went over, I mean, the events pretty well. And I mean, really, this whole thing is about connecting with our community through arts and music, and creating a platform for local artists where they can perform their work without having to rely on the corporate structure or venues or headliners and mainstream artists, so that our community can actually reach out and with these local artists and connect with them on a more personal and intimate level.
6: Amen. And you're so easy to communicate with, Rich. It has been absolutely wonderful working with you the last several months. And I hope to stay working
7: likewise
6: with you in the future.
7: Definitely. Well, likewise.
6: Give your website one more time.
7: Antifamouswithaz.com.
6: If not, reach out to me here on Our Town and I'll get you connected. Thank you so much for joining us today.
7: Thank you so much for having me. You guys have a wonderful day.
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8: We have author Beth Runkle joining us in the studio. Am I saying your last name right, Beth?
9: Yes, you're doing a great job.
8: Awesome. Thank you. Writer and speaker. I was delighted when you reached out to me. I had a military family as well. My dad, 37 years at Mare Island Naval Shipyard. He was in the Air Force prior. I know. Wow. You're like, whoa.
9: A lot of years.
8: I always joke and say family day for us was on a submarine and we'd get to go tour the subs over there in Vallejo, California. Welcome to Our Town. Tell us why you wanted to come on today and share about all of these amazing things.
9: Well, first of all, thank you. It's a pleasure to be on with you and your listeners. And thank you for your dad's many years of service. I'm a huge patriot, so I really appreciate that. I was a military spouse for 25 years and I did not go into the beginning of my journey as a military spouse eagerly. I didn't really know what I was signing up for by marrying a man in the military. And I'm glad I didn't know because I'm very happily married. But we moved quite frequently. In fact, three times our first year of marriage. And I found myself somewhat bitter, selfish, and just really feeling reluctant to embrace this lifestyle that I found myself in. And I wrote a book about this journey, but also what the Word of God taught me about being a military spouse and how it really speaks to our journey. And your listeners might not see that right away, so I'm happy to elaborate on that if you want me to.
8: Absolutely. I know we're going to be promoting a book that you have coming out in October this year, but definitely tell us about some of your written material that we can find. And of course, we want to hear about your faith. We're really excited to have you on.
9: Like I said, it's an honor to be here. The book came about because I actually came to Christ in the pages of Genesis. And this is after my husband and I had moved again and he had deployed four times. Marriage was difficult because I was not embracing the military lifestyle and unfortunately was complaining about it a lot, which when you're serving with a 10-year commitment, there's really not a lot you can do about it. So that was communicated as disrespect towards my husband. But then we moved again and we ran into some people my husband had knew from college and they invited us to get involved in a Bible study with them. And that Bible study was on the book of Genesis. And we jumped right into Genesis and the story of Sarah and Abraham. And I realized in that study that I didn't have a relationship with Jesus Christ. I knew about him and I had even been raised churched, but I didn't know him and I really had not previously seen myself as a sinner in need of being saved. But in addition to realizing that, which is obviously the most important part, I also saw myself as intimately seen by God because I would jump into scripture into Sarah's life and I immediately saw parallels between her life and mine. When God called Sarah and Abraham to go to a land that he would show them, that is what we in the military community call a permanent change of station, or PCS. Only Sarah and Abraham were doing all their moving with their household goods on the back of donkeys and camels. I at least had moving vans.
8: Right.
9: And then they continued to resettle. You know, they went to Bethel, then they went to the Oaks of Moram, they went down to Egypt, they came back to Israel. They were constantly resettling and having to set up community. And then Abraham went off to rescue his nephew Lot, and what I consider a combat deployment, because he went with his 318 trained men to go rescue Lot from the four kings and all of their armies. And so I really identified with Sarah and realized that the word of God even could speak to my life as a military spouse. My husband and I continued to be involved in Bible study, but the story of Sarah always stuck out to me as something that I was really passionate about. And as we continued on, we began leading small groups in our home. We would lead small groups of other military married couples, which marriage is hard, but military marriage might be a little bit harder. Mm-hmm. And then I also led women's small groups. Eventually that led to, after 25 years, my husband did decide to retire, but now we work full time for a ministry that is focused on the military. And so that is what led to me writing a book, is just wanting more content to equip military wives, but with the word of God, to teach them that the word of God does indeed address their unique lifestyles and some of their unique challenges. I also finished up seminary just recently and was doing that journey over the last 4 years, and learning how to better study scripture enabled me to actually write this study.
8: And you know, that is something I never even thought of, was back to Genesis, or even what PCS stands for.
9: Yeah, I bet you recognize that.
8: Yes. So we're speaking with author and speaker Beth Runkel. We are learning all about how to go from just surviving to thriving as a military wife, the military marriage tips. And then I also wanted to hear about some single parenting for seasons. I know it is not easy if you were to lose your loved one overseas and then you have to parent. So give us some advice on this.
9: So that's one thing that you don't really realize when you sign up to marry a military man, is that you're actually signing up to be a single parent for times of your life. That can happen when they are deployed, or even my husband flew nights for 2 whole years. So essentially Monday through Friday, I was a single parent. He would be around on the weekends, thankfully. I think in order to single parent well, you have to manage your expectations and honestly lower your expectations. You are not going to be able to do all the things that you can do when your spouse is there to support you. You're going to really have to look at what's on your calendar, you and your kids' calendars, and evaluate, you know, what really needs to happen, because I need to keep my stress level lower during this period of time so that I can be a sane mom and I can be supportive and not resentful of the fact that the military member is not here. I also think it's really important to be willing to ask for help. Military spouses like to be known as very independent and they can do it all and they're strong, but that can actually be weak when you are single parenting for periods of time. And it is okay to ask someone for help, a neighbor, perhaps another military spouse. One of the things that I did to cope is that we had a once a week babysitter, and we were making extra money because my husband was deployed. So we would use that extra money to help keep me sane by, you know, just having, knowing once a week, hey, I was going to get a break. And that doesn't mean I don't love my kids. That doesn't mean that I'm a bad mom. It just means I recognize that I'm human and I have limitations, and this is something that's going to help keep me above water and ultimately help my husband to be doing the mission better, because I'm taken care of and the kids are taken care of. I also think self-care is incredibly important. You have to figure out what works for you to rejuvenate you. It may be, for me, it was being involved in Bible study with other women. That was huge. It was having that babysitter. You know, it might be just be some quiet moments, going to a coffee shop by yourself. We are a very strong military community, but we also have a ton of veterans who have served. And I want to thank you for your service. But I want to say to those of you that are not currently serving, or let's say, you know, you're no longer doing the military thing, or even if you're not serving, but you have military in your neighborhood, you know, consider what I'm saying about their need for self-care or just a break, and consider how you could offer to help somebody. Watching their kids for a couple of hours might be hard for you, but it really might be a tremendous blessing to that military spouse who is kind of doing it all alone. And, you know, sometimes it can be just as something as simple as, you know, buying them a $5 coffee gift card, leaving at their front door with a note, hey, I'm thinking about you, I'm praying about you. But I think it's really important that we care for ourselves. And unfortunately, that means we might have to do less, but do less with a lot more joy.
8: Wonderful. Wow. I actually feel super inspired. And you're right. Everyone needs a break, no matter if you're working too much or you're a mom of one. It's just a dog mom. Everyone needs a little break sometime where you don't have to think about anything but yourself, and it's okay. So Beth, how can people reach out to you for those that are listening and would like to possibly buy your book or get on a subscriber base for your future books? How can we connect with you?
9: So I have a website. It's BethRunkle.com. That's Beth, BethRunkle.com. And I do blog content for military spouses. Some of it is faith-based and some of it is just general content that I feel that military spouses need to know. I also, on my Instagram, I host weekly content that is on a topic relevant to military spouses. And I also bring on guests to come on Instagram Live with me. So we cover all kinds of topics, how to move yourself. We, in the military, we call that Diddy moves. And the importance of having a mentor, how to cultivate community in the military community, you know, how to avoid loneliness, topics like that. I'm really just seeking to minister to that military spouse that's sitting in the seat that I sat in for so long. And I really would want to help that military spouse avoid some of the mistakes that I did, point her to the abundant life that is found in following the Lord.
8: Wonderful. Thank you, Beth, so much for joining us on Our Town and sharing some words of inspiration. Anyone that's listening, please reach out to Beth. I know you have a wealth of knowledge and you've lived it and survived it and thrived through it. So we've got your website, BethRunkle.com. Reach out and thanks for joining us on Our Town.
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8: Jonathan is joining us on Our Town. We are going to be talking about the Culture Office of the Pikes Peak Region and the Peak Radar Annual Events Guide. Welcome to Our Town, Jonathan.
10: Thanks, Sarada. Happy to be here with you.
8: I'm really excited to feature you. I know oftentimes people, they get really upset when they've missed an event and they find out the next day on social media when everybody's tagging all the pictures of how much fun they had. So this is why the Cultural Office of the Pikes Peak Region, also known as COPPER, exists, so that we never miss an event. So tell us about this incredible nonprofit.
10: Yeah, Peak Radar is a program of the Cultural Office to kind of connect it for folks. And the job of the Cultural Office is really to advocate and support the arts and culture sector here in the Pikes Peak region. Peak Radar is a big part of that. It's our biggest audience development tool that we have for arts and culture. And Peak Radar covers El Paso, Teller, and Fremont counties. And one of the big questions that Peak Radar answers for folks is, what is there to do this weekend? And one of the antidotes that we try to be is, man, I missed that event. I wish I had known. Well, Peak Radar is how you know.
8: That's right. I've known about Peak Radar forever, and I've absolutely love it. Tell us where people can find the events online or on your socials.
10: Yeah, at Peak Radar across pretty much every social media platform is a great way to follow along. And then peakradar.com is the website. And you can also sign up for our weekly e-blasts there, which is a great non-invasive, I describe it, way to stay connected to what's happening. And on peakradar.com, you can search not only by event category, which there are 9 different categories on there, but you can also search by date range and specific venues. If you know you have friends and family coming into town on a particular weekend, you can plan ahead with all the things that you can find on Peak Radar that way.
8: That is such a great idea, Jonathan. You know, I'm not even that smart to really think about planning ahead. You know, you've got family coming in town in August. You can go and see all the great events. And tell us about the America 250 Colorado 150 guide.
10: Sarada, I would also add, you can also search for tomorrow events if you're that kind of planner as well. you can make that happen too. But yeah, America 250 Colorado 150 is the big celebration this year to celebrate both obviously the United States and the state of Colorado. And Peak Radar is the home for all of the local events that will be celebrating those anniversaries. So whether they are brand new events that have been created specifically for the celebration, or events that have existed that are amending or changing or adding on to help celebrate those dual anniversaries that are happening. Peak Radar has a dedicated guide under the guide section that has all of the local events that are going to fall under that category. And so it's a great, easy way to to see what's going on that's connected to that anniversary. They'll run, of course, through the end of the year.
6: That is fantastic. And I am a huge fan of live music. Like, I live for live music. And I know in the summer, a lot of different venues have live music, but I also look for live music all year long. So tell us about your free outdoor summer concert guide.
10: Yeah, that's a great guide, Serato, because it pairs three things that Coloradans and folks in the Pikes Peak region love: being outside, listening to music, and having that be free. And so, it's one of the strongest parts of our arts and culture ecosystem, the outdoor summer concerts. Basically, throughout the summer, if there's a park in your neighborhood, there's likely live music in it. If it's any weeknight or weekend, you will be able to find a park or a plaza that has live music. And so that guide, again, specifically breaks down all of those opportunities, and you can see what's happening in your neighborhood. That's the great thing about outdoor live music, is that it can take place anywhere in the region. And we have a great live music scene that is really, again, showcased in the summer.
6: People really need to use these guides more often. Now, is there a charge for the businesses to list their events? Say I'm 1129 Spiritan Eatery, just giving a shout out to one of my favorites down in Pueblo, and they're having live music. Do they email you, or how does this work for the business to actually get listed?
10: Sure, that's a great question. So Peak Radar is not membership based. You don't have to be a member of the cultural office or anything like that to participate. There's about 3,000 events every year on peakradar.com, which is a lot to handle. It illustrates also everything that's happening. But we rely on event producers and promoters and marketers to submit their information to us. There's an event form that they fill out on peakradar.com, which is free. It's all the information they already have, right? Date and time, good photo, those sorts of things. It's all submitted to us so that we can then take it and run and market it in the ways that Peak Radar is strongest. But there's also a FAQ page, a frequently asked questions page on Peak Radar that goes over how to do all of this, what other levers that we have that folks can pull to help support their work. I will say, as a program of the Cultural Office, Peak Radar, the eligibility is El Paso, Teller, and Fremont counties. So unfortunately, your Pueblo example is just outside of the service area for us. But, other than that, there are very few barriers to promoting your event.
6: See, that's good to know. So if you're in the areas you mentioned, then you would qualify. But if you're in the outskirts or in a different county, then it's a no-go ski. So that is wonderful to know. And then I also wanted you to touch on the gallery guide, because I know there's so many different guides, and I really wanted you to explain as many as you can, because everyone that's listening has different tastes and desires. So let's hear about your gallery guide.
10: Yeah, we have all these guides in part to make those 3,000 events palatable, right? And to make sure that there's a way that we can break it down for folks, that they don't feel overwhelmed with all of the choices. And the gallery guide is a great year-round one that we keep up to date. There's over 60 galleries in the Pikes Peak region, again, in that three county area, which that number surprises people, first of all. These are small businesses. These are local artists that are promoting and presenting their work, many of which are, in your neighborhood and nearby to you. It's a great way to orient yourself to the visual art scene just by perusing the gallery guide, which is organized by region, so you can kind of see what lives where. It's also a great primer for First Friday, which the art walks in downtown Colorado Springs, Old Colorado City, and Manitou. And that's a great way to orient yourself to the arts community writ large. It's a low stress, high fun, evening out in the town sort of situation. And the gallery guide is great at both illustrating what you can do on a Saturday and what you might want to purchase, but also what a fun First Friday night out with friends and family.
6: And Jonathan, tell us, as the program manager and culture promotion and tourism director at the Culture Office of the Pikes Peak region, also known as peakradar.com, what is your absolute favorite event of the year out of all these 3,000 plus events?
10: Oh man, Serata, this is like asking me to pick my favorite child. This is a tough question. I'm partial to the Colorado Springs Western Street Breakfast, a big annual event that takes place in downtown Colorado Springs. It'll be June 17th this year. And it's a great celebration of our Western heritage. You got to get up early. I did say breakfast, so about 5 to 9, but you can get breakfast and live music and have a great experience to sort of kick off the summer Western season. So that's a great one for me. But again, there's a guide for that on Peak Radar. We have an annual events guide, which spotlights about 40 of sort of the must-do annual events, the big ones that, to go back to your earlier point, people are bummed when they miss out on or have not been to. And there's a lot, even if you have lived in the region for a while, that might surprise you. So, having Peak Radar as one of the programs of the Cultural Office alongside you know, work in creative economy and education and all the other things that the office does. A great way for me to stay connected and to help showcase this stuff for your listeners.
6: Absolutely wonderful. Growing economic vitality at Colorado Springs through cultural tourism. You are killing it over there. Is there anything else you wanted the listeners to know?
10: You know, I would say, Sarada, that it's tough to break out of our habits and go do new things. And all it can take sometimes is just an invitation from a friend or a family member, and you're more likely to try something new. So if you see something on Peak Radar or have always been curious about a part of our arts community, give it a go and invite someone else to come along with you. Because you might be surprised at the fun and depth of what you experience.
6: Absolutely. There's so much fun here in Colorado Springs and beyond. So thank you, Jonathan, for joining us on Our Town.
10: You bet, Sarada. Thanks for having me.
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5: Temperatures for your Saturday will be much warmer in the 70s and 80s across Southern Colorado. A few isolated showers and storms are possible for Sunday afternoon, with a warm and unsettled next week ahead. With your KKTV 11 Alert Weather, I'm meteorologist Josephine Sage.
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8: Yes, we're excited to feature you and the Boys and Girls Club. 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So I always love featuring the club. 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Tell us about some of the programs that you've got coming up for the Boys and Girls Club.
22: Sure. 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
8: Wonderful. That is exciting. So what does one need to do to get involved with the camp?
22: To get involved, you would just head to our website and enroll through there. It is kidsclub360.com. Our rates are $275 per week, and we also offer discounts for military families, school district employees, second children, and third child.
8: Nice. We all love to save a little bit of money while having some fun. So the Boys and Girls Club of the Pikes Peak region, are you looking for volunteers, donations? And then tell us about the programs that you feature all year long.
22: Sure. So we are always open for donations. We love to have people donate and just give back to the community, as well as volunteers. We have a commitment of 1 hour a week to volunteer either in the fall semester or spring semester or over the summer. It would be 8 weeks of volunteering time. So it's really easy to commit. It's just 1 hour out of your guys' busy weeks to come and hang out with some really cool kids and make a difference in their lives.
8: Yes, 1 hour. I think anybody could find an hour, you know, maybe not Netflix that hour, but go and make a difference in your community. So always looking for donations and then, of course, volunteers. And For those that aren't familiar with the Boys and Girls Club of the Pikes Peak region, I know you've been here over 135 years, but tell us some of those cool programs that you offer.
22: Sure. So at the Boys and Girls Club of Pikes Peak region, we offer tons of different and unique programming. We are an affordable child care. We offer after school programming for just $40 a month during the school year. We offer character and leadership programs. We offer triple play program, which talks about mind, body, and soul and how to not only learn how to play sports, but how to be a good sportsmanship, how to take care of our body, things like that. Run STEM programs. We run arts and crafts. We run Project Learn, which is probably my favorite activity. It's any activity that disguises learning. So one example that we usually give is math dodgeball. So when the kids are playing dodgeball, if they get out, they have to solve a math problem to get back in.
8: And then tell us about the Youth of the Year.
22: Sure. So our Youth of the Year is a Boys and Girls Club of America premier program. We run it at our local level where we take kids who are involved in the club and their communities, ages 14 to 18, and we have them involved in the Youth of the Year program where they learn to write a cover letter, a resume, collect community recommendation letters, as well as club recommendation letters. They have to write 3 essays and write a 3-minute long speech that they have to fully memorize.
8: Ooh, wonderful. And then where are you located throughout the Pikes Peak region?
22: Sure. So we have 2 Kids Club 360 locations, one in District 8 in Fallon, Colorado, one off of Powers for James Irwin at the AstroZone location for our Kids Club before and after school program. And then we have 2 traditional clubs. One is located on the west side and one is located off of Fountain, I-25 and Fountain.
8: Yes, so all over town. That is absolutely wonderful. And then give us your website so that those that are interested in possibly joining the summer camps or even the programs throughout the year, they can go there and look at enrollment.
22: Sure. So our website is bgcppr.org. You head to our website. We have all kinds of information on there. We have information about how to enroll for summer camps, how to enroll for school year programs, as well as how to get involved with donating or volunteering.
8: Yes. Like we said, 1 hour a week and you could help impact anyone's life. I mean, my goodness. And so, and you're hiring, I do see that on your website. So tell us about possibly getting a summer job or what the positions are open for.
22: Sure. So right now we have mostly part-time positions, but we have 1 full-time position. We are looking for a site director in Fountain, Colorado to run our before and after school program there. We're also looking for program leads and van drivers.
8: Ooh, there you go. That's wonderful. And you can go to that website, and that's bgcppr.org. Check out the Boys and Girls Club and all their wonderful programs. And is there anything we need to save the date for? Anything you've got coming up in 2026 that's really exciting and we need to make sure everyone saves the date?
22: So we always have our annual Vic Andrews Golf Scramble, which is coming up in July. We will also have just summer camp. I'd say if you're looking for kids to get involved, to have activities to do over the summer, please enroll in our summer camp. At our traditional club, we serve ages 5 through 18. So if you're looking for teen programming, we offer that. Kids Club 360 location, we are a licensed child care down in Fountain, and we offer child care for ages 5 through 12.
8: Wonderful. 5 through 12. That's great. It was so nice to feature you here on Our Town today. We love the Boys and Girls Club. And do you have a story of a student or a parent who has shared how this club has impacted their life? We all want to leave on a good feeling today.
22: Sure. So I'd say we have one family who has 7 teenagers involved in our program. And I think we definitely make a difference in their life. We were able to partner with them to do some anti-vaping presentations. We are able to provide a safe after school environment for them. You know how it can be with teens. They can sometimes get into trouble and stuff like that. But when they come to our club, we provide a safe environment. We have cool programs for teens, such as 3D printing, tower gardens, things like that. So we definitely keep them involved. And I'd say they've been coming for about 3 years now. They were definitely iffy to start at first, but now they love coming to the club.
8: Yes. Once they make new friends, and friends could not just be their peers, but also mentors of adults. So what a wonderful thing you've got going on. Thank you so much for joining us on Our Town.
22: Thank you so much for having me.
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23: A better life with Dr. Sanjay Gupta.
24: In recent years, scientists have really dialed up the urgency to understand PFAS, sometimes referred to as forever chemicals because of how long they take to break down. The latest study found these chemicals may be aging men in their 50s and 60s a bit faster than men who are younger or older or women of any age. Experts we talked to said the accumulation of PFAS may lower testosterone levels in men, impair sperm quality, and increase risks of testicular and kidney cancer. Women, it seems, just seem to be able to clear PFAS faster. Now, whether you're a man or a woman, trying to limit your exposure is a great idea. Three ways to do that. Filter your drinking water. Don't use non-stick cookware like Teflon, and avoid fast food packaging, which are sometimes coated with these chemicals. I'm Dr. Sanjay Gupta, helping you live a better life.
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26: 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I'm trying to get you out of the house, having some fun. 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
8: 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We do have a few left to the Arkansas River Tours. You're going to have to act quick. This is for two people to go on the Royal Gorge. This is the Bighorn Sheep, so you're going to go on the Arkansas River. Super fun. Also, we've got a few left to the D Portugal Circus, and this is going to be two tickets for $30, half off. Who doesn't love half off? 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Once again, half off. 1129 Spirits and Eatery on the Pueblo River Walk right now. 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
14: You and I have never met, but I'm willing to bet that there is something you would like to do, but you feel like you can't, that it's too hard, that you don't deserve it. A colleague of mine recently told me about this new book called Brave Shift, 30 Mindset Changes to Transform Your Life. It's written by a woman named Michelle Carrer. Carrer says the one thing most people forget when they set a goal is to attach a reason to it. Having that reason is big, because when you don't want to do something that's necessary to reach your goal, you can go back to your reason to find the motivation you need. 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That will make you more likely to succeed, as will asking for help. All of us need it, and it makes people feel good to help you achieve your goals. I'm Dr. Sanjay Gupta, helping you live a better life.
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2: 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Sean Martinez with me as well. I'll be back on the air on Tuesday. In the meantime, take a little bit of time out for the real Memorial Day. 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
3: A senior administration official told Fox News a deal is 95% done.
4: President Trump says that these negotiations are proceeding. He told his team not to rush. And if he makes a deal with Iran, it would be one that is unlike what the Obama administration had made in the past. So this source also telling Fox that they see this as an opportunity to bring down the costs for Americans at the same time, ensure that Iran does not have a nuclear capability in the future. But all of that being said, this agreement is not finalized. So that administration official also reiterating once again that they retain the option to continue hostilities and resume strikes if there is no deal.
3: Democrats are blasting what they're hearing about the proposed deal. Senator Chris Van Hollen of Maryland tells Fox News.
5: And this war has been a blunder from the very start. It sounds to me like what this agreement will do is take us back really to the pre-war status quo.
3: And a damaged chemical tank in Southern California may have cracked, but that's good news because it would lessen the risk of a major explosion.
6: The tank contains methyl methacrylate, a volatile inflammable plastic epoxy. The tank currently holds about 7,000 gallons of the chemical. Firefighters have been trying to lower the temperature of the overheated tank by pouring water on it and have constructed containment barriers around the site. This is happening at GKN Aerospace in Garden Grove, California, just about 5 miles away from Disneyland.
3: Fox's Max Gordon reporting from Los Angeles. That incident began Thursday afternoon at GKN Aerospace, and the company says it is working closely with emergency crews to resolve the issue safely. Still, about 50,000 residents evacuated. 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
3: Warm and mostly dry for the rest of our evening, with the exception for some mountain showers that will clear out overnight, where we'll see some overnight lows in the 50s, but going to be warm again tomorrow for Memorial Day with highs in the upper 70s to the 90s. With your KKTV Alert Weather, I'm meteorologist Roy Rusk.
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5: Dad, we need to talk.
6: Sure, honey. What's up? Want to use the car and need a few bucks?
5: Listen, Dad. I really think the time has come for me to move out of the house.
6: Honey, why? This is so sudden.
5: Dad, I'm 35 years old.
6: What, all 35-year-old girls need to move out of their parents' houses? I thought you liked it here. I'd miss my little girl.
5: I'm not your little girl anymore, Dad. I've been married for 7 years.
6: I know, and we love Bob.
5: Bill.
6: Your mother and I think the world of Bill. Don't we think the world of Bill, honey?
7: Bill who?
5: Listen, Dad, I'm getting older. It's time that I led my own life, to give my family an identity of its own.
6: Why?
4: Well, as our children get older, right, obviously some things need to change, and today we're going to learn how change can be a good thing. Thanks for joining us today. Your host is Jim Daly, and I'm John Fuller. Oh,
8: I hope that's facetious, because man, that parent needs to call Focus on the Family like right now. But we are going to cover this issue of adult children and how we perhaps change the parenting modality at that point to be influencers rather than control freaks. I think that the best way to intro this program, John, is to give the title, Resolve Conflict and Find Peace and Hope with Adult Children. That says it all. If you're in this spot, you're going to need to order this book and listen to the broadcast today.
4: Yeah, Dr. Kathy Cook is back with us. She's always a popular guest. And Dr. Kathy is a speaker, author, researcher, the founder of Celebrate Kids, which is a ministry dedicated to equipping parents and caregivers and others to help children be more seen and heard. And today we're going to hear about Dr. Kathy's book. As Jim said, I hope you'll get a copy of it from us here at the ministry.
8: Kathy, welcome back.
9: Thank you so much. Honored to be here.
8: It's always good. You are such a, let me say it politely, a research geek. You love the research on family, don't you?
9: I love observing families. I don't necessarily like library research. Let somebody else do that for me. But, oh, I love the research of observation and, you know, what's happening in culture that's affecting our families.
8: Let me ask you this question, because I love talking to people that like that kind of observational research, if I could call it that, because you see patterns.
9: Right.
8: Which to me indicates God. And like Paul writes about.
9: Yes.
8: You have no excuse because you can see God in nature, right?
9: Yes.
8: And in that regard, we can see God in how families operate and what is good and what is not so good. What are some of those major breakdowns from the parenting side that occur?
9: Oh, that's so good to start there. I should have given you the memo. Easy questions only. you know, the fact that parents are still trying to parent when they need to move into a consulting role, maybe being a guide, a coach, a mentor, an influencer. We can't parent adult kids. We still may want to. And we may legitimately feel like we haven't finished our job yet. because we begin to see some things that are lacking in our adult children when they begin to launch out. And then how do we deal with that? Do our kids want us to be involved at all? Do they maybe still want us to parent because they feel insecure, but we don't want to? I think that's part of the confusion for sure. I think relationships between adult children and the younger siblings can also be a really complex issue.
8: That's true.
9: Younger siblings are still being parented or still living at home, but the older ones have maybe moved out and launched, but we still want them to be connected. I think that's a factor. I think overwhelmed parents. I think every parent of adult kids, every one of them is overwhelmed, not just by the adult kids, but just by culture, right? By confusion, by things that are going on at church, things that are going on in their workplace. And it's messy, but we don't give up, right? Because we have God. Yeah. And we know, I hope we know in the knowing of our knowing, I like to say, I hope we know in the knowing of our knowing that we're still a family and that God ordains the family. And he doesn't want that to ever break up.
8: Yeah, there's such power there when it's healthy.
9: And, yes.
8: And unfortunately, many of us will experience kind of the destructive power of that too, you know, family of origin leftovers, right? Mm-hmm. And I'll tell you, a lot of therapists, Christian therapists, will talk about that, things that give us a little limp in our adult lives because of what happened when we were children, right? Mm-hmm. You kind of do learn a lot. You don't fall far from the tree typically. Now, God can intervene and interdict. And, you know, if your father was an alcoholic, you don't have to become an alcoholic.
9: Amen.
8: And so I love those components. That's part of my story, right?
9: Right.
8: So, you know, there's power through that relationship in Jesus. And that's key to everybody's healthiness spiritually, right? Mm-hmm. Well, let's get into it. You warn parents about making kids into idols. Uh-oh. Especially Christians.
9: Oh, shoot.
8: I mean, yes. Don't you think?
9: Yes.
8: You know, we love our kids. I am always pulling out my phone. Look at my boys. Look at my boys. You know, but how do we need to be careful? And what does it mean, I guess, as a parent, to make your children an idol?
9: To depend upon them to be your everything.
8: To meet your emotional needs.
9: To meet your emotional needs. To meet your need for, look, I'm amazing. And so we display our children on, you know, the pedestal, if you will, rather than back in Bible times when they would have used some structure somewhere. No, we're created to worship, right? We are created to worship. We will worship someone or something. Mm. It should be God. And are we doing that? Is God the center of our universe? Is God who we think of and talk about? Is it God that we're trying to impress? And again, we don't have to impress God, but to glorify God, right? Mm-hmm. So I'm here today and I don't need to be remembered. Like my prayer would be that God would be pleased with what happens here between the three of us and the production team, you know, behind the window, and that there would be evidence that we did good work here so that God looks good and that Jesus is known and celebrated. That has to be the mindset. But yeah, we have parents idolizing children, grandparents idolizing grandchildren, meaning that they want the children to perform for them to make them look good. And that's not appropriate. Children are not performers. God didn't give us kids so that we would look good. If you're afraid that you're going to look like a less than great parent because your children are doing something wrong, that might be a sign that you're idolizing them.
8: You know, the thing I've observed in myself, let alone other parents I know, but it is, you know, it's so kind of below the radar sometimes that you're even doing this.
9: Mm.
8: You're not aware
9: right.
8: that you're doing, you're making an idol out of your children, or that you're deriving something positive from their good behavior, you know? And I can remember that. I talked to my boys, you know, there was a couple of good friends that I had saying, make sure your boys realize they don't have to perform because you're the president of Focus.
9: Totally.
8: So, I mean, I just had that conversation with them.
9: Good.
8: You know? I'm not expecting you to be perfect young men.
9: Mm-hmm.
8: I think they took it to heart. But no, they're great.
9: No, that's
8: they're
9: great.
8: Really good young men.
9: Yeah.
8: But I, you know, that's important for parents, Christian parents, pastors.
9: Oh, totally.
8: Oh, my goodness.
9: Yeah.
8: How do you have that healthy conversation, age appropriately, you know, with your 8-year-old versus your 15-year-old?
9: Yeah. No, and I think, you know, so I love that you were aware of that. And I think that's, most parents are excellent parents. I tell adult children all the time, your parents did the best they knew how to do with the wisdom they had in the moment. Stop judging them. And we can get into that more, you know, later. But I think the parent needs to be alert. Am I expecting something from my children that's making them uncomfortable to be around me? Like maybe they don't want to tell me how they're doing because they're afraid that I'll be either very disappointed and harsh or expecting them to keep up the good work. Yeah. You know, because the parent thinks, hey, I'm not. See, if you don't think you're anybody who can do anything except that you're a parent, The pressure your children are feeling is immense. And this is one reason they distance themselves from us, because they don't want that pressure. So I want to say again what you were just implying, Jim. Nobody did this intentionally. Very few parents do this intentionally. And so what we're here to do is to raise their awareness, right, so that they don't live in denial, so that they can realize maybe this is an issue and maybe I need to rely on God in me to be well and not expecting my children.
8: But in that regard, you created something called a declaration of release. I love this.
9: Good.
8: Describe it, and how do we apply it?
9: Right. So for us to realize that God loves our adult children more than we ever could or would, and for us to understand that we can't control. Now that they're adults living outside of the home, or even if they're living in the home, they are adults, our parenting years are finished. Now we consult, guide, coach, mentor, etc. And so the declaration of release is designed to give the parent this opportunity to say, my son is God's. Now, I hope that the son has always been God's, right? But this is different. And I'm going to release my kids, my sons and daughters, to the love of God. And I'm not going to control you. I'm going to pray that God meets your needs for security, etc., and that you don't look to me to meet them. I think that's huge. And then we parent strong still, right? We still parent, but we parent differently. We love, we love maybe a bit differently. And we release them to God. So say it every day, you know, that you're now released to the love that God has. And I'm going to take my hands off of you. And I'm going to ask God to, like, help you. I know the look on your face, for people who are not watching on YouTube, you're like, this is not easy.
8: Yeah, and that's the point there, because I would say over-engage. You know, someone asked me this question, which I thought was really good. If the Lord's plan for your child was to take them through a valley at 25, let's say, so that he could get their attention, whatever that might be, would you be willing as the parent to allow God that maneuverability to get to their soul? Now, we're going to say absolutely. But when it comes to doing it, it's like, absolutely not, right?
9: Right.
8: We're going to save. We're going to intervene. We're going to do the things that keep them from pain. And the irony is, we may be keeping them from a depth of their relationship with Christ.
9: Absolutely. And that's a reason that I would love and be honored if parents of teenagers would buy this book, because we can begin to see the pattern that needs to be established now, so that when they launch, whether that be college, trade, military, early marriage, entrepreneurship, gap year, whatever, they're able to do that well. I think the point that you're making is really, really good. We know the scripture. We know what it says in Romans 5. I've been on the show before talking with the two of you about the resiliency factor, and it comes from going through valleys well. Romans 5, 3 through 5, James 1, 2 through 4 are two of the places. Romans 8, 29, the verse after Romans 8, 28, that all things will work together, you know, for those who love God and live on purpose. All those verses say that the struggle is worth it. That's where we get our biblical character. That's where we get our deeper faith in the God of the Bible, because we experience him in the valley. So if parents have overprotected their children and they've expected their children to look good so that they feel good about the job that they've played as parent, the kids are possibly fragile. They have loved that parents have protected them up until this point. Grab your lunch. Every kid loves that they're reminded to grab their lunch because they don't want to go hungry in the middle of the day. But now that they're 21, 23, you know, 35, they do want to grow up and they do want some independence and they do want to discover how the world works. And they're going to discover that when we allow them to walk through valleys, we pray in the distance perhaps. We ask, hey, can I help you in any way? Let me know, how can I help you? But we watch, and then we praise God for the opportunity that those kids had to grow up, and hopefully it wasn't trauma and tragedy, but it was growth.
8: Yeah. Well, again, I love that idea of declaration of release. Mm-hmm. And if you haven't done that, that's one good reason to get the book, just to see that concept and do it and write it out. Let me ask you this. Funny, I was reading the prep last night and Trent was over for dinner. Actually went through some of this with him. But you caution parents to listen more and talk less. Mm-hmm. Ouch. And then, you know, making I statements versus you statements. Mm. So describe what that looks like and sounds like. The right. I statement versus the you statement.
9: Right. So it would be like the I statement is, you know, I worry when you don't reach out to me often enough. Okay, like I worry, or I wonder who you're hanging out with. I love you, and we're not as connected because you don't live here. So I'm just curious about who you're hanging out with. That I statement, I'm curious, versus you never tell me who you're hanging out with. Okay,
8: yes.
9: So you never, that's very judgmental, right?
8: Correct.
9: That sounds invasive, I think, to adult kids. It sounds like, well, why don't you trust me to just hang, why do you need to know who I'm hanging out with?
8: What's the outcome of that style of parenting at that level? What will that adult child do?
9: Oh, the you statement will cause them to remain distant.
8: Correct.
9: Yeah.
8: So the very thing you're wanting as the parent, you're not going to get because of how you're interacting.
9: Right. Let me tell you guys, this book was hard to write because nobody wants to hear that, because you can't go back 10 years and change the way you parented. So let me say to our audience, like, thank you for being here. And you did the best you knew how to do when you did it. And now we're going to give you some advice about changing course if you are willing to do that, right? Mm-hmm. So I worry, or I wonder, or I'm concerned because you told me that you had a job interview, but you haven't told me how it turned out. That's healthier, and that, I think, engages conversation.
8: Yeah. On-demand parenting, I think of streaming. Is that a show on Netflix?
9: Yes.
8: On-demand parenting?
9: Yeah. Yeah.
8: What is on-demand parenting, and why do we need to be aware of it?
9: Yeah, so back in the old days, you know, we just had the phone, right? And praise God for the phone on the wall. You know, now we've got, you know, we can follow our kids on apps if they allow us to. There's, you know, there's FaceTime, there's texting, there's calling, there's, you know, Facebook, there's Instagram. There's so many places where we can go to our kids.
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8: Dr. Kathy, you have great suggestions, recommendations for parents and adult children in how to help their relationship. Home visits is one of the things that you cover in the book. Now, that's really funny. Because, again, I'm talking experientially. John, you've got six kiddos. So, but, you know, even going by the apartment, to just say hi, you gotta, I've only done that one time, and it was, you know, Trent said, hey, why don't you stop on by, but you got to respect their territory, right?
9: That would be ideal.
8: Yeah,
9: you know, you said you've got to. I think if you want a healthier relationship with your adult children, if you want to have communication that's give and take, if you want them to freely share with you their joys and their despair so that you can still be involved with them, then we respect by asking permission. We say things like, hey, I'm going to be over on your side of town. Will you be home tonight? I'd love to just stop by and say hi.
8: Yeah, it's kind of like how you would treat a friend of yours. You would call and say, hey, you're going to be around Tuesday. I'm in your area.
9: I love that, because you just made the comment that your son has delighted in this newer friendship relationship. By the way, one of the things that was really hard in writing the book was finding out that parents who think they did everything right so that they could be a friend with their kids later are now not friends with their kids. And it's been devastating to them. And so again, we do what we can do in hopes that it will turn out well, but it's never too late. It's never too late to, you know, not live in denial and recognize that we maybe were doing some things that weren't great, you know, to ask for forgiveness, perhaps, to apologize, perhaps, and for us to say to our kids, hey, could I stop by for 15 minutes? I think what's interesting about that limit, I'd love to, you know, I made your favorite cinnamon coffee cake. Could I stop by? 15 minutes, I'll just stay. And no joke, you guys, that gives the kid the freedom to say yes, because 15 minutes isn't a three-hour visit
0: right.
9: when you don't know. Maybe your son or daughter had work to do at home that night yeah. or a really important FaceTime call with somebody else that you want them to be friends with or whatever the case. They just wanted to go to bed.
8: Early, I love that
9: or they had a movie to watch yeah. or whatever. And so you set the mental timer. Or I have friends who actually set the timer on their phone for 15 minutes. They walk in and it buzzes and they say, hey, 15 minutes, and they leave. Now, if the kid says, oh, stay a little bit longer, like that's fabulous, an invitation. Right? But I think the limit is really a blessing.
8: Yeah, that's great.
9: Shows respect.
4: And, you know, Kathy, you said something earlier about parents who don't have a relationship with their adult kids. And I know several, we probably all know several families going through that, where the child is the one that says, no, I don't want the relationship. Mm-hmm. Offer some encouragement to that parent, because that's a really hard place to be.
9: It is. I appreciate that, John. And it is happening far too often. First of all, I want to say this. Most parents parented really well with the information they had at the time. So I don't want every parent to think that they've done something wrong that has caused their adult child to distance themselves from them. There can be influences on the adult kids. There can be any number of things that have happened. So don't look back and think, oh, if only. In fact, I write about the if only and the what ifs. Oh, if only I would have prayed more.
4: Yeah.
9: You know, what if we would have changed churches earlier? What if I wouldn't have sent my kid to a public school? We can do that all day long, and it's not necessarily going to help us find peace and hope in that situation. So I think that's important. Go forward more than look back. If you realize that there is something you've done wrong, own it. Take responsibility for your stuff. And again, I say, you did the best you knew how to yeah. do in the moment. And yet, if you're recognizing, whoa, you were distant, you know, you traveled and you didn't work to relate to the kid when you got back from the business trip or whatever. Own it. Apologize for that if you feel like you should.
4: Yeah.
9: If sin was involved, ask to be forgiven. I think those things are important. One of the things I'll comment on that might be hard for people to hear is that the research is clear that the more that we helicoptered our children, the more likely it is that they're going to distance themselves from us now. So if you overparented, if you did demand, if you were in control, if you asked every little nitpicky question, if the only mom they knew was the helicopter mom that hovers over the breakfast bar while they're doing their homework, and now they do want to be independent, now they do want to mature on their own, this is how life is supposed to happen, they don't think you can parent any differently. But you can if you choose to yeah. back off, give them the space and the place where they discover why they are the who they are, and actually find out that you did a good job as a mom.
8: So much of what you're talking about in the book for us as the parent of the adult child is seeing your blind spots.
9: Yeah.
8: But even the statement is incongruent. It's hard to see your blind
9: yes.
8: spots.
9: Yes.
8: That's why they're called
9: blind spots,
8: because you don't see them. In fact, you used a term in the book for the parent, which is the story you tell yourself.
9: Yes.
8: And I related to this one, too. It speak to that idea of the story you tell yourself as a parent.
9: Right. No, I appreciate what you guys are talking about here. So let's say that you reach out to your adult daughter and you want her to visit, and she has said no three times in a row. And maybe she even gave you a reason. You know, Katie has a soccer tournament, or I've got an assignment due for my supervisor and I need to work at home tonight. So there were reasons, but the story you tell yourself is, she doesn't love me. If she loved me, she'd come over. If she loved me, she'd allow me to visit. Or the story you tell yourself is, she has time for everything else,
8: yeah.
9: but she never makes time for me. And those protect us, but they're lies, because we've chosen to not believe our adult kids. Now, what's awkward is maybe the adult kid doesn't value you. So the story you tell yourself is, I have no value in my daughter's eyes. She doesn't care anymore at all. That's the story you tell yourself every time she says, no, no, no, no, no. Sadly, that might be true. So then you ask her, like, the story I'm telling myself is that you have no interest in my life at all. Is that right? Well, no, that's not right. Well, then why do you say no all the time? Well, I told you that Katie has a soccer game right. and I had an assignment due for work. And I told you that Jonathan wasn't feeling well. Oh, so those are true statements? So what day in the upcoming week would we be available together to have coffee? Oh, well, I don't have time. Okay, now that just told me that you don't value me. Is that making sense?
8: Oh, it does. So I just feel even that statement feels strong coming from the parent.
9: Mm.
8: But I get laying out the groundwork.
9: Come on.
8: I know.
9: But yeah, we earn the right to say that, right?
8: Yeah, yeah. But it is a different era. I mean, a different time in your parenting now where you got to say...
9: It is.
8: I would say it with a little more happiness. Like, hey, do you want to grab coffee next week?
9: Right, right. I'm going to accept that you've been busy the past week. So thanks for being honest with me.
8: Yeah.
9: What about the upcoming week? Can you glance at your calendar real quick? Yeah. I'm free Tuesday and Wednesday.
8: You know what this is reminding me of is, and Dr. Dobson, he talked about this on the old Focus on the Family program, Harry Chapin's song, you know, Cats in the Cradle.
9: Oh, yes, come on.
8: I mean, it's right there, you know, so the essence of the song is dad as his child is growing up, he just never has time to play catch or do anything. And then the boy keeps saying, when I grow up, I'm going to be just like him.
9: Yeah.
8: And then that happens. He goes off to college. He comes home. I don't have time to meet with you, Dad. Can I have the car keys? See you later. Can I have them, please?
9: Right.
8: And that's a whole reflection on the fact that your son grew up to be just like you, meaning no time for you. But now in a different context, you're the old guy, Dad, and your adult son has no time for you.
9: Yeah.
8: Because that's what you did to him.
9: That's hard, right?
8: Yeah.
9: So we accept what's happened and we move forward full of grace for ourselves and our kids. And maybe we talk that through with the spouse if we're married, with even our parents if they're alive and they're healthy for us, maybe a best friend, maybe a pastor, maybe a counselor, say, hey, I'm having a hard time getting through this moment in time.
8: Yeah.
9: And it's one of the reasons, and we can talk about this later, that I do write in the book about how important it is for adult parents to have all other identities solid as well. You're not just parenting adult kids. You're a member of a choir, and you're a neighbor's best friend, and you're a wife or a husband, and you're, you know, a consultant in this way and that way, and you're still, you know, an important person at work. Know who you are so that you don't depend only on your parenting relationship to get your confidence from, if I can put it that way.
8: Oh, without a doubt. And I, you know, this is day one. We want you to come back and let's continue for day two.
9: Great.
8: And we've touched on it, but I don't want to land. It feels heavy a little bit. Mm-hmm. There's hope for you, Mom and Dad. I mean, this is not the end of the world, hopefully. Mm-hmm. But even regardless of what your adult child does responsibly, you doing the right thing is the right thing to do.
9: Yes. Oh, say that again.
8: Yeah. I mean,
9: yes.
8: It's just so evident. And so what we want to encourage you to do is to get the book, understand, especially if you have conflict in that relationship with your adult children. What you're responsible for is improving that relationship. There's no guarantee that the adult child is going to change. But that's not the motivation. It's to be the light of Christ, to be loving and kind as Christ would be, and to do the things you're responsible to do to give the opportunity for your adult child to respond.
9: Yes.
8: Yes?
9: Beautiful.
8: All right. So let's do it. Let's come back next time. Thanks for today.
9: You're welcome.
8: Let me just say it, the title of the book again. This should be the motivation for everybody going, I need that book. And let me tell you, we are hearing from so many parents of adult children right now, the donor community, the constituents that engage with Focus. I know you're living in this spot. Even more serious things than what we were able to get to today. But come back tomorrow. We'll cover some more content. 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
4: 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And of course, if today's conversation brought up any concerns, if this is a space, as Jim said, that you're living and there's tension, ask to speak with one of our caring Christian counselors. Again, our number, 800, the letter A, and the word family.
8: Kathy, again, thanks for being with us. Let's come back and hit it again.
9: I'd love to.
4: 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I'm John Fuller, inviting you back as we once again help you and your family thrive in Christ.

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1: Well, hi, I'm Dr. Danny Huerta, and when a teen is struggling with anxiety, the stress often brings sleepless nights and being pulled apart as parents. 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
2: If the only mom they knew was the helicopter mom that hovers over the breakfast bar while they're doing their homework, and now they do want to be independent, now they do want to mature on their own, this is how life is supposed to happen, they don't think you can parent any differently. But you can if you choose to back off, give them the space and the place where they discover why they are the who they are, and actually find out that you did a good job as a mom.
0: Well, that's Dr. Kathy Cook describing how it's possible to have a respectful, healthy, loving relationship with your adult child. Dr. Kathy is back with us today on Focus on the Family with Jim Daly. I'm John Fuller, and we're so glad you've joined us as well.
3: You know, we're talking to so many of you. When I travel, I'm meeting so many parents of adult children now, the 25-year-old, 30-year-old, and it's a whole bouquet of what's happening out there, and a lot of frustration, and a lot of good things are happening too, not to paint it all in a bad picture. It's just, you know, the whole array I'm able to hear about. But we do want to help you as a parent, particularly, do the best job you can do in being a parent and an influencer of that adult child. And they're, guess what? Here's the neon sign. They're going to do things that you disagree with. And the question is, what are you going to do with that? Are you going to treat them as a 15-year-old or as a 25-year-old? And believe me, there's a difference.
0: Mm-hmm. And if you missed any of the conversation last time with Dr. Kathy, get our Focus on the Family app so you can listen on the go anytime. And check the website for audio and video as well. And we're talking about Dr. Kathy's book, Resolve Conflict and Find Peace and Hope with Adult Children, Strategies and Conversations That Work. And we're so glad to have her back.
3: Kathy, it's great to have you back. Thanks for being with us.
2: I'm glad to be here. Thank you.
3: All right. So we pummeled the parents last time.
2: let me
3: just say, we had lots of examples of where we're blowing it. You know, the over-control, the things that we do that alienate our adult children. And it's easy to do because we have the best intention. You were very kind to defend a parent's lack of maturity in parenting their adult children. But it's time to get on the horse and go, right? We got to have a better relationship. If you're in a bad relationship or a not as adequate a relationship with your adult children, this is what we want to do, is equip you. So what's on the adult child side of the responsibility ledger? Because you're going to, and I know you know this, you hear from parents, well, it's not me.
2: Right.
3: It's him.
2: Right.
3: It's that son, or it's that daughter.
2: Right. Or so, the daughter-in-law, or the son-in-law.
3: Right. So the question in all that is, what's on their side of the ledger? What are they responsible for?
2: Yeah, I actually love that we're starting with that. You know, love your parents. Good heavens. They sacrificed for you. They've gone out of their way for you.
3: Amen, sister.
2: You know, you didn't even tell me to say that. But, you know, we're all imperfectly perfect, right? So the parents have been imperfectly perfect. I want to say to the adult children, your parents parented the best that they knew how to do in the moment that they did it. And you're now judging based on things that you know, things that you think are true. You're watching culture, like, why didn't my parents do that or say that, or why are they the way they are? Well, they are the way they are. Can you love them in that anyway? And can you walk toward them? You know, and can you say yes more often than no? Like, they want 15 minutes.
3: That should start like at age 7.
2: Come on, no, it should.
3: Say yes more than no.
2: Yes.
3: That's a good piece of advice.
2: I mean, I appreciate that, Jim. We are a family. And what we know here at Focus on the Family and at Celebrate Kids is that God ordains the family before he ordains the church.
3: Yeah.
2: We are supposed to be a family. We're imperfect for each other.
3: We'll call today the tough question day, because now I want to talk about when the adult kids get married.
2: Oh, yeah.
3: And I'll put it in this context because it's funny. I was playing golf with somebody, and he missed the green on what they call an approach shot. That's when your last shot into the green. And he missed it off to one side, and he said, that's a son-in-law shot. I said, what do you mean? He goes, it was close, but not what I was hoping for.
2: Oh, ouch.
3: I thought, oh, wow. I hope he doesn't have a son-in-law. But, you know, the point is, it's humorous, but I get it. I mean, it's not what you were hoping for your daughter, or it's not what you were hoping for your son. Mm-hmm. How do you navigate all of that, you know, this new family that you're now part of, and how do you let yourself go a little bit to be less selfish about all that and be encouraging to that new family member?
2: That was a great point. So how do we navigate that very carefully and often silently? You know, I think, you know, when our kids are, you know, in our home and they're beginning to date or they're of that age, I think we pray more for our children to be ready for marriage than we pray for the spouse. I think that's something I say all the time. Most parents I meet pray for their children's spouses. Have you prayed for your child to be ready for that step of life? And then, yes, you pray for the spouse. And you hopefully have taught your kids how to discern. Do they know their values? Do they know family values? Do they know who they're becoming and who they would love to be and the kind of life they'd like to live? And if they know those things, they're going to seek a spouse who will support those things. Now, if they do fall in love with somebody who has a different faith or a different work ethic or a different family structure and you're concerned, then speak up before they marry, speak up and be truth and be wisdom and be love in those moments. If they've married somebody who you think is not great, pray and pray again for the spouse to mature, for the relationship to be healthy. I would pray that you would want them married and that it would be good for your daughter or your son to be married to that person. And I think, again, we support, we love, we pray, and we say things like, how can I help you? Like, if you notice that your daughter is struggling, let's say your daughter's become critical and she didn't used to be a critical person, you can say to your daughter, you know, Samantha, I've noticed just a critical spirit in you. You're quick to judge and quick to be angry. And you weren't that way. You don't have to say you weren't raised that way. You don't have to make it about you. Mm. You can say, man, that just hasn't been a part of your character. So I'm naturally concerned because you used to be a woman of great joy. I think you've lost your joy. How can I help you?
3: Yeah.
2: Now, you know, can I help? No. But how can I help? Well, you can help by being quiet about it. You know, you can help by praying. You can help by, you know, could we go out for coffee? Or you could help by, could you answer a question? Like, how have you dealt with it? Like, was dad ever mean-spirited? Was dad critical? And how did you handle his criticism? So ideally, you're available to be a blessing of, again, consultant role, not, again, parenting in the way that you would control or force them to agree with you.
3: Yep.
2: And I think another thing that's really complicated about family, you guys, is that when somebody marries, they marry a person, but that person comes with family.
3: Oh, yeah.
2: Right? So there's in-laws and there's siblings and there's aunts and there's uncles and there's, yeah. So we don't know them, so it's hard to love them. But you can love without knowing them because that's what we are, lovers, right? We love because God loved us. And I haven't found a Bible verse that says, you know, because you know them well, you should love them well. No, you mm-hmm. love because your daughter's married into that family. Yeah. And now you go to a family dinner, Mother's Day, Father's Day, Christmas, Thanksgiving, and you choose to sit next to somebody you haven't gotten to know well yet. And you say, oh, so you're the Aunt Kathy. You're my son-in-law's sister. I'd love to get to know you. Tell me about yourself.
3: No, that's really good. You know, that introduction of the holidays, you know, now these become, I hate to say it this way, but it can be true, battlegrounds.
2: It can happen.
3: You know, where the boys aren't going to be there because they're with their wives' family. There are constructive ways. I've heard of really good resolution to that, that they flip every other year, you know, and they come to our house for Christmas and the in-laws' house for next year's Christmas, you know, and the same with Thanksgiving or whatever. How do you go into that environment with an open mind about the fact that you have to share?
2: Come on.
3: I mean, we're like little kids again. I'm not sharing my son with you.
2: Yes, open mind, absolutely. Like, know that this is going to happen. Like, let's not be clueless about this. And let's be grateful for what we have more than angry for what we don't have. And again, I say that, and I don't say that like it's an easy flip a switch, but it's a choice that we have. Both the adult children need to be grateful because they're going to miss siblings and they're going to miss parents and grandparents, and the adult parents need to be grateful as well, or the parents need to be grateful as well. Friends of mine got remarried after both spouses passed away, so they now have 8 children among them and I think 19 grandkids, if I remember right, and they don't get together with any of their family on Thanksgiving or Christmas. They decided to not be the problem, and they've said to their children, go with the in-laws. And they do that. And so my friends are, quote unquote, alone every Thanksgiving and every Christmas. So they serve, which is beautiful.
3: Okay.
2: And the entire family gets together one day in usually November and one day usually in January. But what's really cool about that, you guys, is that every one of the children and the stepchildren are there. So now all the cousins meet and get to know each other, and the children get to know the stepchildren better than they ever would have before if they would have split every other year.
3: Yeah, yeah.
2: And that's a choice that my friends have made to honor their children. And the children then honor the parents and the siblings by absolutely cementing that one day in January is the family day.
3: And what I'm hearing you say is just get creative.
2: Yes,
3: find ways that meet the needs,
2: yes,
3: without disrupting too many people, right?
2: Because it's not supposed to be about us.
3: Yeah, yeah.
2: We're supposed to be other-centered.
3: Which is good. You mentioned in the book about prioritize the future over the past.
2: Mm.
3: What do you mean by that?
2: Mm. We have a tendency to look back, and we look back with regret, or we look back and we assume because we did this, this will happen in the future. You know, the past is done. That was one of the reasons that the book was challenging to write, to be honest with you, because I know you can't go back and reparent. So we're going to look forward with hope, hope in God, not hope in our kids, not hope even in us, but hope in God. We're going to look forward. Now, we keep the past alive in the right way, Jim. Like, memories are important,
3: yeah,
2: to keep alive. Remember when we went to the zoo, like you're with your grandkids, and they're 6 and 7 or 6 and 8. Hey, do you remember when we went to the zoo and you were about 7 and you got to feed the giraffe for the first time? You know, I think memories are really important to look back on and keep alive. But I think parents have a tendency to look back and wish for so much that can never be.
3: Oh, interesting.
2: And yeah, then the past becomes less than it could be because we see it with that red pen critical spirit, which doesn't do anybody any good.
3: Well, that's good. The red pen critical spirit.
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0: 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Let's resume now with the balance of today's programming. And Kathy, we haven't directly talked much about grandparenting, but that's a sacred calling.
2: Yes.
0: And it comes with some challenges sometimes. So how do we come alongside and help our child and ultimately spend time with our grandkids? There can be some friction points there.
2: Yes, so true. One of the things that I heard about over and over again as I interviewed people was the disrespect that our adult children feel in their parenting realm because the grandparents come in and, oh, you're letting her eat sugar at her age? Like, we didn't introduce you to sugar until you were at least 6 or 7. Well, isn't it bedtime? It's 8 o'clock. And so the parent wants to
3: the
2: parent.
3: The cringe factor. Yeah.
2: Yes, exactly. So the adult parent, you know, the grandparent wants to be involved and is judging the children in the way that they're raising the grandchildren in the way that they, you know, raise the children. If you can follow that line of reasoning.
3: Yeah.
2: And it becomes complex. You know, you're the grandparent, you're not the parent. And so you need to learn to be quiet. I would love for our adult children to be affirmed. I would love for the grandparent to say, I love how much you love Bethany. Or I love that you've enrolled Peter in soccer. I think he's going to thrive. He's so body smart. Or to say, man, your bedtime routine with Alice is so calming. I imagine she sleeps really well because you just usher her down the hall and there's just this peace about it. Like, look for the things that you can affirm and keep your mouth shut about lots of the things that you think are maybe concerns. Maybe you ask questions when the kids aren't in the room. Like, I've noticed that you allow for more sugar in their diet. I'm just curious about that. Like, you don't eat much. Have you, you know, and then let them talk with you if they're willing to talk with you.
3: Yeah.
2: But again, I want to say to our listeners that a number one thing I heard over and over again is my parents think that they're the parents, but they're the grandparents.
0: Hmm.
2: And I want them to be partners in what we're doing, but they're not parents. So again, do you know your grandkids? Like, celebrate the grandkids. Like, do you know which ones are the Wiggles? You know, do you know which ones would want to go to the zoo with you? Do you know which ones would love to go to a bookstore and hang out with you because they absolutely love books? Do you know who you should take to a craft store? Because if they had their way, they'd spend $100 in a moment, you know, in a craft store. Do you know who they are? And then do you celebrate that and hang out with them? Do you send them snail mail? You know, do you do Marco Polo videos? Do you do FaceTime when you can? Again, do what you can, whether they're living near or far, and to relate to them, not as parents, because you're not a parent.
3: Yeah. I'm smiling because of my humor here, because another great colloquialism I've come across is grandparents and grandchildren have a common enemy. The yes. adult children.
2: Yes, yes.
3: And again,
2: it can be hard.
3: It's just funny in that way. It's casting humor into the situation. But there is, it's, you know, the one thing about grandparenting that seems so different, and I haven't experienced that yet, but you're at far more peace, mm-hmm. which should be an indication for adult parents. How do we be more like mom and dad who are kind of chill when the kids are over at their house, hopefully.
2: Yes, hopefully.
3: And, you know, the little things don't get corrected, like the spills and the, that's okay. It happens. Yeah. But I kind of love that concept. There's something different about the way, and grandchildren respond to that. They feel really deeply loved by their grandparents because they're not on a behavioral tick list. Right?
2: Right.
3: In my opinion, when
2: right.
3: it's healthy.
2: Right. No, that's a really good point. I think one of the things that can be awkward is, especially if you don't live close to the grandchildren, they might not know you all that well. You know, one of the things I've sometimes spoken about is this reality that we are family, but it doesn't necessarily mean that they're going to love you like they love their parents. They hardly know you. Like, they might not even understand that you are the mom and dad of my dad. So my niece, as an example, right. my niece... It has a beautiful wall of family portraits, and she has three young children, and she regularly points out to the young children who all of us are. I only see my great nieces and nephew every other year, but they know I'm Aunt Kathy, and they know that I'm their grandpa's sister, like Peanut is the sister of JD, right? They know that family relationship,
3: yeah.
2: and that has really helped me relate with them. And so I think the adult children can do a good job of helping their children understand who grandma and grandpa are and why grandma and grandpa want to spend time with you and why grandpa wants to come to your soccer game.
0: Mm-hmm. Yeah, Dr. Kathy, we have that declaration of release that we talked about last time. It's a free download online. There are stressors involved when you release and the child comes back.
3: Become a boomerang.
0: So I've experienced that with all of our kids. All six have bounced back at one time or another. There are things that went well and other things that were unanticipated. What are some of the stressors related to a child moving back in?
2: Oh, I appreciate your vulnerability so much, John. Could I answer a different question first? Could I just say to our parents that it's not necessarily true that they've done anything wrong? It might actually be the highest compliment an adult child could ever pay you is to come back home. Our economy is terrible right now. It's possible that your adult child has a good college degree, had or still has a great job, but can't afford to live in an apartment by himself because, and that's true, I'm not making this up.
3: The $3,000 a month.
2: Yes. And so they need to go somewhere. Mm-hmm. Would you rather have them in a dive with four guys where they're hardly living? Or would you rather open up the old bedroom or the guest room or the basement and say to your son, hey, you know, come establish some life here and get yourself out of debt and then we'll help you launch again. So again, we haven't necessarily done anything wrong that they've bounced back. It's possible that they are immature. It's possible that they weren't discerning and they've, you know, had a relationship that wasn't healthy. And again, they're coming back home. Now, I do write about the benefit of having some type of a contract in place. You know, how long will you be here? And are you expected to share chores? Are you expected to contribute to the finances? Like, will you buy any groceries? I know of some families that don't do that. They just welcome them back home and they trust that there'll be a rhythm that's appropriate. And to God be the glory, that has happened. Other families, because they know the adult child is maybe, you know, takes and doesn't give and they're concerned about that, that they do establish some kind of policy first. But I think, again, if you have space, what a glorious thing. But still, John, this must be so challenging, right? They've been independent for a season. They're coming back home and they don't want the parent. They want the guide consultant. They might want the cash bag, you know, but they don't necessarily want the parent. And maybe this is why you have to have that conversation.
0: Yeah.
2: What are your expectations if we say, yes, you can move back in?
3: Yeah. You know, so much of this sounds like conversations to make sure you have.
2: Yes, sir.
3: I think we can underestimate that, especially if you haven't developed that pattern when they were teens.
2: Well,
3: and so, you know, getting into that groove as you've talked today, I've thought of those conversations that are important to have, even in the grandparenting space, for example.
2: Yeah.
3: What expectation do you have of your mom and I as grandparents?
2: Yes.
3: What do we need to know so we don't offend you? We want to be in this together with you. So what do you want to tell us that we need to be mindful of, whether it's sugar or movies or, you know, whatever they want. And then you need to abide by that.
2: I love that. Yes, have the conversation. Show them that you want to be really good team players. And then abide by that. Oh, that's the challenge, right?
3: Yeah.
2: Because you sneak little candy into your pocket. No, and this is where the parents need to understand, I don't have to buy my grandkids love.
3: Yeah.
2: I don't have to buy them a cell phone, especially if the parents have said no. And I don't have to bring candy, and I don't have to let them stay up late because I want to be popular with them. No, those are inappropriate decisions that we make out of some desperate need to be loved, but we don't manipulate and we don't buy love. Ideally, that's not what's happening here. And if somebody's listening saying, oh, Kathy, I just did that last week, you know, it's okay. Because again, you didn't know it last week, but you know it now. So I would love for you to stand strong in, you know, your relationship and speak well of your kids and your grandkids.
3: Yeah. You know, Kathy, one of the things that we hear from parents of adult children here at Focus can be any kind of addictions that are occurring. We haven't talked about any of that, but, you know, adult children that are really struggling, not just, you know, launch failure, but they're addicted to drugs or addicted to some other thing that is hampering their ability to function as a healthy adult. What kind of parameters do you suggest parents look at in that regard? Because we've talked about, you know, leaving them to God, and this could be their valley that needs to be addressed and they need to find their way. But I think the Lord's good with providing a rope to help them climb out of the hole. But what does that look like so that it's not detrimental but helpful?
2: Right. No, thanks for bringing that up. And I love the way you worded the question. Again, this is pretty individualized, so it's a little bit challenging here, even in writing the book. But again, do you know enough to know what would be helpful? What have they tried? What haven't they tried? How motivated are they? Are they concerned? Are they angry? Do they feel manipulated by the system? You know, what's going on there? But you have a right as the parent to have a standard and a boundary. Like, you're not allowed in our home as a user. You know, we can't. Maybe you have younger siblings, right? So if you're parenting kids in the home and you have an adult child who's addicted and unhealthy, maybe not even addicted, but depressed in a dangerous way, anxious in a way that would not be healthy to be around the younger kids, you have a right to say, you know, sorry, you can come for dinner, but we can't have you stay the night because you're just not a healthy example. You have a right to do that. You have to decide if that's the best thing to do. And then you say to your kids, you know, how can we help? Can we help? How can we help? What do you need? Help me understand what's going on here. I guarantee you, and Jim, you know this, as the president here of Focus, that they're trying to meet a need in an unhealthy way.
3: Yeah.
2: They have a need for something. They have a need for belonging, and they've chosen to belong to the community of addicted people because they're welcomed there. No, you can teach them that they can be welcomed elsewhere, that you can abstain from liquor or drugs or pharmaceuticals or whatever it might be, and we can be your belonging. You know, and we'll welcome you home, and let's go out to dinner every Tuesday night, et cetera, et cetera. I also want to say to the parents who are listening in this hard moment, your son is more than addicted. He still is creative. He still is your firstborn. He still is a brother. He still is a grandson. He still is a sound engineer. You know, he still is a guy with a heart of gold. Addiction robbed him and is controlling him, but he's more than that. And when he's just like a parent is more than a parent, which is a helpful reminder that you can't rely just on your children to have all your needs met. It's inappropriate. And I think that might be something that we would think about.
3: That's really good.
2: And Jim, what if I would also say that we start by being sad? You know, when you're a parent of a young child, you get to be the problem solver. Now you're the parent of an adult kid, and you might have permission from a child to be part of the solution, but you might not. So can we love anyway? And can we be sad before we're mad?
3: Yeah.
2: And can our compassion for the mess that our son or daughter is in, could that be our motivation to pray more and to love differently and to introduce them to mentors, et cetera? You have a right to your sadness. You have a right to your disappointment. And please don't look back assuming you did something wrong.
3: Yeah.
2: This is where the what if and the if only parenting can kill you. It's possible that you did everything right. And I know what I know. You did what you knew how to do. I write in the book, don't look back with today's wisdom. Since you raised these children, you have read more parenting books, prayed more prayers, memorized more scripture, listened to more sermons, and listened to more broadcasts that focus on the family. And now that you know what you know, you look back and you think, how could I have been so stupid? You weren't stupid back then. You did what you knew how to do. So we look forward with hope.
3: Yeah. Kathy, I love the conversation. And again, the book content is very good.
2: Thank
3: and
2: you.
3: It's right on point for these parents of adult children that are struggling. Mm-hmm. We've covered a lot of the content, but nowhere near all of it.
2: Mm-hmm.
3: So people need to get a copy of the book and start reading it for themselves and dig in.
2: Thank you.
3: And be a student of life mm-hmm. about what is true and what can be. And how you need to behave in all of it as the adult, the more adult,
2: yes.
3: right? Yeah, the mature one,
2: yes.
3: hopefully. But
2: let's
3: thank
2: hope.
3: You so much.
2: You're welcome.
3: For being with us. And again, this is really, really good. And who doesn't want to resolve conflict and find peace and hope with your adult children? The title of your book, which is right on.
2: Thank you.
3: Get a copy from us here at Focus on the Family. And if you can make a gift of any amount, we'll send you the book as a gift and our way of saying thank you for being part of the ministry and helping other families to do well. And we're so thankful for friends like you who support this ministry. Our research shows that over the past 12 months, our joint efforts have helped more than 80,000 parents work through a significant crisis in their

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2: Richard Randall, join me at Territory Days Monday from 9 until 1 o'clock. Sean Martinez with me as well. I'll be back on the air on Tuesday. In the meantime, take a little bit of time out for the real Memorial Day. 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
3: 5 to 7 days. I'm Jack Callahan, Fox News. President Trump's timeline to complete a memorandum of understanding with Iran to end hostilities. Fox's Ashley Webster reports from Tel Aviv.
4: President Trump taking to social media, quote, it isn't even fully negotiated yet, so don't listen to the losers who are critical about something they don't know anything about, unlike those before me who should have solved this problem many years ago. I don't make bad deals, exclamation point. So according to Axios, both countries would sign a memorandum of understanding that would last 60 days but could be extended. And during that period, the Strait of Hormuz would be open with no tolls, and Iran would agree to clear any mines that it has deployed. In exchange, the U.S. would lift its blockade on Iranian ports, also issue some sanctions waivers to allow Iran to sell its oil.
3: Iran has consistently refused calls to end its nuclear program and claims it is not part of the current negotiations. But the White House says no dust, no deal, and warns they could resume military strikes. Many Americans are staying home this Memorial Day weekend because of high gas prices, as Fox's Caroline Scheibele reports.
5: Talker research found that 4 in 10 Americans won't travel anywhere this summer. Some who are hitting the road are skimping elsewhere.
6: The fun money goes towards the gas, I guess.
5: A Bank of America study found that nearly 10% of travelers are actually canceling a summer vacation because of high gas prices. The national average for a gallon of gas was at $4.55 at the start of the holiday weekend, according to AAA, compared to $3.19 last year. AAA is still predicting a record-breaking 45 million Americans will fly or drive this weekend. Airbnb says a third of summer travelers are staying closer to home to save, noting the trend of playcations, staying at cheaper fun spots like rural retreats.
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